0: No good.
1: That comment from outside the Irish Open in Doonbeg, Ireland, where the president had a surprise announcement for Ireland after getting requests to remove U.S. tariffs on Irish whiskey.
2: On behalf of the United States of America, I am going to take the tariffs off.
1: The president is returning to Washington tonight. And the president also addressing the war in Ukraine and the so-called Trump dividend if Republicans sweep both chambers in the midterm elections. Fox's Alex Hogan with more on that from Dublin.
3: Today, Trump telling reporters that he called Ukrainian President Volodymyr Zelensky to stop targeting Russian diesel infrastructure. In talking domestic issues, Trump today doubled down on his pledge to send every adult in the U.S. a $5,000 check if Republicans retain control of Congress in the midterm elections.
4: If the Republicans win, as I said, it's $5,000 to all adults in the country, and we can easily handle that because we're taking in so much money.
3: The proposal has been met with bipartisan pushback as Democrats slam the administration over the state of the economy. They also say they don't buy the promise of these $5,000 checks.
1: Some economic experts say the proposal could add to the country's debt. More pain at the pump as U.S. gas prices increase over the last 3 weeks. Oil industry analyst Trubly Lundberg of the Lundberg Survey with more.
5: Now we have a jump of 11 cents per gallon in the average price of regular grade gasoline to $4.25.
1: Lundberg says gas prices are up 38 cents a gallon since early July. 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
1: Wisconsin gubernatorial candidate and Congressman Tom Tiffany had to make an emergency landing last night after his plane lost power. Fox's Madison Scarpino with more.
18: Tiffany says it takes a really skilled pilot to land on the water safely. Both Tiffany and the pilot had some cuts that they needed to get stitches on, but thankfully they are expected to be okay. Tiffany says the small plane almost made it to the local airport after a political event when the power cut.
19: After the plane settled, probably a couple seconds, we looked at each other. Are you okay? And he said to me, are you okay? And we're like, yeah, doing fine.
18: Tiffany says the pilot quickly called 911, but then the plane started filling up with water and sinking. So they swam to a shallow area until emergency responders could get to them by boat. They were eventually pulled from the water. His Democratic opponent for governor, Milwaukee County Executive David Crowley, says he's grateful to God no one was hurt.
1: The incident under investigation. In Georgia, the Stockbridge City Council has voted on removing Mayor Jayden Williams over misconduct allegations. Fox's Atlanta's Annie Mapp with details.
20: Jayden Williams is 23 years old and became the city's youngest mayor back in January. But now his time in office is up, and the city of Stockbridge has already reached out to the Henry County Board of Elections to hold a special election to fill his vacancy. The city accused Williams of using more than $4,000 on a city purchasing card for personal expenses. That included restaurant meals, clothes, haircuts, and a movie. The city also says he used a city vehicle for personal trips and spent more than $2,600 on gas. Williams said he did not intentionally use city funds for personal expenses and that he paid the city back.
1: The hearing also highlighted that Mayor Williams allegedly sent inappropriate text messages to an 18-year-old high school student who was seeking his mentorship. I'm Kathleen Maloney. This is Fox News.
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25: Hello, everyone. I'm Carl Amari, and this is Hollywood 360, the radio show that presents all things entertainment, including trivia contests and games, movie reviews, celebrity interviews, showbiz news, and classic radio shows. My co-host is the captivating Lisa Wolf. In this hour, Basil Rathbone and Nigel Bruce star as Holmes and Watson on the adventures of Sherlock Holmes from 1945. But it's time now to stump the host. In order to stump the host, Lisa will present 1970s and 80s pop culture. I'll try to guess while you play along at home, right, Lisa?
26: That's right. You lived these times, so okay. I feel very confident that you'll be familiar with these TV shows and products and songs just the same.
25: Okay.
26: Okay. The coffee shop from Three's Company.
25: From Three's Company?
26: Yeah, the TV show.
25: There was a coffee shop in Three's Company?
26: Yeah, they hung out at the coffee shop.
25: Really? On Three's Company? I never remember that.
26: Well, you will when I say it. Now, the question is this the name of the place?
25: Okay.
26: It's called the Regal Beagle. True or false?
25: The Regal Beagle. I don't ever remember them ever.
26: Really?
25: Going to a coffee shop. So I'll just say ridiculous.
26: It's true. They hung out at the Regal Beagle.
25: Didn't know. I mean,
26: Mike, do you know that show?
27: I do know the show.
26: But you wouldn't know it enough to know Regal Beagle?
27: Wow. I don't remember. Wow. I remember Regal Beagle.
26: Yeah, that's from Three's Company.
27: I always thought it was a bar, maybe.
26: Yeah. I think it was a coffee shop where they hung out.
25: Okay.
26: All right.
25: All right.
26: Michael Jackson wore his famous single white glove on which hand?
25: On which hand? It was on his left hand.
26: That is true. That is correct. I wrote left hand, but I was going to see if you were true or false, and that is absolutely correct.
25: Yeah.
26: The game Pac-Man was originally released in the U.S. under the name Puck-Man. True
25: Puck
26: or false?
25: Man?
26: Puck, P-U-C-K.
25: No.
26: It is absolutely true. It was changed to Pac-Man for the U.S. market.
25: I can't believe it.
26: It was originally released as Puck-Man.
25: Puck-Man. Oh,
26: Puck-Man.
25: Weird. Okay.
26: Fuck you. Laverne and Shirley first appeared as characters on Happy Days before getting their own TV
25: That's
26: show.
25: That's true.
26: That, you remember them, right?
25: Yeah.
26: Oh, they were great.
25: Yeah.
26: The 1980s dance craze, the electric slide, was originally created for the movie Flashdance.
25: The electric slide for Flashdance. No.
26: You are correct. It was choreographed for the song Electric Boogie. Well, I won't sing it for you, but you are correct.
25: Please don't.
26: Goldie Hawn played the mermaid in the 1984 movie Splash.
25: Goldie Hawn.
26: Do you remember?
25: Yeah, but it was not her. It was another girl. So
26: you were right. Do you remember who it was?
25: Yeah, Daryl Hannah.
26: Yes, it was Daryl Hannah. Now that you remember.
25: I usually remember pretty girls.
26: Yes, and she was. And she was. Fleetwood Mac's Dreams, that was released in 1977, was the band's only number one hit on the Billboard Hot 100.
25: From that album, you mean? No, I'll say ridiculous.
26: You know, that is a vague question. Yeah. I'm just going to, that doesn't make sense unless I'm more clear about it. So it doesn't really count. The Rubik's
25: Cube. So I get it right then.
26: You sure? Yeah. You can have that. The Rubik's Cube was originally called the Magic Cube.
25: Magic Cube. Okay, real.
26: That is true. That is true. It was created by...
25: Pretty good at these.
26: You are. But there's... Let's see if you can... See, now that you said it, you're going to mess yourself up.
25: Hopefully not.
26: Here we go.
27: Or you're going to get all of them right because the pizza's not involved.
26: Right. It's not involved. That's right. Yeah. The original MTV launch in 1981 began with the words, "Ladies and gentlemen, rock and roll."
25: Wow. "Ladies and gentlemen, rock and roll." I say no.
26: It is true. The words were spoken by John Lack as MTV went on the air.
25: Oh, 1981. Interesting. How cool is that?
26: I know, right?
25: It's a great one.
26: Yeah. Cyndi Lauper's "Girls Just Want to Have Fun" was originally written and recorded by Cyndi Lauper.
25: No, I don't think it was her original song, no.
26: You are correct. The song was written and first recorded by Robert Hazard in 1979, but of course her 1983.
25: You didn't want to hang around with that guy
26: because
25: he was
26: trouble.
25: Getting a lot of trouble with that.
26: Yeah. Jane Fonda's first workout video. Was released in the 1970s before home exercise videos became popular.
25: Real.
26: It is not real because her first workout video called Jane Fonda's Workout was released in 1982.
25: Really?
26: But that did help launch the home exercise market for sure.
25: Okay.
26: A little bit later. Last one.
25: Yeah.
26: And you know this one.
25: I hate when I get them wrong. You
26: but you know this one.
25: Okay.
26: The line, "Nobody puts baby in a corner," is from what movie?
25: That's from...
26: What were you going to say?
25: I almost said Flashdance.
26: I know.
25: That was...
26: going to make you say it. Yeah. It was that movie with...
25: You know.
26: Yeah.
25: They're dancing all the time.
26: The dancing movie with
25: the dancing movie.
26: Right.
25: With the good-looking guy.
26: Yep.
25: The one
26: that I worked with?
25: What movie was that?
26: Come on.
25: I don't remember.
26: You don't know?
25: No.
26: Come on. Dirty Dancing.
25: Oh,
26: with Patrick Swayze.
25: I got it.
26: Not giving you that one. You can't. You can't
25: have it. All
26: right,
25: I'll take it away.
26: Because you got pompous.
25: No, you're right. I didn't come up with... What
26: that
25: is it called?
26: Movie?
25: Dirty Dancing?
26: Dirty Dancing.
25: You know, I literally never saw that movie.
26: Okay.
25: I'm serious. I just saw
26: the musical at Broadway in Chicago.
25: Well, what does it have to do with me seeing the movie?
26: Well, I mean, it's here in Chicago. Go see it.
25: No.
26: Okay.
25: I don't want to.
26: All right.
25: It's not my type of movie.
26: I know.
25: When we come back, we're going to tune into Basil Rathbone as Sherlock Holmes. Stick around.

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6: 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It kind of calms me down. Mm-hmm. I could fall asleep. And here you'll have 34 shows, so you'll have more than one a day or night, however you want to look at it. 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All right, Lisa, you ready for Sherlock Holmes? This was a great series. It came to radio way back in 1930. I mean, it was one of the first dramatized shows on the radio. And, of course, the character Sherlock Holmes was created by Sir Arthur Conan Doyle. And there were all kinds of books and novels. And so, you know, radio producers were like, this is perfect for radio. And the first actor to portray Sherlock Holmes was Richard Gordon. But by 1939... They decided that Basil Rathbone and Nigel Bruce, who were starring in a popular series of movies about Sherlock Holmes, would be perfect for a radio series. So they were doing double duty. They were in the movies, and they were also on radio. And we have an episode starring Basil Rathbone and Nigel Bruce called, this is called In Flanders Field, and it's sponsored by Petrie Wines. May 14th, 1945, here's part one of The Adventures of Sherlock Holmes.
7: This episode from the life of Sherlock Holmes will be transmitted to our men and women overseas by shortwave and through the worldwide facilities of the Armed Forces Radio Service. From the stage of the Paramount Theater in Hollywood, Petrie Wine brings you... Basil Rathbone and Nigel Bruce in the new adventures of Sherlock Holmes. The Petrie family, the family that took time to bring you good wine, invite you to listen to Dr. Watson tell us about another exciting adventure he shared with his old friend, that master detective, Sherlock Holmes. You know something? If right now it were possible for me to ask every one of you what you had for dinner this evening, I'll bet a good many of you would say chicken. Chicken is an all-American favorite. But boy, you just haven't tasted chicken till you've tried it together with a glass of well-chilled Petrie California Sauterne. Petrie Sauterne is a perfect mealtime wine, just made to go with chicken. That Petrie Sauterne is a white wine, delicate in color, and what a flavor. A flavor that comes right from the heart of luscious, sun-ripened grapes. You can just taste those wonderful grapes. And I'll tell you something, that Petrie Sauterne is pretty much on the terrific side when served with fish or any kind of seafood, too, and that's a fact. But say, whenever you serve that Petrie Sauterne, remember you can serve it proudly. Because the name Petrie is the proudest name in the history of American wine.

0: And now for our weekly doctor's appointment. Let's knock on his library door and see if...
1: There's no point in doing that, Mr. Slattery. I'm right behind you.
0: Oh, hello, Dr. Watson. Don't tell me you've been stalking me.
1: No, my boy. I was on the patio and I heard your footsteps, so I thought that I'd come in and fetch you. Let's go back and sit out there, shall we? It's a beautiful evening.
0: That's fine with me, Doctor.
1: Here we are. Now, settle yourself down in a chair and light a cigarette, if you have one. And I'll get on with my story.
0: Well, last week, you told us it concerned an adventure that you and Sherlock Holmes had in Flanders during the First World War.
1: That's right, Mr. Slattery, did.
0: I thought that you and the great man had retired at that period.
1: We had, my boy, but it was only natural that as soon as the war broke out, we both offered our services in any capacity that might help our country.
0: Of course. And how did tonight's story begin, Doctor?
1: It was in the winter of that first year. Things weren't going very well for the Allies. The Germans were advancing on Paris, and the picture was looking very black. It was just 24 hours before the famous Battle of the Marne began, the battle that changed the early course of the war, when Holmes told me that we had to go up to the front lines on a secret mission. We'd been in Paris for several weeks, where Holmes had just solved the case of the missing aide-de-camp. I was anxious to get back to England and my work in the war hospitals, but of course this new summons was in the nature of a command. And so, late on a rainy September afternoon, Holmes and I, with the boom of gunfire in our ears, found ourselves in the front seat of a staff car, sloshing and jolting its way towards the battlefield.
2: Quite driving too fast for you, gentlemen.
3: No, Sergeant, not at all.
1: No, no, you're doing a splendid job. Oh, my man, look out, considering the state of the road.
2: Thank you, sir.
1: Hello. The gunfire's getting nearer, Holmes.
3: Yes, old fellow. I imagine we haven't much further to go, have we, Sergeant?
2: No, sir, we're nearly there.
1: Did you notice the two civilians in the back seat, Holmes?
3: Yes. Handsome woman and a distinguished-looking man, several years her senior.
1: I wonder who they are.
3: I'll tell you. He's a Shakespearean actor of some note, though he never achieved the fame to which he thinks he's entitled. I shouldn't be at all surprised if he feels that he's been slighted in not receiving a knighthood.
1: But, Holmes, that's amazing. How can you possibly deduce all that from just looking at the man as we got into the car?
3: Elementary, my dear fellow. I didn't deduce it. We saw him twice last year in the London Theatre, if you remember.
1: What?
3: His name is Maitland Morris. As for his biography, he's a friend of my brother, Mycroft's. He told me about him.
1: Well, what do you suppose he's doing up here near the front line?
3: His brother is General Sir Stanley Morris, who's in command of this particular front, and it would seem reasonable to presume that his brother has come up here to give a performance for the front-line troops. I suppose this hut is as far as we can drive, Sergeant.
2: I'm afraid so, sir. We're 4 miles from the front line now. You'll have to clear your papers here. See that ruined farmhouse there, sir?
1: Yes, Sergeant. Is that the General's headquarters?
2: Yes, sir.
3: Come on, Watson.
1: Good Lord, it's pelting with rain.
3: Yeah, let's make a dash for it.
4: Oh, who goes there?
3: Friend.
4: Give the password.
3: St. Crispin.
4: Pass, friends, and show your papers.
1: How did you know the password, Holmes?
3: I was given it before we left Paris, old chap.
5: Oh, Sherlock Holmes and Dr. Watson, isn't it?
3: Yes, Captain.
5: I'm Captain Maxwell, General Morris's aide-de-camp. He asked me to escort you up to his headquarters. By the way, weren't Maitland Morris and his wife in the car with you?
3: Yes, they're just behind us.
5: Oh, splendid. I'm afraid I'll have to ask to see your papers.
1: Yes, of course. Here's my permit, Captain Maxwell.
5: Thank you. I know you both, of course, but we can't afford to take any chances when they're this close to the enemy lines. Let's see. Oh, yes, that's fine, Doctor. Everything's in order.
1: All right,
5: yours, please, Mr. Holmes.
3: Here you are.
5: Thanks.
4: Oh. Who goes there?
6: Friend.
3: There's the rescue party now.
5: Oh, good.
6: Crispin.
5: This is quite in order, Mr. Holmes.
4: Oh, there you are, Captain Maxwell.
5: Oh, hello, sir. Hello, Mrs. Morris.
7: How are you, Captain Maxwell?
5: Well, you both met Mr. Sherlock Holmes and Dr. Watson, I suppose?
4: Well, no, we haven't, even though we drove up in the same car. Natural reserve of us Britishers, I suppose. How are you, Mr. Holmes?
3: How do you do, sir?
4: I know your brother Mycroft very well. How are you, Doctor?
1: I'm glad to meet you, Mr. Morris. I saw you a couple of times in the theatre last year and enjoyed your performances very much.
4: Well, thank you, sir. Well, then you must know my wife, my leading lady.
7: How do you do, gentlemen?
1: How do you do, Mr. Morris?
5: Can I see your papers, Mr. Morris? Just a matter of form. You understand?
4: Yes, of course, of course.
1: Mrs. Morris, I presume you and your husband are going to give a performance tonight for the men going up the front line.
7: Yes, Doctor. We're very flattered. They've asked us to do some Shakespearean things.
1: Oh, yes.
7: Although I should have thought something a little lighter would have been more appropriate. The General, he's Maitland's brother, you know, seemed to think differently.
4: Well, my dear, show Captain Maxwell your papers. Then we can all go along and see my brother Stanley.
7: Very well, Maitland.
3: Mr. Morris, I shall look forward to hearing your reading of Shakespeare's St. Crispin speech from Henry V tonight.
4: Well, bless my soul, Holmes. How did you know I was planning to do it?
3: Well, the setting is so perfect and the time so appropriate, I can't conceive an English actor who could resist the temptation.
4: Oh.
3: I noticed that your brother appreciated the fact in naming today's password.
4: Yes, it's amazingly appropriate. You know, it's almost 500 years ago to the day that the Battle of Agincourt took place.
1: Well, let's hope that the results of the forthcoming battle will be equally successful for you.
4: Yes, indeed. Oh, by the way, Holmes, this will probably seem rather silly to you, but I'm an inveterate autograph collector, and I have my book here with me. I wonder if you'd mind signing it.
3: I'd be very glad to, Mr. Morris. Give me a pen, will you, Watson?
1: Here you are, Holmes.
4: You'll find yourself among quite distinguished company in that book, sir.
3: So I see. Adelina Patti, Crown Prince of Norway. Hello. Field Marshal von Tauchnitz.
4: Oh, yes. He was one of my admirers when I played in Munich before the war. I suppose now that our countries are fighting, I should tear that page out. Do you know, I cannot help but feel that art and the appreciation of art are independent of national hatred.
3: Quite so, sir. I myself still have a medal presented to me by the University of Leipzig for some trifling services. There you are, Mr. Morris.
4: Oh, thank you very much, Mr. Holmes. A notable addition to my collection.
1: I shall be very glad to sign your book for you, Mr. Morris, if you'd like me to.
4: That's very kind of you, Doctor. Oh, Captain Maxwell, if our permits are all in order, don't you think we should be moving along?
5: Just what I was going to suggest myself. I'll take you all straight over to General Morris's head.

0: General Morris, may I introduce Mr. Sherlock Holmes and Dr. Watson?
1: How do you do, sir?
2: How are you, General?
3: How do you do? Know a lot about you. Long way from Baker Street, isn't it?
1: Yes, indeed, sir.
3: Where's that brother of mine? Ah, there you are, Maitland. Cynthia, how nice to see you both.
4: Oh, it's good to see you again, Stanley.
5: Hello there, Stanley.
3: The men will be glad you arrived. They're looking forward to your show tonight.
5: We're very flattered that they want to hear us do some Shakespeare.
3: Oh, rubbish, old boy. With you and Cynthia up there on the platform, you could read the telephone book and they'd love you.
5: Oh, very kind.
3: By the way, you'll find the stage very primitive, just a few trestles and a large tent and a curtain made of army blankets. And your dressing room will be even worse.
4: Oh, don't worry about our comfort, Stanley. As long as we cheer the boys up, that's the important thing.
5: Yes, of course. By the way, what program do you have mapped out for us?
3: Well, I thought we'd have two shows. The tent's not large enough to hold everybody at once. We have to keep up an alert all the time.
5: Mm-hmm.
3: Think you can manage two separate shows?
5: Oh, of course I can, Stanley. I may look old, but I don't feel it.
3: You don't even look it, you scoundrel.
5: Thank you. Perhaps we could take a look at the stage and equipment, eh?
3: Oh, certainly. Captain Maxwell, take them over to the tent and show them what the facilities are, will you?
0: Right, sir. Will you follow me?
5: Oh, yes, of course. See you later, Stanley. Come along, my dear.
4: All right.
3: I'm glad you're here, Holmes. I'm sure I can speak quite freely in front of Dr. Watson.
1: Oh, yes, with perfect freedom, sir. He's my colleague. He's an old army man himself.
3: Really? What regiment, Doctor?
2: 5th Northumberland Fusiliers, sir. Later attached to the Berkshires in Afghanistan and wounded in the Battle of Maynooth.
3: Really? Then I'm sure I can speak freely in front of you. Holmes, you know why you're up here so near the front line, don't you?
1: I have a very shrewd suspicion, sir.
3: Yeah, I thought you had. That's why I asked for you to be sent here.
1: You asked for me to be sent here, General? Yes, I think I understand.
2: Well, I wish I did.
3: You will, Doctor, in due time. In the meanwhile, gentlemen, I'll have an orderly show you to your quarters.
1: Thank you, sir.
3: And, Holmes, take a look around, will you, and keep your ears open. We're comparatively a little distance from the German front lines, and yet there's a very puzzling silence just now.
2: Yes, I noticed that, sir. And half an hour ago, on our way up, there was quite a lot of shilling.
3: Exactly. It's unnatural and rather frightening at a time like this. You see, we're attacking at dawn. The enemy might be trying to infiltrate spies, and the whole success of this battle depends on a surprise attack.
1: I quite understand, sir. Come on, Watson.
6: That's the first portion of In Flanders Fields on Sherlock Holmes, starring Basil Rathbone and Nigel Bruce, going back to 1945. We'll have the conclusion after this.

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11: 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Tonight, partly cloudy with a low of 63. For tomorrow, sunny with a high of 86. Tomorrow night, mostly clear with a low of 67. 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
0: 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Okay, we're listening to Sherlock Holmes, a mutual broadcast starring Basil Rathbone and Nigel Bruce in Flanders Fields is the name of this episode. It's sponsored by Petrie Wines from May 14th, 1945. Here's the conclusion to Sherlock Holmes.

0: Holmes, Holmes. The first performance starts in a few minutes, you know. They're all there waiting. Why are we tramping about out here in the mud and the rain?
1: I thought a pipe or two in the open air would clear our brains.
0: Yes, a pipe in the open air is one thing, but a pipe in a downpour of rain is another.
1: Is it raining? Oh, didn't even notice it. I was listening to the silence.
0: What do you mean?
1: Thousands upon thousands of Germans. Armed Germans. Full of a blind fanatical hatred and desire to kill. Are crouched in trenches only a mile or two from here. Surrounding us are an equal number of English boys, also armed. And with the will, if not the desire, to fight. Because they know their cause is the cause of freedom and justice. All these thousands poised, ready to pounce on each other and fight to the death. And yet, beyond that patter of rain, there isn't a sound to break the stillness of a September evening. Strange world we live in, old chap.
0: You're being unusually rhetorical, Holmes.
1: Yes, I am, aren't I? Let's be a little more practical, shall we? I wonder what is wrong with the actors tonight.
0: Why do you ask that?
1: Well, a little while ago, I noticed Mrs. Morris in a great state of excitement, going towards the farmhouse where the general is. Then she went back to her own quarters, and now she seems to be headed in our direction. Is there anything wrong, Mrs. Morris?
2: It's Maitland.
0: What's wrong with him, madam?
2: He's disappeared.
1: Disappeared? What's happened?
2: We were in the tent together, making up for our performance, when an orderly came in with a message. Maitland said it was from his brother. Slipped on a raincoat and went out, saying he'd be back in a few moments. I waited and waited, and after a while I got worried, and I went over to see the general myself. He said that he'd sent no message, and that he hadn't seen any sign of Maitland.
0: Good Lord, what can have happened to him?
2: I don't know, Doctor, but I'm frightened. What shall I do, Mr. Holmes?
1: You're a brave woman, Mrs. Morris.
2: Brave? I don't know, Mr. Holmes. Why?
1: Because the show must go on. I shall take your husband's place.
0: But Holmes, something's happened to Maitland Morris. He's in danger.
1: True, Watson, true. Huh? But 1,000 men inside that tent are in mortal danger, too. Tomorrow morning, many of them may be corpses on the fields of Flanders. But tonight, they've been promised a show.
0: Do you think that you can do it, Holmes?
1: Oh, I think I can, with the help of Mrs. Morris.
2: I can't do it, Mr. Holmes.
1: You can, Mrs. Morris, and you will. If only to uphold that great tradition of the theater, that the show must go on.
3: The rest of Dr. Watson's story in just a few seconds. Time I'd like to take to tell you that if you've got a butcher who has meat and you've got the points to get that meat, don't forget to bring home a bottle of Petri California Burgundy. Tell you why. 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That's a fact. Petri Burgundy can make a banquet out of a hamburger. And boy, Petri Burgundy and old-fashioned Irish stew are bosom companions. Just get yourself some Petri Burgundy and share it with your family. Petri Burgundy is the best friend a good meal ever had.

0: And now, back to tonight's new Sherlock Holmes adventure. It is just before the Battle of the Marne and the First World War, and Sherlock Holmes and Dr. Watson are at headquarters a few miles behind the frontline trenches. A famous Shakespearean actor who was to give a performance for the troops has mysteriously disappeared, and the great detective has taken his place at the last minute. As we rejoin our story, Sherlock Holmes, alone on the improvised stage, is delivering a Shakespearean speech before a spellbound audience.
1: This happy breed of men, this little world, this precious stone set in a silver sea, which serves it in the office of a wall or as a moat defensive to a house against the envy of less happier lands. This blessed plot, this earth, this realm, this England.
2: Holmes, that shot, are you all right?
1: Yes, old chap. Fortunately, I started to leave the stage as the shot was fired. The bullet just missed me. I heard it splinter some wood nearby.
2: But who on earth would want to shoot you?
1: That's what we've got to find out, though I think it more likely that the shot was intended for me. It was not intended for me, but for Maitland Morris, the man for whom I'm substituting.
2: Well, even so, who'd want to shoot him?
1: Oh, don't ask me so many questions, old fellow. Let's see what clues we can find. Now, the shot was fired from outside the tent from behind me. Yes, look there. See the hole in the tent there?
2: By Jove, yes. The footlights would outline your shadow on the back of the tent. Whoever it must have fired at your silhouette.
1: The question is, where did the bullet embed itself? Uh-huh. Look here, Watson. Have you got a penknife?
2: Yeah, wait a minute. Here, Holmes.
1: This shouldn't be hard to extract. Look at this splintered tent pole. Wait a minute. There we are. Excellent. Huh. Very interesting.
2: Well, what's so interesting about it? Just a revolver bullet, isn't it?
1: Oh, no, it isn't, Watson.
2: What?
1: It's far from just a revolver bullet. This bullet was fired from a German Luger pistol.
2: A German pistol? There must have been a spy here behind our lines.
1: That's a reasonable enough assumption, as we may be sure that no English soldier would carry such a weapon and face inspection. Come on, I want to talk to Mrs. Morris.

0: Mrs. Morris, I want you to be very frank with me.
1: But of course, Mr. Holmes.
0: You know why your husband's missing, don't you?
1: No, no, I don't. Have you found out anything?
0: Come, come, madam. Why keep up this pretense any longer? I know that your husband is a spy, or at least a great sympathizer with the German cause.
2: The general's brother a spy? Good Lord.
1: How dare you say that?
0: Because it's true. Foreign Office have been suspicious of his sympathies for some time. His own brother knew it. That's why he asked to have me sent up here to keep an eye on him during his visit.
1: It is true. Why should I keep up the pretense any longer? You see, Maitland was a disciple of Stuart Houston Chamberlain.
2: Oh, who was this Stuart Houston Chamberlain?
0: An Englishman who married one of Richard Wagner's daughters and became a German citizen and an arch enemy of England.
1: I'll try to dissuade Maitland. I implored him to consider his British heritage, his brother's name and mine. But Maitland was a strange man. His life was one of frustration and envy.
0: Envy of his brother, I suppose.
1: Yes. When Stanley was knighted, it hurt Maitland terribly. He said it was typical if the English would knight a soldier and yet leave a great artist like himself unrecognized. That in Berlin, they really understood and rewarded the artist.
2: Well, if the authorities knew that, it's amazing they allowed him to come so close to the front lines at a time like this.
1: Oh, it was at the general's request. He wanted to plead with my husband to warn him that his secret was known. And now Maitland's gone over to the German lines. Oh, it's terrible.
2: It's worse than that. It's disastrous. He can give them information. This is the strength of our troops here. He knows the password. He might even know the hour the attack is timed to start.
0: How did your husband expect to enter the German lines in safety, Mrs. Morris?
1: He speaks fluent German, Mr. Holmes. I fancy the autograph book he was carrying containing the signature of Field Marshal von Tocknitz was in reality his pass through the German lines.
0: You've told the general that his brother was gone, of course.
1: I haven't been able to. He moved up to the front line position immediately after the first performance. Though I had warned him what I thought Maitland was planning to do. I think he intended to give his performance first, then cross the lines immediately afterwards. But something must have made him change his mind. Perhaps he suspected I'd warned the general. Anyhow, as you know, when I got back to our quarters, he'd gone.
2: Did he leave any note, madam?
1: Yes, he did. Here it is.
0: Thank you. I have gone, my dear. Try and understand and forgive if you can. You wouldn't come with me, and so I'm taking what is left of my heart and my hopes where they belong, among the friends that understand and appreciate me. It is something stronger than love and blood and country that makes me do this. It is something dearer to me than life itself. Dearer to me than life itself.
1: Oh, how could he? How could he? The shame of this will kill poor Stanley. Mr. Holmes, will you break the news to him? I know it's cowardly of me, but I just can't tell him myself.
0: Don't worry, Mrs. Morris. I'll tell him. Dr. Watson and I will ask Captain Maxwell to escort us to the General's frontline headquarters. In the meantime, try and keep calm. We'll tell him.

0: General Morris, I'm afraid that I've bad news for you. Your brother has gone over to the German lines.
1: Maitland did go there. I should have put him under an armed guard as soon as he came here, but I thought I could reason with him, appeal to his sense of honor.
0: Instead of which you tried to shoot him, sir, but fortunately for me, you missed. You see, I took his place at the first performance.
2: But that shot was fired from a German pistol.
0: True. That was when I first knew the general had fired the shot.
2: But I still don't see how you could now.
0: Only a high-ranking officer, not subject to inspection, could carry a non-regulation firearm. You're an old army man, you should know that. In any case, you'll observe that the general carries a Luger at his waist.
1: Great heavens, Holmes, I thought I was firing at Maitland. I had no idea that it was you.
2: You intended to kill your own brother, sir?
1: Yes, and I'm sorry I failed. I'd rather see my brother dead than alive and a traitor to his country. But now he's safely in the German lines. Heaven knows what secrets he may be imparting. One thing we can be certain, our chance of a surprise attack in the morning is gone.
0: Possibly not, sir.
1: Oh, what do you mean?
0: You see, I took the liberty of altering your brother's credentials quite extensively.
2: How, Holmes?
0: I knew of his German sympathies. Mycroft had given me a great deal of information about him, and so I took it on myself to decide that it was unsafe to allow him so near the enemy lines with his own identification on him.
1: Well, what did you do, Holmes?
0: I took the liberty, sir, of stealing his autograph book, the one containing the magical signature of Field Marshal von Tauchnitz. I have it in my pocket now. I think we shall find within its pages a code concealed in the various autographs, giving valuable information to the enemy.
2: Good Lord.
0: I also switched military permits on him. I felt that in the event that he did go over to the German lines, his welcome might be less cordial if they were under the impression that they'd captured Sherlock Holmes. To make that identification doubly sure, I also slipped in his pocket a slight souvenir of my own.
2: By Joe Holmes, you mean that medal that was presented to you by the University of Leipzig?
0: Exactly, old fellow. I no longer wish to own a decoration given me by a country of barbarians, and it seemed a rather neat and effective way of returning it to them.
1: So the Germans will think they've captured Sherlock Holmes?
0: Yes, sir, and unless I'm much mistaken, he'll receive very short shrift at their hands.
2: Yes, they hate you.
0: There's your answer, sir. I'm sorry.
1: Well, don't be sorry, Holmes. It's better that way. Now his secret can die with him.
3: Excuse me, sir.
1: Yes, Maxwell, what is it?
3: Would it be in order for me to return to headquarters now, sir? It's very nearly time for the second performance, and I've still been unable to trace the whereabouts of your brother.
1: Well, my brother will not be acting tonight, I'm afraid. Holmes, I wonder if I might ask you to take his place once again.
0: If you want me to, General.
1: I do. Maitland had planned to do the St. Crispin speech from Henry V. He knew how much I loved him.
0: I realize that, sir. When I was told the password up here.
2: Well, can you remember the speech, Holmes?
0: Oh, I think so. At any rate, I can try.
1: Then do it for me, my dear fellow, will you? For me.
0: I'll be very proud to do it, General. Goodbye and good luck.
1: Thank you, Holmes. Captain Maxwell, take them back to headquarters, will you? The men will be waiting for the performance.

0: Crispin Crispian shall ne'er go by from this day to the ending of the world, but we in it shall be remembered. We few, we happy few, we band of brothers. For he today that sheds his blood with me shall be my brother. Be he ne'er so vile, this day shall gentle his condition. And gentlemen in England now abed shall think themselves accursed they were not here, and hold their manhoods cheap, while any speaks that fought with us upon St. Crispian's Day.
1: Well, Doctor, that was a bit of an exciting adventure you
2: told. No, I can still remember that awful feeling I had when I heard the shot in the tent and realized someone had tried to kill Holmes.
1: He did have a narrow escape, didn't he?
2: Well, Holmes always said there was no such thing as a narrow escape. He said you either escaped or you didn't. If you did, well, why worry? And if you didn't, you couldn't worry, so what?
1: Quite a philosophy. I'd like to discuss it with you further.
2: Over a bottle of wine?
1: How else?
2: What kind of wine?
1: Naturally.
2: Naturally.
1: Well, you couldn't ask for a more delicious wine than Petri. That's because the Petri family knows how to make good wine. They ought to. They've been making fine wine ever since they started the Petri business way back in the 1800s. And because the business has always been family-owned and operated, well, they've been able to hand on from father to son, all they've ever learned about the art of turning luscious grapes into fragrant, delicious wine. That's why no matter what type Petri wine you buy for any occasion, you can be sure it's good wine because Petri took time to bring you good wine. And now,

0: Dr. Watson, how's about giving us a clue to next week's Sherlock Holmes
1: adventure?
0: Next
1: week, Mr. Clatty, I'm going to tell you an most unusual adventure in which Holmes and I are trapped in an airtight metal chamber, our only companion being a murdered scientist.
0: Well, sounds like a story we don't want to miss, Doctor. See you next week.
1: Yes. Oh, just a second, Mr. Clatty. Before we go, I just want to tell our listeners that tonight we're broadcasting from the stage of the Paramount Theater here in Hollywood on behalf of the 7th Wallowne Drive. The ticket of admission to the theater was a war bond. I'm mentioning this to remind you, our friends, that you have an important part to play in making the 7th Wallowne a success. Buy more and buy bigger bonds than ever before. They're needed to pay for new super forts, new jet-propelled fighters, newer and bigger weapons to lick Japan. Remember, in spite of the magnificent achievements of our forces in the Pacific, the Japanese war has just begun. So let's go all out for the mighty 7th.

Tonight's Sherlock Holmes adventure is written by Dennis Green and Anthony Boucher and is based on an incident in the Sir Arthur Conan Doyle story, The Adventures of the Blanched Soldier. Mr. Rathbone appears through the courtesy of Metro-Goldwyn-Mayer and Mr. Bruce through the courtesy of Universal Pictures, where they are now starring in the Sherlock Holmes series.

0: The Petri Wine Company of San Francisco, California, invites you to tune in again next week, same time, same station.
1: Oh, the Petri family took the time to bring you such good wine. 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
1: And that's The Adventures of Sherlock Holmes, starring Basil Rathbone and Nigel Bruce in Flanders Fields, sponsored by Petrie Wines, heard on Mutual from May 14th, 1945. All right, time for this month in music history.
2: When I decided to do 1981, I just had to include this song.

0: to Five.
1: That's absolutely right. Originally released for the film 9 to 5, the song became a number one hit in 1981 and ranked number 9 on Billboard's year-end Hot 100. And what a great song.
0: Working 9 to 5. What a way to make a
1: living. Did you know that I read recently that people want to make September 25th Dolly Parton Day? Did you know about that?
0: No.
1: Because it's 9 to 5.
0: Oh, 9 to 5.
1: Right.
0: That's great.
1: I know. I thought that was fantastic.
0: Whoever came up with that?
1: I don't know. It wasn't me. It wasn't me, but I vote for it.
0: Absolute genius.
1: 9 to 5.
0: Wow, that's great.
1: Yeah.
0: Love Dolly Parton.
1: That would be a great thing to do.
0: She was something, man. All right, Lisa Wolf and Mike Bubblebath Costella. More of Hollywood 360 after this.

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1: In our next hour, Willard Waterman stars as Throckmorton P. Gildersleeve on my brother's least favorite classic radio show, The Great Gildersleeve from 1951. But first, we'll play Name That Tune. Lisa will present clips from songs with places in the title. I must name that tune, right?
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7: 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From donuts and pastries to cookies and treats, stop in and enjoy a little taste of the season. Tonight, partly cloudy with a low of 63. For tomorrow, sunny with a high of 86. Tomorrow night, mostly clear with a low of 67. 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

0: ahead of winter. Strikes have been targeting Russia's oil and gas industry, which Kyiv says both funds and fuels Moscow's invasion in this now 4.5-year-long war.
1: Fox's Stephanie Bennett in London. U.S. crude resumed trading tonight and is higher this hour, up about 2.5% at $102.72 a barrel. Hours after his plane's emergency landing yesterday, Wisconsin Congressman Tom Tiffany spoke about the ordeal.
2: Congressman Tiffany, who was also Wisconsin's GOP nominee for governor, was emotional when he addressed responders in Wausau County.
3: I just want to say thank you. What you did.
2: Tiffany said he was traveling from an event when his plane lost power. He and his pilot, Len Bolts, survived the water landing and swam to safety. He did have to get stitches over his eye.
3: My head hit the dash in front of me, and that was the extent of the damage. I mean, we're just really fortunate.
2: But Tiffany said at no time did he think he wouldn't make it. He said this won't deter his run for governor, but personally, his thought is...
3: For at least a while, God spared me.
2: Gernal Scott, Fox News.
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1: The push to build more powerful artificial intelligence is drawing calls to slow down after Anthropic CEO Dario Amodei posted an essay saying the industry needs to proceed cautiously. OpenAI CEO Sam Altman and Tesla and SpaceX CEO Elon Musk agree. Fox's Max Gordon has more.
8: Hey, Anthropic CEO Dario Amodei says that he believes in the good that AI can bring, but also that AI carries with it a number of risks, including losing control of AI systems, the misuse of AI for cyber attacks and bioterrorism, and serious economic disruption. Because of these risks, Amodei writes, in part, we must slow the pace at which we improve the capabilities of AI models. Tech leaders took to X to sound off. Boom Supersonic CEO Blake Scholl writing, AI is the greatest technology since the steam engine. We should be accelerating it, not slowing it down. But others in the tech community say that this is a prudent step in the right direction.
1: Pink is not pulling any punches in her response to Macklemore's Free Palestine chant when he opened for Ed Sheeran last week. Fox's CB Cotton has more from New York City.
9: She said her reposts contain words that she had not written and ones that she would not have necessarily chosen. She also appeared to hit a defiant tone, writing that she wouldn't reduce the Middle East conflict to a slogan or say something to simply win back followers. Pink condemned Hamas as a terrorist organization and said Palestinians deserve, quote, a future that honors their humanity and aspirations. She also suggested she should be able to express concern for Palestinians while also speaking out against anti-Semitism. Last Sunday, Pink reposted a video from Jewish advocacy group Stop Anti-Semitism, which called for rapper Macklemore to be removed as an opening act from Ed Sheeran's tour after he wore a Palestinian keffiyeh scarf while accusing Israel of committing genocide in Gaza.
1: And Practical Magic 2 conjures a box office victory this weekend, knocking Spider-Man out of number one spot. I'm Carmen Roberts, Fox News.
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19: Carl is a inventor slash entrepreneur.
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19: That was so hard on him.
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25: Hello, everyone. I'm Carl Amari, and this is Hollywood 360, the radio show that presents all things entertainment, including trivia contests and games, movie reviews, celebrity interviews, showbiz news, and classic radio shows. My co-host is the eminent Lisa Wolf. In this hour, Gildy vacations at Half Moon Lake on a comedy installment of The Great Gildersleeve, starring Willard Waterman from 1951. But it's time now for Name That Tune. Lisa Wolf Cullen will present clips from songs with places in the title. I have to try to name that tune, right, Lisa?
26: That's right. I know you so well, Carl. You're going to really
25: Boy,
26: like...
25: Boy, are you lucky.
26: I know. I am
25: you
26: lucky.
25: Know, aren't you?
26: What would I do without you, Carl?
25: Oh, gosh. You'd have more boring life, I should
26: that
25: say.
26: That is true, though. Right? That is absolutely right. you will really like all
25: I
26: of these songs.
25: I add a spice to your life, don't I,
26: you
25: Lisa?
26: You add some sparkle.
25: Something.
26: I give you some
25: I don't
26: some
25: know
26: sparkle.
25: What it is, it's but a, I add something
26: You
25: to
26: do.
25: It.
26: You're spicy.
25: And it's a positive. I think.
26: Oh, okay.
25: Okay.
26: As long as you say so. All of these except for one, I think you enjoy. There's one song in this grouping that
25: right,
26: I did
25: that
26: put
25: I'm not
26: in
25: gonna like.
26: That you don't like that
25: It'll
26: one.
25: Take some points away from your score.
26: No, but don't because it's right. well-rounded
25: All
26: this
25: right.
26: way
25: okay.
26: and others like it. Here's
25: don't bag. It's not good. It's not appealing.
26: No, it's not. I learned that a long time ago.
25: Nobody likes anyone that bags.
26: That's true.
25: You know
26: true.
25: What I mean?
26: I don't
25: right?
26: like that. You run yeah. the other way.
25: Yuck.
26: Yuck.
25: Go ahead.
26: Here we go.
25: Yeah. All the leaves are brown, all the leaves are brown.
26: I'll do the first. Go.
25: And the
26: no, that's
25: sky
26: me.
25: Is
26: I'm
25: gray.
26: Doing the second one. You're going now.
25: On a winter's day.
26: On a winter's day.
25: You know, this was in the movie, the Quentin Tarantino movie.
26: Yes, I know.
25: Once Upon a Time in Hollywood. Did you know that?
26: I remember it.
25: Yeah. She was dancing to this.
26: But you didn't answer it, and now he just said it. So you didn't get it.
25: What?
26: I didn't get it.
25: Oh, you wanted me to name the title? California Dreamer.
26: Okay, it's called Name That Tune, and you didn't name the tune.
25: Oh, okay.
26: So I'm not going to give that one to you.
25: I knew the title.
26: But you didn't say it.
25: Well, I forgot we were playing a game.
26: We're just listening to some great songs. This is California Dreamin'. Who's singing?
25: Oh, it's the Beach Boys.
26: It is not. It sounds
25: not.
26: Like them. You say that every time.
25: It's not the Beach Boys.
26: It's not, but I understand why
25: Mama's
26: you said
25: and the
26: that.
25: Papas?
26: There it is.
25: Yeah.
26: Released in what year?
25: 62.
26: 65. Reached number 4. And this is a great song.
25: It sure is.
26: All right. That was a California Dreamin'. Here we go.
25: All right.
26: This is my favorite.
25: Ooh, L.A. So it's L.A., right?
26: No, that's not the title.
27: Too much for
25: is that the place?
26: Too much. No.
25: Oh, okay. Going so back to Georgia? Something Georgia.
26: Something Georgia.
25: All right.
26: You get 50
25: that's
26: off.
25: Good enough.
26: No, that's 50. You get half.
25: Ooh. Back to Midnight Train to Georgia.
26: Okay.
27: He said he's going back to find.
26: This
27: going
26: is Midnight Train to Georgia. This is Georgia. This is Gladys Knight and the Pips.
25: Yeah.
26: Released in 73. Reached
25: I was one of the
26: one.
25: Pips. I was one of the Pips. And, you know, way back when.
26: Were you really?
25: Yeah.
26: Maybe you're all the Pips. You're all three
25: I'm
26: Pips.
25: A Pip, all right.
26: You're a Pip. It won the Grammy for Best R&B Vocal Performance by a Duo or Group. And I just have an affinity toward this song.
25: Such a great song.
26: It just makes me want to groove.
25: It's a 10 out of 10.
26: It's a 10.
25: Yeah.
0: said he's going
25: I got that one.
26: You got a half.
25: Actually,
26: oh, no, you did get it.
25: You should have given me the first one, too, because I knew it.
26: You didn't say it.
25: I know.
26: How would I know you know it?
25: Because I'm saying I knew it.
26: Doesn't count.
25: Yeah, can't she doesn't trust
26: you.
25: Me.
26: Can't give it to you. Because it's called Name That
25: grader.
26: Tune. Name
25: so
26: That Tune.
25: I'm a hard grader, too.
26: You're awful, actually. All right, here's the next song.
2: Okay. A song of you.
25: Georgia on my mind.
26: Yes, this is Ray Charles.
2: As sweet and clear.
26: It's a cool song.
2: It's moonlight through the pines.
25: Who sings better, me or him?
26: Or who? You or Ray?
25: Me or Ray?
26: I'm going to go with Ray on this one.
25: I'll agree with you.
26: All right.
25: By about like 1%.
26: It's a very close call. Released in 1960, Ray Charles' version reached number one on the Billboard Hot 100.
25: Numero uno.
26: And in 1979, I love this. Georgia named it the official state song.
25: That's cool.
26: That's great.
25: Yeah.
26: Man, this guy could sing.
25: He could sing, huh?
26: Yeah.
25: He's definitely better than me.
26: Yeah, I'm going to give that to you. To him.
25: Mm-hmm.
26: All right. Here's the next song. You don't like this one.
25: No?
26: Uh-uh. But some people do.
2: Put on my blue suede
25: shoes. Yeah, I don't like this.
26: I know you don't.
2: Boarded the plane.
26: I do, though.

0: No. Walking in Memphis, Mark Cohn, released in 1991. It reached number 13 on the Billboard chart.
1: They, you know what they used to call him? Ice Cream. Cohn.
0: Oh, got it. God, it took me a moment.
1: They're like, hey, ice cream.
0: And that's not a bad thing to be known as.
1: No.
0: Ice cream is sweet and delicious. Yeah. Nobody ever called you sweet or delicious.
1: How do you know?
0: Oh, I'm pretty sure. Pretty sure. I like it.
1: It's all right.
0: Okay.
1: It's a 4 out of 10.
0: It's very catchy.
1: All right.
0: It gets in your brain.
1: Yeah, it's like a cold. It's catchy.
0: Right. Down in the jungle room. Here's the next one.
1: Mm-hmm. Oh, my God.
0: Right?
1: Hotel California. On a
0: dark highway. This is the Eagles.
2: Cool wind in my hair. One smell of collegiate. Rising up through the air.
0: What's collegiate?
1: It's like it's marijuana.
0: I didn't know that. I never really knew what that was.
1: The seeds of marijuana.
0: Interesting. I learned something.
1: See, I taught you something.
0: You
1: Lisa.
0: Did. Thank you for enlightening me about marijuana, which I know nothing of. Released
1: me
0: in 1971.
1: Neither,
0: you clearly do. It reached number one on the Billboard Hot 100, won the Grammy for Record of the Year.
1: Yeah.
0: I mean, this guitar ending.
1: Let me just tell you this.
0: Beyond.
1: It's the greatest song ever written.
0: It is.
1: It's the greatest song ever written and performed.
0: I don't think. It's really.
1: I mean, I don't think there's anybody that would argue with that, really. I mean.
0: I can't argue with that.
1: I mean, what a tune.
0: What a tune.
1: And there were several people that wrote this. There were people in the band that wrote this that contributed to it. It wasn't just one person.
0: No, I realize that. But the famous guitar ending is also.
1: Oh, it's amazing.
0: I've got one more great song for you, and this is a winner as well.
1: All right. That's Ricky Ricardo.
0: It is not.
1: Elvis.
0: It is.
1: Las Vegas. Vegas. Right?
0: Yeah, it's Viva Las Vegas. I'll take it. I mean, come on. This is
1: a
0: fight.
1: I thought it was going to be Ricky Ricardo shaking those maracas.
0: Oh, yeah. Maracas.
1: Yeah.
0: What'd you call them?
1: Maracas.
0: Maracas. Released in 1964 with the title song from his Elvis Presley's movie with Anne Margaret.
1: Yeah.
0: And this is
1: he
0: one
1: dated
0: of
1: her, you know, for a little while.
0: Yeah.
1: You know that, right?
0: Yeah. This is one of the most recognizable songs.
1: And here's the crazy,
0: about
1: here's
0: Las
1: the interesting
0: Vegas.
1: Thing. He had a relationship going with Priscilla at this time, but she was in Germany. She wasn't here yet. He didn't bring her here yet.
0: Uh-huh.
1: And then he did this movie and had a little, little thing with Anne. I mean, do you blame him?
0: It happens.
1: Anne Margaret.
0: I can't throw stones at anyone.
1: All right, those are great, Lisa.
0: Yeah, I think so, too.
1: When we come back, it's the great Gildersleeve. Stick around. Always holds
3: 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More Hollywood 360 after these important messages.
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1: 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So a bunch of free stuff. Make sure you take advantage of that. All right, it's time for the Great Gildersleeve. This show, of course, spun out of Fibber McGee and Molly. The character of Throckmorton P. Gildersleeve originated on Fibber McGee and Molly. Hal Perry was playing the part at that time. But then in 1950, Hal Perry moved on to other pastures, and Willard Waterman came in and played Gildersleeve. And boy, I got to tell you, his voice, his just the whole tonality of his voice sounded so much like Hal Perry that really nobody noticed. I mean, I can tell the difference because I, you know, can play him kind of back to back. But imagine, you know, you're listening to the Great Gildersleeve, and then it goes on hiatus for the summer or the winter or whatever it was. It came back, and it was Willard Waterman, and nobody noticed. We have a May 30th, 1951 broadcast where Gildy has big plans to visit Half Moon Lake. Here's Willard Waterman now in part one of The Great Gildersleeve.
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0: this is a red letter day at the great Gildersleeve's house. Big things are about to happen. How can you tell? Just look at little Leroy. It's 6 o'clock in the morning, and he's out of bed and heading into his uncle's room.
1: Hey, Unc, wake up. Come on, wake up.
2: What's the matter?
1: It's time to get up. Let's get going.
2: Leroy, it's not time to get up. Stop shaking me and go back to bed.
1: Back to bed? Nothing. We gotta get going. This is the day we leave on our vacation.
2: Vacation? Oh, my goodness. Call the family. Get everybody up. We gotta get an early start.
0: Yes, sir, there's no time to be lost on vacation day. 6:30 in the morning, and the water commissioner has taken the car to the service station, had it filled with gas and oil, and is on his way home for the grand departure.
2: By George, it's beautiful at this time in the morning. Prettiest time of the day. Man ought to get up early every morning. There's the judge out in his front porch. What's the old goat doing up this early? Hello, Judge.
3: Well, good morning, Gilda. What are you, the early bird looking for a worm?
2: It's not early, Judge. I've been up almost an hour.
3: So have I. Morning is my time to work in the garden. Why don't you come and see my cucumbers?
2: Yeah, I haven't time, Judge. Just stop by to say goodbye. We're leaving on our vacation this morning. 8 o'clock sharp.
3: Oh, so this is the day.
2: You bet. Bertie's going to Kansas City to visit her sister. And I'm taking Marjorie and Bronco, Leroy and the twins up to Half Moon Lake. I've rented a cabin and everything.
3: Well, isn't that nice? I admire your courage, Gilda, taking the whole family.
2: Your courage?
3: It's quite a chore, transporting the babies and all.
2: Not for me, it isn't, Judge. I have this whole trip planned. I'm running it on a timetable.
3: Oh?
2: Certainly. I didn't leave anything to the last minute. All the details were taken care of days ago. We have a little bed for the twins that goes in the back seat of the car. All I have to do is go home, load in the suitcases, get the little family aboard, and we're off. Slick as a whistle.
3: Do you have your road maps? Sunglasses?
2: I have everything, Judge. A trip like this is no problem at all, if you know how to organize it. And believe me, I've organized it. At 8:05, we'll be locking the house. At 8 o'clock, straight up, I step on the starter and off we go. It's all a matter of planning.
3: Certainly sounds efficient, Gilda.
2: Well, you know me, Judge. I don't forget a thing.
3: By the way, Gilda, where's your hat?
2: Your hat? Oop. Left it back at the gas station. See you later, Judge.
3: Bye. Catch a fish for me.

0: You want some more hot coffee, Mr. Gillsleeve? Last call.
1: Well, just a little more, Bertie.
0: This is the last of the hot stuff. The man's outside waiting to shut off the gas.
1: Well, good. Everybody's right on time. You see how smoothly things go when you have a system? I had all these things planned, Bertie.
0: We sure are clicking. This house is buzzing like a beehive.
1: Well, that's because the head bee is on the job. All your things packed, Bertie?
0: Yes, sir, Bertie's all packed and my suitcase is on the stoop. Train leaves at 8:30.
1: Well, good.
2: 7:45, Uncle. Let's get going.
1: Yeah, take your time, my boy. We're on schedule. As soon as I gather up the suitcases, we can start loading the car.
2: Oh, heck, I'm loading it already. Where's a piece of cloth?
1: A cloth?
2: Yeah, I'm going to have a flag on the end of my fish pole. Sticks out about 10 feet behind the car.
1: Oh, wait a minute. We can't carry that fish pole.
2: Well, how am I going to fish?
1: Yeah, we'll find a pole when we get there. Now, take it out of the car.
2: Oh, for corn's sake.
1: You got that little problem settled. Marjorie! Bronco!
3: Yes, Mr. Gildersleeve?
1: Bring the suitcases. Let's start loading.
3: Well, here we are, Mr. Gildersleeve. Ready to go.
1: Yeah, great. Tuck them in the car, Bronco.
4: Bronco, I need the brown suitcase.
1: Marjorie, it's loading time. We have to leave in 10 minutes.
4: Well, I can't leave yet, Uncle. I have to bathe the twins.
1: Bathe the twins? It's almost 8 o'clock.
4: Well, it'll only take a few minutes. Bring the suitcase, Bronco.
1: Oh, my goodness. Well, it shouldn't take more than 5 minutes to give little Ronnie and Linda a bath. We're still on schedule. Almost. Marjorie, it's 8:10.
4: We'll be right there, Unky.
0: I got everything put away in the kitchen, Mr. Gilsey.
1: Yeah, good for you, Bertie. As soon as Marjorie comes down with the twins, we'll be off. 10 minutes late. That's not too bad.
5: Well, we're all ready, Unky.
1: Where are the babies?
5: Well, Bronco's rocking them a little. I'd like to have them asleep before we put them in the car.
1: Oh, good. Yeah, I've got everything rolling now. We'll stow things in the car and get Leroy. Where is Leroy?
0: He was here a minute ago.
1: That boy. Yeah, I'll go out on the front porch and call him. Leroy! Leroy!
0: I'm coming!
5: Oh, Uncle Mort, now you woke the babies up.
1: You're for it.
3: Mort, come on up!
5: I'm coming!
0: Okay, I'm ready.
1: We can't go yet. You woke the babies up.
0: I did.
1: Keep your voice down, Leroy. We'll be on the road as soon as the twins are asleep. Put all your things in the car.
5: I'll go get my turtle.
1: We're not taking that turtle. Half Moon Lake is full of turtles.
5: That's why I'm taking him. He needs company.
1: No turtles in the car.
5: What'll I do with him? I can't leave him in the bathtub.
1: Put him outside.
5: Quiet down there. We'll never get the babies to sleep.
6: Put him outside.
7: Okay.
1: Yeah. Things are still going all right. If we get away by 8:30, that isn't so bad.
0: Mr. Gillespie, my suitcase is on the stoop. I'm ready.
1: Well, that's fine, Bertie.
0: My train leaves in 10 minutes. I don't mean to rush you, but I only got 10 minutes, and we're going to get to the train.
1: Oh, I forgot. Yeah, I have to take you to the train. Be quick, in the car, Bertie.
0: I kissed the babies and said goodbye to Miss Marge and Mr. Bronco. I think I got everything.
1: Yeah, all right, Bertie. Come on.
2: Hey, Uncle, can I go with you? Leroy?
1: Run for the car, Bertie. Well, I got Bertie off all right. Now, let's see. 9 o'clock. Well, by George, we'll get started now. Marge will have the twins asleep. We'll put their bed in the car and take off. 1 hour late. Well, could be worse. Shouldn't take more than a minute to load the car. Marjorie! Everybody! Let's go!
5: We'll have to wait a couple of minutes, Unky.
1: Now what?
5: Well, Bronco had to go down to the drugstore. We're out of the baby's formula.
1: Yoper. Margie, why didn't you think of these things before? You don't see me leaving things to the last minute.
2: Where are we going to go, Unc?
1: In a minute, Leroy.
2: The gas man was looking for you. He wanted to know if you'd closed up all the vents on the furnace.
1: You vents in the furnace. Yo, brother. Margie, you start loading things in the car while I go down in the basement.
2: What's the matter, Unc? Did you forget something?
1: Leroy, go help your sister.
2: Yeah,
1: big help.
7: That's the first portion of The Great Gildersleeve from May 30th, 1951. We'll get back to it after this.
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18: Tonight, partly cloudy with a low of 63. For tomorrow, sunny with a high of 86. Tomorrow night, mostly clear with a low of 67. 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
7: 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All right, Lisa, we're listening to The Great Gildersleeve. Hal Perry originated this role, but Willard Waterman is starring as Gildersleeve in this episode. It's sponsored by Kraft. In fact, Kraft was the sponsor the entire time it was on the air, from 1941 until 1957. I mean, that's crazy. 1941 to 57.
16: That's loyalty.
7: Yeah. And, of course, it was a great show. It was the first show of a single parent raising kids. You know that?
16: Yep.
7: Willard Waterman starring in this episode from May 30th, 1951. Here's the conclusion.

0: You. You. Darn, Phyllis.
1: I thought we were leaving at 8 o'clock.
0: Yeah, never mind. Get these vents closed up and then confound it, we're going.
1: Bronco's home. I heard his big feet upstairs.
0: You? Good. He and Margie will have the car loaded in no time. We'll be on our way. It's only 9:45. We're not doing so bad.
1: I'll go up and put the last of my stuff in the car, Unc. As soon as you finish, we can take off.
0: You're fine, my boy. Now the family's clicking. We'll be on the road in 5 minutes.

0: Ready, Mr. Gildersleeve?
1: Yep. As soon as I get my hat and lock up the house.
2: We got everything in the car, Unc. Boy, is it riding low. Looks like a hot rod.
1: Yes, yes.
3: I won't put the twins in the car until the very last, Unky.
0: It's a good idea.
1: Getting started on a trip isn't any problem when you get things organized. Where are the keys to the house?
3: Well, I have them. All the doors are locked except the front.
1: Great. Well, let's go out. You and I and Leroy will get in the car, and Bronco can bring the twins.
3: Now, don't wake them up, Bronco.
4: No, I won't.
2: Oh, boy, here we go.
1: Yeah, you bet.
2: Gosh, Unc, wait till you see how I got the car fixed.
1: Well, that's fine, my boy.
2: How do you like the car, Unc? Some packing job, huh?
1: Oh, brother, it is loaded.
3: Who put the box on the floor in the back?
2: That's mine. Couldn't hang it on the radiator.
1: You know, Marjorie, couldn't you put some of these things in the trunk?
3: The trunk's full, Unky.
4: Here we are. The whole family. Open the door, Leroy.
1: Well, the bed for the twins and back is all right. Where are the rest of us going to sit?
4: Well, I could sit in back with the twins and Marge could sit up in front.
3: Well, that'll make Leroy and me in a suitcase.
1: Well, where am I going to sit? Somebody has to drive the car.
4: But couldn't you put the suitcases on the floor?
1: Yeah, there are two suitcases down there already. Where'd all this junk come from?
3: Well, they're the things we absolutely need, Unky.
4: Yeah, maybe if I sat in the front and... No, that wouldn't work.
3: Well, I have to sit in the back with the babies, but there isn't room for you in front. What if Leroy sat next to... No, the suitcase is there.
1: Let's face it. We can get everything we need in the car but us.

0: the great Gildersleeve started out this morning with high hopes. This is the day the water commissioner begins his vacation. And he had it all arranged for the family to be in the car and rolling toward Half Moon Lake by 8 o'clock. How are things going? Well, it's almost noon, and they're not rolling yet.
1: Confounded suitcases. Leroy, see if that box will go in the back in the trunk.
2: Are you kidding? There's stuff hanging out over the bumper now. We put wheels on it, we got a trailer.
1: Well, put it on the floor in the back seat.
2: That's where it was.
1: You're all right, put it there again.
2: Suffering cats. Take stuff out, put stuff back. Do you know what you're doing?
1: Yeah, I don't know. Let's go in the house and see what Marjorie and Bronco are doing.
2: Why don't we just leave them?
1: You know, we got to do something. At 8:30, I had everything ready to go. Come on in the house, Leroy.
2: You think we ought to go back in? We're losing ground.
1: Yeah, maybe I can talk Marjorie out of some of that junk she's taking. You think we were going to Greenland?
2: Yeah.
3: Did you get things rearranged in the car, Auntie?
2: Sure, we got them rearranged. We took them all out, and we put them all back in. Why can't we go?
1: Marjorie, I figured every conceivable arrangement. There simply isn't room for all that luggage in the car, with four people and two babies.
2: Darn babies. Leroy, what are we taking them to the lake for? They can't fit.
4: Maybe we could have the luggage sent up on the train.
1: No, there's no railroad anywhere near the lake. No bus service either. If we could just take something out of those suitcases and consolidate it.
5: I've told you, Unky, I'm only taking the absolute essentials. We have to have clothes.
2: Hey, I got an idea. Why don't we wear all the clothes? Then we won't need any suitcases at all.
1: Leroy, you're no help.
2: Well, I'm trying. Gee, aren't we ever going to go?
1: 11:30. What a family.
5: Oh, I'll have to feed the babies again. Bronco, see if there's enough hot water to warm some milk.
2: Holy cow, why don't just you and I go, Unc? Babies, milk, suitcases. This could take all summer.
1: You don't tempt me, Leroy. There has to be a way to work this out. You stay here and keep an eye on things. I'm going to run down to Peavy's drugstore. I need a strong cigar.

0: Hello, Peavy.
1: Well, hello, Mr. Gildersleeve. What can I do for you this morning?
0: You can give me the longest, blackest cigar you have, Peavy.
1: That's quite an order for a man starting on his vacation. The judge was in, said you and the family had left at 8 o'clock this morning.
0: Yeah, we haven't left yet.
1: Yes, I see.
0: Yeah, I've never seen anything like it, Peavy. Just try to get 4 people and 2 babies started on a trip.
1: I know what you mean, Mr. Gildersleeve. Mrs. Peavy and I planned a vacation one year. We were going to leave one Friday morning.
0: You know?
1: Friday morning, bright and early, I was sitting in the car waiting for Mrs. Peavy.
0: Did you get started before noon?
1: I sat in the car until 10 o'clock.
0: 10 o'clock? Well, that's not so bad.
1: Saturday night.
0: Oh, my goodness. Well, that can't happen to me, Peavy. The car's so loaded down, there isn't even room for me to sit. Yeah, I don't know how we're going to do it. The car just isn't big enough. I need a bus.
1: Mr. Gildersleeve, have you ever thought of taking the family up to the lake in shifts?
0: Taking up in shifts? What do you mean?
1: Well, Mrs. Peavy's sister had a large family, and when they travel from one place to another, the husband takes them in sections. He delivers one carload and comes back for another.
0: Say, that's an idea.
1: Of course, it makes a lot of driving, but I guess when a man has a big family, he likes to keep moving.
0: By George, Peavy. You know, I think you've hit something. Yeah, I'll take part of the family up to the lake, then come back and pick up the rest. Yes, sir, that solves the problem.
1: Yeah, glad I can help you out.
0: In fact, I feel so good, Peavy, I won't need the cigar.
1: Well, hadn't you better take it along, just in case?
0: No, problem is solved. You're a fine fellow, Peavy.
1: I'm certainly selling cigars.
0: Well, see you later, Peavy.
1: Have a nice vacation.

0: Marjorie, Bronco Leroy, I have it figured out.
1: Are we going, Unc? Can we leave?
0: You bet.
2: You call me, Mr. Gildersleeve?
3: What is it, Unky?
0: Well, I've worked out a plan, kiddies. How we can get to the lake. It's very simple. We'll go up in shifts.
3: Shifts?
0: Certainly. I'll take you and the babies and the luggage up in one load. And then I'll come back tonight. And Bronco and Leroy and I will come up in the morning.
1: You mean I don't get to go?
0: No, Leroy, wait.
2: I don't think that'll work, Mr. Gildersleeve.
0: Huh?
2: Well, that'd leave Marge and the twins up there alone all night.
0: Oh, yes. Yes, it would, wouldn't it?
1: Why don't Bronco and I go up and you come back for Marge and the twins in the morning?
2: Well, that'd leave Marge alone down here.
0: Yeah, that's no good either. Yeah, I could take Leroy up and come back in the morning.
3: Well, that'd leave Leroy up there alone tomorrow.
1: That's keen.
0: Well, I could bring Leroy back.
3: Then we're all back here again.
0: Yeah, for instance. Yeah, there must be some way this family can get to the lake.
3: Unky, why don't you and Leroy go up and stay for a week or two and then come back, and Bronco and I'll go up for a couple of weeks.
1: Hey, that's a swell idea. Let's go, huh?
0: No, just a minute. Just a minute. It's very generous of you, Marjorie. But you and Bronco are the ones who need the vacation.
1: What about me? I'm a tired little kid.
2: Either way, Marge and I can go up first. It's all right with us.
0: Well, somebody has to go.
1: Holy cow.
3: Well, we have to do something.
1: What you getting sore about?
0: Yeah, children, please. This is a vacation. You, Marjorie and Bronco, you take the twins in the car and you go.
1: What about me?
2: No, Mr. Gildersleeve, you and Leroy go.
1: Okay.
0: We just can't split the family up, that's all. If we can't all go, we won't go at all. What a vacation.
2: Oh, now, wait a minute. Wait, look, I have an idea. I think we're all hungry. You're hungry, aren't you, Leroy?
1: Yeah.
2: Well, all right, then. Let's take the twins. We'll pile in the car and we'll go down to John's drive-in. After we've had some lunch, we'll all feel better. What do you say?
0: Yeah, not a bad

0: Open the door on the other side.
1: No, don't do that. Everything on that side will fall out.
2: Why don't we cut a hole in the top? Like getting into a submarine.
1: Ew. Next year, I'm going to spend my vacation at the Elks Club.
0: Climb in, Marge. I'll give you a hand.
3: Now, be careful. Don't wake the twins.
4: Don't wake the twins.
5: Hello, Gail, there.
1: Yelfer, the judge again. That's all we need, an old goat.
5: Well, I thought you were leaving at 8 o'clock, Gilda. What happened?
1: We were delayed. Stand back, Judge, and be quiet or you'll wake the twins.
5: Hello, Bronco. Levi.
0: Hello, Judge.
6: Hi.
1: Judge, we're trying to get in the car.
5: Is that Marjorie in there? Hello, Marjorie.
6: Hello, Judge.
1: Judge, you're going to wake up the babies.
5: Look at them in there on their little bed. Aren't they dear?
1: Judge, we're trying to get in the car.
5: This reminds me of my grandfather's story of how they came across the plains in a covered wagon.
1: Oh, my goodness.
5: It was pulled by oxen.
1: Very interesting, Judge. Now, if you don't mind, we'd better go.
5: Oh, yes. Well, have a nice time at the lake.
2: We're not going to the lake.
5: What's this?
1: Well, we haven't figured out how to get everybody up there. We were just going down to the drive-in lunch stand.
5: It's not much of a vacation.
1: We're going to eat, Judge.
5: Oh. Well, I have to be on my way. Goodbye, all.
1: Goodbye, Judge. Yeah, let's go now.
2: I don't want to go to the drive-in. I've lost my appetite.
1: Leroy in the car.
2: Where am I going to sit? In the glove compartment?
1: Well, it isn't far to the drive-in. Leroy, you sit up in front in Bronco's lap.
2: Do I have to?
7: Come on, little brother-in-law.
2: All right.
8: Yeah, I get in here. Now,
0: don't
8: you. I need these suitcases. Oof. Yeah.
1: Everybody settled?
3: All right, back here.
2: I'm squished.
1: Well, I don't know how we did it, but hold tight.
7: Everybody comfortable?
2: Yeah,
3: I'm very comfortable.
1: Say, kiddies, I have a great idea.
2: Yeah?
1: We're in the car. Babies, luggage. Why stop at the drive-in? Why don't we keep right on going to the lake?
3: Hey, let's!
9: Oh, it's fine with me.
7: Let's go.
1: Sure, all the family together. That's the way it should be. Half Moon Lake, here we come.
10: Sailing, sailing over the bounding main.
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0: The good old summer Tim is with us again, folks. You know, I had a heck of a time getting the little family started on our vacation. We were on our way. And before we settle down at Half Moon Lake for our annual summer away from Summerfield, I want to take a moment to thank all the people who are behind the scenes year after year to bring you the Great Gildersleeve program. Incidentally, this completes the 10th year of the Great Gildersleeve. First of all, there's our little family. Walter Tetley.
1: I'm Leroy.
0: Mary Lee Robb.
2: I'm Marjorie.
0: And Lillian Randolph.
3: Birdie.
0: And as Marjorie's husband, Bronco, is played by...
4: Dick Crenna.
0: And Lee Keel is both of the twins. Earl Ross...
5: as Judge Hooker.
0: ...has been with us since the program began. And Dick LeGrand created the character of Mr. Peavy years and years ago.
6: Well, no, I would... Yeah, yes, I guess I would, too.

There are two fine announcers, are John Heaston and Jim Doyle. Our consistently amazing and always brilliant scripts are written by John Elliott, Andy White, and Paul West. Thank you, fellas. The musical bridges and backgrounds are composed and conducted by Robert Armbrust. Sound effects, as usual, have been created by Monty Frazier, and Ray Ferguson is our engineer. The show is directed by Frank Pittman. Virgil Reimer represents NBC. Our wonderful sponsor, of course, is the Kraft Food Company. We'd like to thank Kraft and all these other people for their contributions. And we want to thank all of you in the audience who wrote us so many nice letters this past season. We hope to see you all again in September. Please watch your newspaper for the details. Till then, this is Willard Waterman saying, have a fine summer and good night all.

0: 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Laugh with Groucho. 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
1: That's The Great Gildersleeve from May 30th, 1951, starring Willard Waterman, as heard on NBC, sponsored by Kraft. Time for this month in music history.
2: And let's go back to 1981 with this song.
1: Jenny.
2: It's Jesse.
1: Oh, Jesse. Jenny, Jesse. It's called Jesse?
2: Jesse's Girl.
1: Oh, yeah.
2: Jesse's Girl.
1: He's got a girl that he fell in love with and wants his best friend girl.
2: Yeah. I mean, it always happens.
1: I get it. I mean,
2: I get it, too. That's
1: how it goes. I can understand that, you know?
2: You know, my husband was the best friend of the guy I was dating.
1: Sounds like something you would do.
2: No. Well, that is true. That's how it happened.
1: You stole him away from another girl.
2: I don't know if I would put it that way, but we were more suited to each other.
1: Mike would, and I would, and our listeners would. So you're outnumbered.
2: And we're still married. So we did something right. Jesse's Girl, Rick Springfield. This was his first and only number one hit on the Billboard Hot 100. And this ranked 5 on Billboard's year-end chart. And I like this song.
1: Oh, it's great.
2: Come on, listen. Great song. It feels very 1980s, too.
1: Great song.
2: Yeah.
1: All right, Lisa. Whoa.
2: Oh, look at you playing with sound effects again.
1: Yep. More about

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5: In our next hour, David Bryan stars as Mr. District Attorney from 1952. 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Right, Lisa?
6: That's right.
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3: Tonight, partly cloudy with a low of 63. For tomorrow, sunny with a high of 86. Tomorrow night, mostly clear with a low of 67. 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
5: No end in sight to the Iran war. I'm Kathleen Maloney, Fox News. As the war in Iran expands, President Trump saying this about it today.
6: Iran wants to make a deal so badly. They're calling constantly. They want to make a deal. They got to make the right deal. I'm not going to make a deal that's no good.
5: That comment from outside the Irish Open in Doonbeg, Ireland, where the president had a surprise announcement after getting requests to remove U.S. tariffs on Irish whiskey.
7: On behalf of the United States of America, I am going to take the tariffs off.
5: The president returning to Washington tonight. The president also addressing the war in Ukraine and the so-called Trump dividend if Republicans sweep both chambers in the midterm elections. Fox's Alex Hogan reports from Dublin.
8: Today, Trump telling reporters that he called Ukrainian President Volodymyr Zelensky to stop targeting Russian diesel infrastructure. In talking domestic issues, Trump today doubled down on his pledge to send every adult in the U.S. a $5,000 check if Republicans retain control of Congress in the midterm elections.
6: If the Republicans win, as I said, it's $5,000 to all adults in the country, and we can easily handle that because we're taking in so much money.
8: The proposal has been met with bipartisan pushback as Democrats slam the administration over the state of the economy. They also say they don't buy the promise of these $5,000 checks.
5: Some economic experts say the proposal could add to the country's debt. More pain at the pump as U.S. gas prices increase over the last 3 weeks. Oil industry analyst Trilby Lundberg with the details.
9: Now we have a jump of 11 cents per gallon in the average price of regular grade gasoline to $4.25.
5: Lundberg says gas prices are up 38 cents a gallon since early July. 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
5: Wisconsin gubernatorial candidate and Congressman Tom Tiffany had to make an emergency landing Saturday night after his plane lost power. Fox's Madison Scarpino reports.
22: Tiffany says it takes a really skilled pilot to land on the water safely. Both Tiffany and the pilot had some cuts that they needed to get stitches on, but thankfully they are expected to be okay. Tiffany says the small plane almost made it to the local airport after a political event when the power cut.
23: After the plane settled, probably a couple seconds, we looked at each other. Are you okay? And he said to me, are you okay? And we're like, yeah, doing fine.
22: Tiffany says the pilot quickly called 911, but then the plane started filling up with water and sinking, so they swam to a shallow area until emergency responders could get to them by boat. They were eventually pulled from the water. His Democratic opponent for governor, Milwaukee County Executive David Crowley, says he's grateful to God no one was hurt.
5: The incident is under investigation. In Georgia, the Stockbridge City Council has voted on removing Mayor Jayden Williams over misconduct allegations. Fox 5 Atlanta's Annie Mapp with details.
1: Jayden Williams is 23 years old and became the city's youngest mayor back in January, but now his time in office is up, and the city of Stockbridge has already reached out to the Henry County Board of Elections to hold a special election to fill his vacancy. The city accused Williams of using more than $4,000 on a city purchasing card for personal expenses. That included restaurant meals, clothes, haircuts, and a movie. The city also says he used a city vehicle for personal trips and spent more than $2,600 on gas. Williams said he did not intentionally use city funds for personal expenses and that he paid the city back.
5: The hearing also highlighted that Mayor Williams allegedly sent inappropriate text messages to an 18-year-old high school student who was seeking his mentorship. I'm Kathleen Maloney. This is Fox News.
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27: Yeah.
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32: Hello, everyone. I'm Carl Amari, and this is Hollywood 360, the radio show that presents all things entertainment, including trivia contests and games, movie reviews, celebrity interviews, showbiz news, and classic radio shows. My co-host is the illustrious Lisa Wolf. In this hour, David Bryan stars as Mr. District Attorney in a crime drama from 1952, but it's time now for Fact or Fiction. Lisa will present information on 1970s and 80s songs. I must guess if it is fact or fiction while you play along at home, right, Lisa?
33: That is correct. I'll play you a little clip of a song, and then we'll talk about that song.
32: All right.
33: Here's your first one.
32: Mm-hmm.
34: Scattered picture.
32: That's Barbara Streisand.
33: Yes, it is.
32: I mean, there's not too many people that can say they sound better than Barbara Streisand.
33: Right, and she's so uniquely Barbara Streisand.
32: I mean,
33: you just absolutely know it's her. This is the way
32: incredible.
33: We were.
32: Yeah.
33: This is Barbara Streisand. This was originally written with Frank Sinatra in mind. Is that fact or fiction?
32: With Frank Sinatra in mind?
33: Right. Did the songwriters originally
32: want, like, Frank Sinatra to sing this, you mean?
33: Mm-hmm.
32: Yeah, real.
33: That is a fact, yeah. So the songwriters, Marvin Hamlisch, Alan Bergman, and Marilyn Bergman, developed the song For the Way We Were.
32: I sounded like I knew that,
33: Frank Sinatra considered for the song before Streisand recorded it.
32: Did you notice how, like, I said it with, like...
33: I know you didn't know, though.
32: I had, like...
33: It makes some sense, though.
32: I had some bravado when I said it.
33: Couldn't you picture him singing this?
32: Absolutely.
33: I could, too. That's why.
32: You know why I said real? Because everyone was writing songs for Frank Sinatra at that time.
33: I bet.
32: He was so popular.
33: Yeah.
32: You know, so it didn't surprise me that.
33: And now that she's singing it, it's just meant to be her.
32: Right.
33: So, all right, here's the next song.
32: Okay.

0: Day that I die.
1: So this is American Pie by Don McLean.
2: Don McLean, yes.
1: And this was inspired by the plane crash that killed Buddy Holly, Richie Valens, and the Big Bopper. Is that fact or fiction?
2: Absolutely
1: true. That is a fact. So the famous opening references, The Day the Music Died, is referring to just that.
2: Yep.
1: Oh, crazy.
2: Fabulous song. You know, years and years ago, when I made the movie Madison, folks, if you've not seen the movie I produced called Madison with Jim Caviezel and Bruce Dern, we were going to call the movie American Pie.
1: Oh.
2: And this was going to be the main song, but we couldn't get the rights.
1: No.
2: So then we just called it Madison.
1: Close. That's almost the same.
2: Yeah.
1: It's almost the same. All right, here's the next song.
2: Oh, my gosh, I love her.
1: Right. I mean, this is 70s and 80s icon. This is Girls Just Want to Have Fun by Cyndi Lauper.
2: Cyndi Lauper.
1: And this was originally written from a man's point of view. Fact or fiction?
2: Absolutely fact.
1: That is a fact.
2: Yep.
1: It was originally written from a male perspective. They reworked the lyrics for her.
2: Yep.
1: As so it would be from her perspective. That's interesting.
2: You know, did you ever watch the video? This video?
1: I have.
2: It's fantastic.
1: I have.
2: Such a great video.
1: And she's just so charismatic.
2: She's so great.
1: I know.
2: You know, you hear stories about her. Everyone says she's the nicest person ever. She looks like it.
1: Seems nice.
2: You know?
1: I know, though I've said that before. Oh, he seems nice when he's
2: That's
1: not.
2: That's true. That's true.
1: We'll leave it right there.
2: Yeah.
1: Okay, here's your next song.

0: a Speedwagon?
1: It's not, but same genre. Yeah. This is Journey.
0: Oh, Journey.
1: And it's
0: I get them mixed up.
1: I know you do. Don't Stop Believing. So this was inspired by a real conversation the band's keyboard player had with his father. Is that a fact or fiction?
0: Fiction.
1: That is a fact.
0: Oh.
1: So he drew inspiration from his father's encouragement while he was struggling to establish himself. His name is Jonathan Cain.
0: Okay.
1: And he was in the band.
0: Mm. Okay.
1: I mean, that makes sense. That sudden, I mean, something you'd say to your son. Son, don't stop believing in yourself.
0: Yeah.
1: Right?
0: Yes.
1: Seems like it makes sense.
0: Yeah.
1: All right.
0: Okay.
1: Okay, here's the next one.
0: Missed that one.

0: Carly Simon.
1: This is Carly Simon. This is You're So Vain.
0: You're So Vain.
1: A good song. So your station.
0: Good song.
1: Great
0: it's
1: song.
0: Fantastic.
1: Well, I know. That's why it's in the list of 70s and 80s. These are really icons. So this was written about Mick Jagger. Fact or fiction?
0: Mick Jagger, no.
1: No is correct.
0: Yeah.
1: So Carly Simon said the song was inspired by multiple people, although, here's a fun fact, Mick Jagger did provide uncredited vocals on this song.
0: Wow, didn't know that.
1: Yeah, so some people thought that it was written about him.
0: I got it.
2: Yeah, baby.
1: You did, but, I mean, I don't hear him in there, but he's back there somewhere.
0: That's so great. What a tune. What a tune. All right, I'm doing pretty good. I only missed one so far.
1: All right, here's the next one. I love this song.
3: You got no when to hold when to fold them, know when to walk away.
1: This is a lesson in life, I think.

0: Gambler.
1: Yeah, this is Kenny Rogers. Yep. And this was written for Kenny Rogers. Fact or fiction?
0: Written for Kenny Rogers?
1: Specifically written for him.
0: Wow.
1: Yes or no?
0: No.
1: No is right. So Don Schlitz wrote the song years before Kenny Rogers recorded it and initially had difficulty getting any artist interested in singing this.
0: Wow, such a great song.
1: And I know, but he put such a unique spin on it.
0: Yeah.
1: It's uniquely Kenny Rogers now. I happen to
0: love
1: this
0: song. One of the greatest songs ever.
1: Agreed. So you're not always a Kenny Rogers fan, but you do like this song.
0: Oh, Gambler?
1: Yeah.
0: Reminds me of my dad, and I know it reminds you of your dad.
1: Absolutely does.
0: Yeah, my dad was, he loved to play cards and gamble.
1: Yeah. And I feel like it goes so beyond cards. It's just, it's just a kind of an allegory for life. But
0: true.
1: Here's the last song.
0: Dancing Queen.
1: This is Dancing Queen. Who's singing, Carl?
0: ABBA?
1: Yes, this is ABBA. Your statement is, well, I don't know, I didn't say it yet. It's not in that tune. This was the first and only ABBA song to reach number one on the Billboard Hot 100. Fact or fiction?
0: Fact
1: is right. It topped the chart in 1977 and remains ABBA's only American number one single.
0: Do you know how many times I danced with a girl to this song?
1: I don't know.
0: A lot.
1: A lot?
0: A lot.
1: And how did it go for you?
0: I don't remember. It was so long ago.
1: Yeah. Do you still dance?
0: No.
1: I didn't think so. Break a hip
0: takes
1: or something.
0: Energy, you know what I mean?
1: That's true, it does.
0: You know, why give up energy doing that?
1: Yeah, you could just be laying around watching TV,
0: watching a baseball game.
1: Yeah, you're getting old.
0: I sure am. All right, Lisa. Great song.
1: Yeah, I think so,
0: too. Mike Bubblebath, what'd you think of those songs, huh?
2: Not bad. I think you're up for a good score.
1: Yeah. I think so, too.
0: Score's pretty good.
1: Just pretty good?
0: Yeah, pretty darn good.
1: That's good to know.
0: Mr. District Attorney coming your way after this.

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1: 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All right, Lisa, it's time for Mr. District Attorney. This was a crime drama. Came to NBC Radio initially and then later moved to ABC. It began in 1939, lasted till 1953. And it focused on a crusading district attorney inspired by the early years of New York Governor Thomas E. Dewey and his public war against racketeering. And just a great series. And when it was syndicated in the 50s, David Bryan played the role not only on radio but also on TV. And we have one of those shows from June 27th, 1952. It's called The Man on the Ledge. Here's David Bryan in part one of Mr. District Attorney.
5: Mr. District Attorney, starring David Bryan. Mr. District Attorney, champion of the people, defender of truth, guardian of our fundamental rights to life, liberty, and the pursuit of happiness.

And it shall be my duty as district attorney not only to prosecute to the limit of the law all persons accused of crimes perpetrated within this county, but to defend with equal vigor the rights and privileges of all its citizens.

0: David Bryan as Paul Garrett, Mr. District Attorney.
1: A district attorney has two jobs. One is to bring the guilty to justice. The other is to protect the innocent. It isn't always easy to tell which is which. This case started in the industrial district, a desolate spot in the early morning hours.
2: What time is it now, Eddie?
3: 2 minutes to 2. Hey, look, Pogleton, I'm getting worried about this.
2: You want to go up the river? You want to see me kicked off the police force and go up there with you?
3: No.
2: Then play it my way.
3: All right.
2: Now, come on, Eddie, pile out.
3: Yeah.
2: We'll be coming around that corner in a minute.
3: How do you know, Pogleton?
2: I know because a beat cop calls the precinct house every hour on the clock. And this is the call box Walsh uses. Only tonight, I'm going to call in for him.
3: Whoever answers, don't they know Walsh's voice?
2: No, it's a new desk, Sergeant. We got to time this just right. You take a look around that corner, see if Walsh is coming.
3: Okay. Wait a minute. Yeah. Yeah, about halfway down the block, Pogleton.
2: Yeah, about 30 seconds. Yeah, that's perfect. Now, you keep quiet.
4: 31st Precinct, Sergeant Willoughby.
2: Aye, Sarge. 2219, Walsh.
4: How's it going, Walsh?
2: Got a 707, Prowler. Name's Frankie Lynch. It's a parole violation. You better send a wagon.
4: Right away. Hold him.
3: Here he comes, Pogleton.
2: Let him. We're ready. Get in the car.
3: Yeah. Jesus.
2: Shut up. Well, officer.
5: Yeah? What's the drift? Well, hello, Pogleton. Nice company you're keeping. Not that it surprises me.
2: I got something that will surprise you, Walsh.
5: Yeah? Like what, a bribe?
2: No, I wouldn't try to bribe you, Walsh. You're an honest cop. So... All right, Eddie, now we can go.
3: Cop killing. If they ever pin this on us...
2: They'll be looking for a parole violator named Frankie Lynch, stupid. Now slow down and relax. I wouldn't want you to get a traffic ticket. The shock might kill you.

0: Morning, Miss Miller.
1: Oh, good morning, Harrington.
0: Chief in yet?
1: In and on the phone.
0: Mayor again?
1: Uh-huh.
0: Oh, would I love to get my hands on that Frankie Lynch.
1: No word on him?
0: Nope. City's being fine, calm, though.
1: See this morning's papers?
0: Yeah. Most cold-blooded murder in the city's history. I saw.
1: They've already convicted Lynch without a trial.
0: Trial? Guy's out of state prison for one day after a 3-year stretch, and he murders the cop who sent him up. Who needs a trial?
1: You better not let Mr. Garrett hear you talking that way.
2: Hello, Harrington.
0: Oh, morning, Chief.
2: You put that call through to the 31st Precinct, Miss Miller?
1: Yes, sir. Sergeant Willoughby's on his way here now. Ought to be here any minute.
0: Willoughby, the one Walsh spoke to when he called in and said he had Lynch under arrest?
2: Yes.
0: We got his statement yesterday.
2: I want to talk to him personally. Something disturbs me.
0: What?
2: Do you think Officer Walsh would have arrested Lynch and brought him to a call box without searching him to see if he had a gun?
0: No. He'd frisk him the minute he caught him.
2: And Walsh wasn't killed with his own gun. It hadn't been fired.
0: You figure Lynch had an accomplice, Chief?
2: Well, that's the only... What was that?
3: It's out in the hall.
2: Mr. Garrett? Sergeant Willoughby. What is it?
4: Frankie Lynch, sir. He's in the building.
0: Somebody had him and let him get away?
4: No, no. He was on the loose. I was just coming out of the elevator when a cleaning woman came running in from the staircase. Lynch scared her. Boys from the squad room came up after him. They've got him cornered.
2: Where?
4: Hearing room at the end of the hall.
0: Well, why don't they go in and take him?
4: They can't. He broke a window and went out on the ledge. Says he's going to jump if anybody comes out after him.
2: Come on, Harrison. Who fired those shots?
4: Squad room boys.
2: Lynch fire back?
4: I don't think so. He just bolted for the window. In here.
0: All right, you guys. All right, quiet down, quiet down, quiet down.
4: Right out there.
2: All right. Sergeant, take these men with you. Go right up to the 9th floor. See if there's any chance of dropping a rope over him.
4: Yes, sir. Come on.
2: Now let's see if we can coax him in.
0: Hey, Chief, don't stick your head out there.
2: Why not?
0: He killed the cop that sent him to jail. You prosecuted him, didn't you? Well, you might be next on his list. Why else would he be in the building?
2: Why?
0: I'll talk to him. Lynch!
5: Think you got away. You make one move to come out here after me and I jump.
0: Now, that ain't gonna make you any deader than the policeman you shot. A man with a wife and 2 kids.
5: I didn't shoot him!
0: Well, come on in and tell me about
5: it. No, I want to see Mr. Garrett. But you pull everybody off the floor and let me talk to him or I'll jump, I swear it.
2: Harrington, let me...
0: Don't, Chief, he's half crazy.
2: Just get out and let me talk to him. Go on, Harrington.
0: Oh...
2: Garrett speaking.
6: Sergeant Willoughby talking from the 9th floor, sir.
2: How does it look?
6: No good. We can't even see him. There's a cornice up here. It juts out too far to rope him.
2: That's too bad.
6: They could lower me over in a bucket seat.
2: No, forget it. He might go. Bring the men and report to Harrington in my office.
6: Yes, sir.
2: Take them down into the street. Rope it off and disperse the crowd.
0: Yeah, it's your party, Chief.
2: And close the door. Hello, Lynch.
5: Mr. Garrett? I didn't kill Walsh.
2: Then why have you been running away?
5: I've been trying to get to you. I couldn't let the cops take me with them thinking I'd killed one of them.
2: Lynch, I'm in this room all alone. If I lock the door, will you come in and talk it out?
5: No, I can talk from here.
2: I give you my word there won't
5: no,
2: be anyone...
5: No, please, don't listen to me here. Look, you don't know what it's like to be locked up. I do, for 3 years. You know what the greatest thing in the world is, Mr. Garrett? It's a doorknob. A cheap 2-bit doorknob that you can buy in a hardware store, but because you can turn it, you can use it to open and close the door, go anywhere you want, whenever you want to.
2: Lynch, I know how you feel,
5: no, you
2: but...
5: don't. You'll never know. Hey, look, when I left the pen just 3 days ago, I swore I'd never go back. I'd rather die.
2: Lynch, why did you run away when Officer Walsh was shot?
5: I didn't even know he was shot. Not till I heard it on the radio the next morning and found out that they were looking for me.
2: But Walsh called the precinct house and said he had you under arrest for a violation of parole.
5: That's a lie. He didn't arrest me.
2: Did you see him the night he was killed? You're hesitating, Lynch. The way a man does when he's fishing for a lie.
5: Yeah, I saw him. But we just talked. He didn't arrest me and I didn't kill him.
2: Maybe you'd better tell me what did happen.
5: Well, it was my first night out of the pen. I couldn't sleep. I was free. I just wanted to walk around, walk and breathe. But 1 a.m., I got up. I got dressed and I went out.
2: Out where?
5: No place in particular. I just, you know, wherever my feet wanted to take me. Felt good. You never know how good.
2: Go on.
5: I saw him about 1:30, it must have been. I was walking down by the factory district. It was quiet. Nobody around.
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3: 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Tonight, partly cloudy with a low of 63. For tomorrow, sunny with a high of 86. Tomorrow night, mostly clear with a low of 67. 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
6: 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I'll send you 100 half-hour classic radio shows as a thank you for trying 120 Life. We're listening to Mr. District Attorney from June 27, 1952. It's called The Man on the Ledge. Here's the conclusion.
7: Hey, you, wait a minute.
8: What?
7: Turn around and put your hands against the wall.
8: I'm not doing anything, officer.
7: Okay. Now let's get a look at your face. Well, Frankie Lynch, isn't it?
8: Yes.
7: Remember me?
8: I remember you.
7: Got you for armed robbery once, didn't I?
8: Yeah.
7: When'd you get out?
8: Just yesterday.
7: Thought you pulled 5 to 10.
8: I served 3. I'm doing the rest on parole.
7: Your parole officer forget to tell you about the 10 o'clock curfew?
8: No, he told me.
7: Being out at this hour is a violation. You know that, don't you?
8: Please. Officer Walsh, I'm not doing anything wrong. Will you please believe me?
7: You better tell me what you are doing around
8: here. I'm just walking. After 3 years, I couldn't sleep. I just came out here to walk, that's all.
7: Take it easy, boy. I think you're on the level.
8: I am. I am.
7: You've got a job?
8: No, not yet, no.
7: Yeah. Bakery needs night loaders. I'll be passing there in a few minutes. Maybe I could talk to somebody.
8: Would you? Would you for me?
7: It's only 40 bucks a week. You used to have bigger plans than that.
8: Yeah, that was before I found out how much a doorknob was worth.
7: Huh?
8: It's just a private joke.
7: I'll talk to the night boss later on my way to ring in. Go ahead, boy. Finish your walk.
8: Walsh, you're not a bad guy.
7: I don't think you are either. Not anymore.
24: Hello, Walsh.
7: Hello, Eddie. How's business tonight?
24: My pool parlor's only open at daytime. You know that, Walsh.
7: We're playing pool, you mean? How about dice and a few other games?
24: Maybe you'd better stop saying things you can't prove. You had the vice squad raid my place 3 times. No evidence, no games.
7: That's right, Eddie. And we both know why, don't we? Another couple of days and we'll know for sure.
24: Well, maybe we'll all learn a lot in a couple of days. You got a... Well, if it ain't Frankie Lynch.
8: Hello, Eddie.
24: When they let you out?
8: Yesterday, on parole.
24: Parole, huh? Well, drop around. Shoot a game of Chicago on the house.
8: No, thanks, Eddie.
24: Well, I bet the warden will be real proud of you.
7: That's enough, Eddie. Get going.
24: Sure. Good night, you lovely people.
7: You know, you're lucky in a way, Lynch. You learned your lesson. That baby still has his coming.
8: He can have it.
7: Got any dough?
8: Yeah, I got 50 bucks, compliments of the state. It's enough to hold me till I start loading bakery trucks, I hope.
7: I think that'll be real soon. Good night, Lynch.
8: Good night. And thanks.
7: Enjoy your walk, boy. I'm glad you came out clean.
0: And that was the last I saw of him, Mr. Garrett. That was all, and that's the truth.
2: I see.
0: You don't believe me, do you?
2: It doesn't fit in with the other statements, Lynch.
0: But it's all true.
2: Then what are you afraid of? Come inside and we'll...
0: No, Mr. Garrett, no.
2: Lynch, you've been running more than 48 hours. You can't have had much food or sleep. You're tired. And that ledge is pretty narrow.
0: And 8 stories above the ground, but I'm staying here, Mr. Garrett. Until you know that I didn't shoot Walsh. Or until... Well, like you said, I'm tired.
2: I'll do what I can, Lynch, to check your story. And I'll be back as soon as I can.
0: I'll be here, Mr. Garrett. Here or down there.

0: And now back to David Bryan, starring as Paul Garrett, Mr. District Attorney.
1: A policeman had been murdered in cold blood. All the evidence pointed to one man, an ex-convict. And he stood on a ledge 8 stories above the ground, denying guilt and in danger of plunging to his own destruction at any moment. If Lynch was lying, his death might not matter. But if he was innocent, a killer was at large, and we had to find him. Meanwhile, in another part of the city... Eddie?
2: Hi, Fogel.
3: Hey, don't call me by name. Hear about Lynch?
2: Yeah. I understand they're covering the thing with radio and TV and everything.
3: Not so loud.
1: Eddie?
2: Yeah?
3: Where's your equipment stashed?
2: In the basement of the warehouse next door. Why?
3: There's nothing on the premises here?
2: No, I moved everything when you tipped me on that last raid. You know that.
3: I was just afraid you might have brought some of it back.
2: No, I was thinking of a game tonight, maybe. You know, it's pay night.
3: You're crazy? Suppose the vice squad pulls another raid tonight.
2: I'd expect to hear from you first. That's what I've been paying you for, ain't it?
3: Look, Bright Boy, I'm suspended, remember? Until the grand jury hearing next week.
2: Well, so what do you got to worry about? Walsh ain't going to be there to testify. And without Walsh, they got nothing on you.
3: Unless they get some bright ideas about why Walsh is dead.
2: Yeah, they have. A lot of bright ideas. But they're all about Lynch.
3: I'd be a lot happier if he'd take that jump, huh?
2: Mm.
3: A whole lot happier. I'll see you again after he does.
4: Sergeant Willoughby.
5: Yes, sir, Mr. Garrett.
4: Let Fogarty take over. I want you upstairs.
5: Yes, sir. Fogarty, I'm going up with Mr. Garrett.
1: First elevator's waiting. Back to the 8th, Joe. Sergeant, our entire case against Lynch seems to hinge on the phone call you got from Walsh just before he was killed. I want you to think before you answer. Are you sure about that call?
6: Oh, I'd have no reason to lie about it, sir.
1: I'm not looking for a lie, Sergeant. I'm looking for a mistake. Are you certain it was Officer Walsh who phoned in?
6: Yeah, I'm sure.
1: You don't sound sure.
6: Well, I never thought about it until now, sir. I mean, when the call came through, he said it was Walsh.
1: Did you recognize his voice?
6: I suppose somebody else might have used that call box, but...
1: But what?
6: Well, only a cop would know how to make the call. I can't explain it, but... Well, I know I spoke to a cop. There's a certain way you call in. It's not just anybody could pick up a call box phone and ring in without me spotting them.
1: All right, Sergeant. That helps.
7: Oh, Mr. Garrett, your assistant just called from the grand jury room.
1: What did he get?
7: Well, he's bringing the records over, but I took these notes. A man named Fogelson on the vice squad is under suspension pending investigation.
1: Was Walsh involved in the suspension?
7: Yes, sir. He was under subpoena to testify against Fogelson.
1: What charge?
7: According to the bill, Walsh on 3 occasions reported gambling in a billiard parlor owned by Eddie Manning. Vice squad drew warrants and staged 3 raids, no evidence found. Walsh charged that Eddie Manning was being informed of the raids.
1: Maybe you did talk to a police officer after all, Sergeant Willoughby.
6: I know I did.
7: District Attorney's office. Oh, yes, Harrington, just a sec. It's Harrington, Mr. Garrett. He's at the bakery.
1: All right, Harrington.
8: The night foreman isn't here, Chief.
1: Well, get his home phone number and call him.
8: I asked. He hasn't got a home phone.
1: Then get his address and drive out and make it fast. Just find out if Walsh stopped by before he was killed and asked for a job for Frankie Lynch.
8: All right, Chief. I'm going right away.
1: You live near the 31st Precinct, Sergeant?
9: Yeah.
1: Well, come with me. You can stop at your home on the way and change into plain clothes. Miss Miller, when Harrington calls back, tell him to look for me about a block from that billiard parlor in the 31st.
7: Yes, sir. Eddie Manning.
1: We'll take an unmarked squad car. You can keep in touch through radio division. I want to report on Lynch's condition every 15 minutes.
2: Open table if you want to shoot a game. Only 10 cents a cue.
9: No, thanks.
2: Well, a couple of other guys alone back there. You want somebody to play with.
9: I'd just like to watch.
2: I ever see you around here before?
6: Maybe. I work at the bakery. Hey, you hear about that cop that got shot a couple of nights ago? He got the killer trapped.
2: Yeah, so I hear. You know, it happened right on the corner of the next block, shooting. I just missed seeing it.
9: That's so?
2: Yeah. I passed him on the street. The cop and the guy who killed him.
9: No kidding.
2: Yeah. Yeah, the cop was arresting this Lynch character and hauling him up to the call box to call for the wagon.
9: You saw that?
2: Yeah, passed him right on the street.
6: I didn't hear anything about a witness. You tell the police about it?
2: Why? They know who done it. I mind my own business.
6: Yeah, sure. Boys at the bakery tell me this pool hall.

0: Foreman says he went home early the night of the killing. His kid was sick or something. But some of the loaders did say that Walt stopped by looking for him.
1: And that means Lynch's story could be true.
0: Yeah. Oh, here comes Willoughby.
1: Well, Sergeant?
2: I don't know. This Eddie Manning says he saw Walsh with Lynch.
1: Well, that's in keeping with Lynch's statement. You're going to flush that vice cop Fogelson, and we don't have much time. Harrington, you try the pool room this time.
0: What do you want me to do, Chief?
1: Show him your police credentials.
0: What?
1: Pretend you're trying to shake him down. If he's been paying Fogelson for protection information, maybe he'll pay you. Use your car. Go ahead.
2: Anything you want me to do, sir?
1: Call radio division for a squad to cover this area. There's an alley behind that pool room. Keep it covered. I'll meet you.
2: Yes, sir.
3: Close. We close at 5 o'clock.
4: I've got a message for you.
3: Just a minute. Yeah, what is it?
0: You got anything around you shouldn't have?
3: Who are you?
0: Bad enough.
3: What do you want with me? What are you talking about?
0: Don't hedge with me. You're going to be raided again. Fogelson told me to tell you.
3: Why didn't he come himself?
0: Differences it make. Now fork over, let's have the dough.
3: For what?
0: Fogelson ever give you information for free?
3: I don't know what you're talking about. Get out and close.

0: Yeah, hello?
1: Ogleson, Eddie.
0: What are you calling me for?
1: Did you just send a cop to see me?
0: No.
1: Well, he was here. He flashed a badge. Mentioned you and tried to shake me down. Now, listen, Ogleson. They're wise to us. You pull that trigger, not me.
0: Oh, shut up, you fool. Now, wait there. Wait for me. I'll be over there in 5 minutes.
1: Ogleson.

0: Chief.
1: Quiet. He's been closed up for 5 minutes, but he hasn't come out. I can't see anything. Pull the blinds.
2: Call somebody on the phone. Shade on the back window is torn. We saw him.
1: Car stop in front.
2: It's back there. It may be Fulgerson.
3: Eddie, let me in.
2: Keep your eye open back there, Sergeant.
1: And we can slip out front now. The car will cover us.
3: Shoot.
2: What is it, Sergeant?
4: He shot Eddie. He's going for the cash register.
2: Trying to make it look like a robbery killing. He'll go for his car. There he comes.
3: Stop, Fulgerson! Come off behind that car, Fulgerson, with your hands up. Don't make me kill you.
5: Don't make me kill you.
4: I'll circle behind him.
2: Careful, Sergeant. He's going to run.
3: Nice shooting, Sergeant.
2: Oh. He'll live to go to trial. We got you for killing Eddie Manning, Fulgerson. You might as well tell us about Walsh. You did it, didn't you?
3: Yeah.
2: We'll radio for an ambulance, Sergeant. Stay with him. Come on, Harrington. We got to get Lynch in from that ledge. Careful now, Lynch. Easy. Easy. Reach your hand out now.
3: I'm kind of weak. I'm dizzy.
2: Grab him, Harrington.
3: All right, I got him.
2: Pull together. All right. Yeah? All right, then. You're safe now.
3: I was so far down the street there. I didn't want to die, but I couldn't stand being locked up again.
2: How about coming with us? We'll get you something to eat.
3: No. I don't want anything except just to be able to open that door and go.
2: All right, Lynch. It's all yours.
3: Thanks. That's all I can say, Ed. Thanks.
5: Yeah, I'll get it.
2: No, Harrington. Let him open it himself.

0: Now, here is the star of Mr. District Attorney, David Bryan, with a word about the program you have just heard.
1: You probably recall the case. That exceedingly and fortunately rare specimen of a criminal policeman we call Fogelson was tried and convicted for both killings. Frankie Lynch finished out his parole honestly, got his job at the bakery, and is still employed there in a supervisory capacity. Now, this is David Bryan inviting you to join us when we present our next case based on the facts of crime from the file of Mr. District Attorney.
0: Mr. District Attorney was originated by Phillips H. Lord.

0: That's Mr. District Attorney, The Man on the Ledge, starring David Bryan, from June 27th, 1952. Hope you enjoyed that. More after this.
1: More Hollywood 360 after these important messages.
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0: In our next hour, William Conrad stars as U.S. Marshal Matt Dillon on Gunsmoke from 1956. But first, Lisa Wilf Dillon is our lyricist for Learning the Lyrics. Lisa will read popular song lyrics. I'll try to guess the name of the songs while you play along at home. Right, Lisa?
6: That is absolutely correct.
0: All right. See you soon.

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2: Tonight, partly cloudy with a low of 63. For tomorrow, sunny with a high of 86. Tomorrow night, mostly clear with a low of 67. 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
4: A weekend trip to Ireland for the president. I'm Ted Lindner, Fox News. This is the war in Iran expands. The president saying this about it Sunday outside the Irish Open.
5: Iran wants to make a deal so bad. Calling constantly. They want to make a deal. They got to make the right deal. I'm not going to make a deal that's no good.
4: That comment from outside the Irish Open in Doombeg, Ireland, where the president had a surprise announcement for the country after getting requests to remove U.S. tariffs on Irish whiskey.
6: On behalf of the United States of America, I am going to take the tariffs off.
4: The president returning to Washington tonight. President Trump also addressed the war in Ukraine and the so-called Trump dividend if Republicans sweep both chambers in the midterm elections. Fox's Alex Hogan has more on that from Dublin.
7: Today, Trump telling reporters that he called Ukrainian President Volodymyr Zelensky to stop targeting Russian diesel infrastructure. In talking domestic issues, Trump today doubled down on his pledge to send every adult in the U.S. a $5,000 check if Republicans retain control of Congress in the midterm elections.
5: If the Republicans win, as I said, it's $5,000 to all adults in the country, and we can easily handle that because we're taking in so much money.
7: The proposal has been met with bipartisan pushback as Democrats slam the administration over the state of the economy. They also say they don't buy the promise of these $5,000 checks.
4: Some economic experts say the proposal could add to the country's debt. The Republican running for governor in the state of Wisconsin, Tom Tiffany, says he swam to safety after making an emergency landing in Lake Wausau on Saturday.
8: I signed up for the job to be governor of the state of Wisconsin a year ago. It was right here in Wausau a year ago that I announced, and I'm going to finish that job. Because there's a whole lot of people in Wisconsin that are counting on me.
4: Tiffany says he and the pilot sustained only minor injuries. 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
4: On Monday, Vice President J.D. Vance traveling to the Midwest as part of the administration's efforts to tout manufacturing success. Fox's Jared Halpern with more.
12: Vice President J.D. Vance will visit a welding manufacturer in Olathe, Kansas, a suburb of Kansas City. He'll be joined by Republican Senator Roger Marshall. Marshall is up for re-election in November, but Kansas is considered a safe GOP seat. Vance will also meet with local law enforcement in Kansas City, Missouri, to tout cooperation with his White House anti-fraud task force. The White House credits the task force with stopping more than $50 billion in fraudulent payments. Missouri's congressional map remains in some doubt following a pair of emergency filings at the U.S. Supreme Court from state Republicans trying to overturn lower court rulings blocking more GOP-friendly districts. At the White House, Jared Halpern, Fox News.
4: Time's running out for Floridians to weigh in on the state's possible repeal of student vaccine mandates. Fox's Kristen Goodwin with more.
13: The Florida Department of Health will end public comment today for a proposal that would remove requirements for four vaccines in K-12 public and private schools in the state. Shots for chickenpox, hepatitis B, Haemophilus influenza type B, or HIB, and pneumococcal disease. The agency began hearing from the public on its website on August 24th. Backed by Republican Governor Ron DeSantis, supporters say it's a push for medical freedom and parental rights, while public health groups, including the American Academy of Pediatrics, say vaccines are safe and effective and warn the repeal puts kids at risk for serious preventable diseases. The Florida Department of Health says it will review the public's feedback and file a final version of the rule. Kristen Goodwin, Fox News.
4: And I'm Ted Lindner. This is Fox News.
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2: Tonight, partly cloudy with a low of 63. For tomorrow, sunny with a high of 86. Tomorrow night, mostly clear with a low of 67. 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
17: I'm Greg Bell, and we open with Dick Powell as Richard Diamond. And then another character that Powell also voiced on the radio, Johnny Dollar. I mention that because later we're making our weekly visit with that insurance investigator, but voiced by the actor who played the role the longest, the great Bob Bailey. In December of 1948, Powell was heard in an audition recording, but when it became a full-time series a couple of months later, he was not in the role. Charles Russell was. So how about we present an investigator that he actually did play? Here's a broadcast from March 23rd of 1951.
18: Here, transcribed, is Richard Diamond, Private Detective, starring Dick Powell.

0: It was about 2 o'clock in the afternoon. It was cold out, and it had been raining. When it got a little warmer, it would probably snow. The whole city was covered with a heavy sheet of ice, and the steam heat in my office gurgled and clouded up the windows. I was feeling pretty good. I was warm. I'd had one client in the past week, and my bank account was on its way to recovery, and a good breakfast in the drugstore downstairs had made me comfortable and drowsy. I put my feet up on the desk, leaned back in my chair, and closed my eyes.
1: Mr. Diamond? Mr. Diamond?
0: I must have been napping and didn't know it. I hadn't heard the door open, but there he stood, framed in the door, resting his weight on the jamb, and looking across the room at me with tired eyes.
1: Mr. Diamond?
0: What can I do for you?
1: My name is Abel Gunther. I want to hire you.
0: All right, Mr. Gunther. I charge $100 a day in expenses.
1: I don't think I can pay it. I can pay you some, but I don't think I can pay you that much.
0: Well, that's my fee for you or a Rockefeller. I got expenses.
1: I see. Well, I'll keep looking. I need help. Perhaps you could recommend someone?
0: You'll pardon me for saying so, but you don't look too well, Mr. Gunther.
1: I'm pretty sick, Mr. Diamond.
0: Maybe you'd better sit down and tell me what your problem is.
1: I can't afford the money.
0: That's all right. Tell me about it anyway.
1: I think I had better sit down.
0: Yes, you better. What's wrong? You got the flu or something?
1: No. I'm afraid it's a little more serious. Would you really like to hear my story?
0: I think I really would.
1: I'm a farmer, Mr. Diamond. My home is Haiti, near Saint-Lazare.
0: Haiti?
1: Yes. The West Indies. I was born there, raised there. My parents died when I was 13. I have a wife. She's there now, and she's the main reason I have come here seeking help. My wife is dying, Mr. Diamond. I must get help quickly before it is too late. I have a farm.
0: He kept talking, telling me about his life on Haiti. He told me about his farm, a fairly good-sized farm by his description. He told me how in the past 2 years things began to go wrong on his farm. And soon all the farms in the area were also having trouble.
1: The cane fields would burn every year. Then it was the cattle. One by one, they became sick. Then my wife, and now me.
0: And you don't know what's wrong with either of you, huh?
1: Yes and no. My Christian religion fights it, but my life on Haiti has taught me deep respect for it.
0: Respect for what?
1: Voodoo, Mr. Diamond. Oh, I know just what you're thinking. But a doctor in Haiti has examined my wife and can find nothing wrong.
0: Well, I don't particularly believe in anything like that, Mr. Gunther. But if you do, why have you come to me?
1: I said I have a healthy respect for it. I don't entirely believe it, but some of the things I've seen make it difficult to disbelieve. I came to you because I suspect a possibility of something more. Immediately after my wife was taken ill, I received an offer for my farm, a very low offer from a Saint-Léger banker. I investigated, found it had been made in the interests of one Arthur Cotswold.
0: Arthur Cotswold.
1: Haiti's biggest planter.
0: Oh. How about the other farmers?
1: They received offers like mine. Being the oldest farmer, the rest looked to me for guidance. I told them to wait. Then I came here to hire someone to look into the matter.
0: Would you like some water?
1: No. No, thank you. All right.
0: Anyone else become ill besides you and your wife?
1: Yes. Several others. I have $368 in my ticket home. The money is yours if you will go to Haiti and investigate.
0: Have you been to a doctor here in New York?
1: No. Mr. Diamond, here's directions how to get to my farm. My servant, little Shiva, is there. No one knows I came.
0: Mr. Gunther. Mr. Gunther.
2: Homicide.
0: Hello, Walt.
2: Oh, Rick.
0: Yeah. Better get up to my office. I've got a dead man for you.
3: Are you kidding?
0: That's what Gunther told me.
3: Voodoo?
0: Voodoo, smoodoo. That's what the man said.
3: Now, steady, boy.
0: Oh, stop it, Walt. You know I don't believe it.
3: But you're going down to Haiti.
0: Well, somebody's got to tell the wife.
3: The local authorities can do that. Hey.
0: No, what's the matter?
3: The local authorities in Haiti. Why didn't Gunther go to them if he thought there was something phony about the setup?
0: You want an opinion?
3: If you can strain one out.
0: Well, Gunther probably didn't go to the Haiti authorities because he knew they'd think just what you're thinking.
3: Okay, so I'm crazy.
0: Well, Gunther died in my office. He came a long way for help, and the poor guy wanted to give me his last $368. So I'm going to Haiti. I'll send you a zombie. Walt promised to send a wire in care of the authorities in Saint-Léger as soon as he got an autopsy report on Mr. Gunther, and I headed to the airline's ticket office. By 8 o'clock that evening, I was in an airline's flagship at 12,000 feet heading for the West Indies and Haiti. The trip wasn't bad. We landed in Miami, where I grabbed a cup of coffee and then climbed aboard a clipper for Port-au-Prince. At Port-au-Prince, I took a bus to Saint-Léger, and from there a beaten-up taxi to the Gunther farm about 10 miles into the country. As we neared the farm, I could see a crowd of people standing around in front of the house. And as I climbed out of the cab and approached them, they turned and their hushed conversations were suddenly stilled. I didn't know what it was. No one said a word. But something was wrong. I could feel it. I walked through the crowd to the house and stopped cold as the door opened.
2: Who are you?
0: I'd never seen anything like him. He was a native and he ducked his head as he stepped out of the door to face me. He was a good 7 feet tall, or maybe more, and must have weighed close to 300. He stood on his bare feet, his long, muscled arms hanging loosely at his sides, and looked at me with dark, shining eyes.
2: Me, little Chiva, who are you?
0: Oh, me, very little Richard Diamond. Mr. Gunther hired me to come here.
2: You from New York?
0: Oh, yes. Mr. Gunther couldn't come back.
2: He died.
0: That's right. How did you know?
2: You come in?
0: Sure. What are all those people doing out there?
2: Their friend's madam. She died too.
0: Little Chiva led the way into the bedroom where Mrs. Gunther lay on the bed, covered with a fresh white sheet, her eyes closed in death, her face drawn and tired. Little Chiva told me she had died the day before, about 3 p.m, and a cold chill ran up my back. I remembered her husband lying on the floor of my office about 3 p.m, the day before.
2: What do you do here?
0: Mr. Gunther wanted me to find out why the cattle are getting sick, why the fields are burning, why he and his wife became ill.
2: Bad voodoo.
0: Well, he thought it might have something to do with a man named Cotswold.
2: He big man.
0: What are those drums?
2: For madam and mister. They voodoo. Good voodoo. Give blessing for spirit. For madam and mister.
0: Oh. You see, little Chiva, the mister, Mr. Gunther wanted me to help him. He paid me money to help him and died asking for help. I'm going to try and do what I can.
2: The madam and mister, good people. Teach little Chiva. They take little Chiva when he's small boy and make good life. You good man, little Chiva help you.
0: Right then, I inherited little Chiva. And if there was going to be any trouble, the giant servant would certainly help to make up the difference. The first thing I wanted to do was contact the local authorities in Saint-Léger. A little Chiva told me my man was one Inspector Laplanche.
4: A very fine person, Mr. Gunther. I'm sorry he's dead.
0: Well, how'd everybody know he was dead?
4: On Haiti, things of such nature are never a secret. The natives know.
0: Voodoo?
4: Being a stranger to Haiti, Mr. Diamond, I expect you to be a skeptic.
0: But you believe in voodoo?
4: Let us say I have been in Haiti too long not to believe.
0: Well, Gunther thought the whole thing might have something to do with a man named Cotswold.
4: I would suggest you forget Mr. Cotswold.
0: Then I suggest you give me a good reason to forget him.
4: Mr. Cotswold is a very big man on Haiti, the largest plantation owner on the West Indies, and a self-made man with a considerable temper.
0: Well, thanks for the advice, Inspector. But supposing I come up with something incriminating?
4: If Mr. Cotswold has breached the law, it would certainly be my duty to arrest him. But I am not considering the arrest. More, the necessary steps that would have to be taken to prove the guilt. Dangerous steps, Mr. Diamond. One might trip on those steps.
0: And break his neck.
4: Yes.
0: You like the middle of the road, huh?
4: It is much easier to see what is ahead.
0: It's possible to get run down from behind.
4: I do as much as I can to prevent that possibility. Example, my suggestion, you forget, Mr. Cotswold.
0: I left the philosophical inspector and went outside where Little Chiva had been waiting. Every time I looked at Chiva, it was like a little kid spotting the Empire State for the first time. He smiled a mouthful of white teeth as he said,
2: "The inspector, he say forget Mr. Cotswold."
0: That's right. What do you think, Little Chiva?
2: I think I do what you want.
0: You know what I want?
2: You want go see Cotswold.
0: Think I'm crazy?
2: You're not afraid. You're not strong like Little Chiva. But Little Chiva, think of all the men he know, you would fight hardest.
0: I don't like to fight, Little Chiva.
2: Little Chiva know that. We go see Cotswold.
0: Little Chiva led the way up a long, narrow road surrounded on both sides by high sugarcane fields. Somewhere from not too far away, I heard the drums start again. Little Chiva stopped, looked off to the north. He began moving his shoulders, slowly keeping time to the steady rhythm of the drums. He began to sing softly.
2: Oh, hey, oh, hey. Say, Papa, new keep a posse. Oh, hey, oh, hey. Say, Papa, new keep a posse.
0: What does that mean, Little Chiva?
2: It means in your language, it is our Papa who passes.
0: Papa?
2: Papa Dambala, the great source.
0: Voodoo?
2: Yes. Later, I must leave you. Today is Wednesday. This is the day of Papa Dambala. Oh, hey, oh, hey, say Papa Nuki, Papa say.
0: He continued his little chant until we reached the beginning of a long, high fence running along next to the narrow road. Chiva leaned down and swung a gate open. Then we walked up the path that led through the Cotswold property until we reached the house. There, sitting back between two huge trees, was the Cotswold mansion. I walked up to the front door alone.
2: Mr. Diamond.
0: Yes, Chiva?
2: Watch out for Mr. Jocelyn. He guard Cotswold.
0: Thanks, I'll do that.
5: What do you want?
0: I want to see Cotswold.
5: You do, eh? What are you doing here, little Chiva?
2: I wait for Mister.
5: He found himself a new governor, what? You must be that fella Diamond.
0: I must be.
5: Well, come in. Mr. Cotswold's been expecting you.
0: He introduced himself as Jocelyn and led the way into a large panel study. And I met the big man himself, Arthur Cotswold. The drums stopped.
6: Today is Wednesday. It belongs to the great god Dambala.
0: So I understand.
6: Most days of the week are significant in voodoo. Will you have a drink, Mr. Diamond?
0: No, thank you.
6: Jocelyn, mix me his gin and tonic.
5: Yes, Mr. Cotswold.
6: Thursday and Saturday belong to Uzile Frida, the goddess of love.
0: I'll have to remember that.
6: I know why you are here, Mr. Diamond.
0: I'm glad you do.
6: For some reason, Gunther and the rest of the miserable farmers think I'm responsible for their trouble.
0: Of course you're not.
6: I simply tried to help them. With their cattle sick and their crops gone, I had my banker make them an offer.
0: Have any of your cattle taken sick?
6: None.
0: Pretty strange.
6: Haiti is a strange land.
0: Now, you're not going to start talking voodoo.
6: You're a stranger, Mr. Diamond. There are many things that you would not understand, and I would certainly not try and convert you.
0: Well, I appreciate your interest, but I intend to find out why Gunther and his wife died.
6: At this point, I would most certainly give you advice on. Go home, Mr. Diamond. Leave well enough alone.
0: After I come up with an answer.
6: Mr. Diamond, I am not a patient man. I have gone out of my way to give you some healthy advice. Heed it. For your sake, heed it.
0: No, thanks. I'll let you know what I find out.
6: You persist in this investigation?
0: I always persist. In fact, I'm the persistentist.
7: We're right in the middle of a Richard Diamond case. Stick around. We'll be back to solve it after this.
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14: 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Tonight, partly cloudy with a low of 63. For tomorrow, sunny with a high of 86. Tomorrow night, mostly clear with a low of 67. 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
21: Now, Dumbalo, where do take me?
28: He's been stabbed.
13: And he cut him in two. They got him from behind. Never would have faced him.
21: You stay. You see, wait till non tete your mort.
13: See what?
28: It is a ritual. It means taking the spirit from the head of the dead. He wants you to see it.
21: You stay. You believe voodoo.
13: All right, Shiva. I'll stay. Now, who did this to you?
21: Nazi. And back.
13: He's dead. The next few hours I'll never forget. The inspector knew what was coming, and he wanted no part of it, so he waited outside. I don't know whether I can describe it, but I'll try. And even though I saw it with my own eyes, I still don't quite believe it. The natives came into the house and picked up little Chiva. They placed him on a bench, and the ceremony began. Some of them had already obtained the necessary items used for Waitiloa non tete yum mort. They included several live pigeons, olive oil, 30 pieces of fat pine wood, a pair of chickens, some coarse cornmeal, and a saddle blanket, and a large white plate. Little Chiva's body was covered by the blanket, and then the pigeons were killed and cooked without seasoning. The cornmeal was roasted, then placed in the white plate. The 30 slivers of pine wood were lighted and carried by the natives like candles. Then one of the natives took the white plate with the meal in one hand and the pot with the chicken in the other and approached the fire, chanting a strange...

0: I nearly ran out of the screaming Mimis. As he finished the last line of the chant, the dead body of Little Chiva sat straight up with straining eyes, bowed its head, and fell back.
1: You look a little pale, Mr. Damon.
0: Well, I can't understand why. Probably because my blood's hiding in my feet.
1: What do you think of voodoo now?
0: Well, let's forget it, shall we? I haven't got the money for a good rest home.
1: Yeah. We are close to the Quechua Las.
0: Good. Let's park it here and wait until the fire starts. The inspector and I sat in the car and waited while the moon climbed up over the clouds and the drums in the distance tangled my nerves into complete knots. After about an hour of waiting, a dull glow to the south started the expected commotion in the Cotswold household, and we climbed out of the car.
2: Fire, Mr. Cotswold! The grain field! Fire!
3: Hit the servants! Hit every man out there to fight that fire!
0: It had worked. The inspector and I stayed to the shadows until the last man went running out of the house. Then we went in. We worked as fast as we could. We took the place apart. Then I must say, the timid inspector had really gotten out of the middle of the road. He tore the place apart like he'd spent most of his time on a wrecking crew.
4: I have not found a thing.
0: Oh, the house is clean.
4: There's a barn.
0: Then let's go. We went out of the house and headed for the barn about 50 yards away. The drums were louder now, and the dull glow of the fire had nearly vanished. It was obvious that the inspector and I had to work fast. He took one end of the barn and I took the other. We worked toward each other. Just about the time I was ready to give the whole thing up.
4: Diamond! Diamond!
0: Inspector, you find something?
4: This hypodermic for cattle.
0: That's not enough.
4: This bottle hidden under this box?
0: Well, it's more like it. Let's get it back to town and have it analyzed.
5: That won't be necessary, Mr. Diamond.
4: Cotswold.
0: It was Cotswold, and he had three things on his side that made the situation very uncomfortable. His bodyguard, Jocelyn, and two guns. They stepped through the open door and moved up to us.
5: I see you found my secret, Mr. Diamond.
0: This is the stuff you've been infecting the cattle with. And this is what killed the Gunthers.
5: That's correct. You see, you should have really taken my advice and returned to the States.
0: You'll be held for murder, Cotswold.
5: Who will convict me, Mr. Diamond? No evidence, no one to testify. I'm surprised at you, Inspector. I thought you had more sense.
4: Sometimes a man finds his pride and does the best thing.
5: You know, of course, I can't allow either of you to live.
0: We had a hunch. Now, tell me something. Who killed Little Chiva?
5: He was getting to be a nuisance. I had Jocelyn here attend to the matter.
4: What's that? Diamond.
2: Mr. Cotswold, look!
0: Well, now, I want to tell you, I'd seen a lot that day, but that was just a little too much. The howl had come from the open door, and standing in it, framed against the yellow moon...
2: It's him! It's Little Chiva!
4: No! No!
0: But there he was. And he looked even bigger as he shuffled toward the two men, his arms swinging at his sides like two giant sledgehammers. He was going all the way. He hadn't just come back from the dead to sit up. He was taking a walk.
2: Get away! Get away! You're dead!
4: Shoot him! Shoot him!
0: But Jocelyn was too terrified to even raise his arm. The big native reached out, grabbed him with both hands, and crushed him like an egg. For a minute, I was too stunned to move. Then when I saw Cotswold bring up his gun, I threw the bottle. It stopped him long enough for the big native to drop Jocelyn's limp body and charge in. Like an idiot, I had some stupid reason for wanting Cotswold alive, so I tried to head Chiva off. Ever try to stop a freight train with both hands out? He brushed me off, and I crashed into the wall just as he grabbed Cotswold.
2: No! No!
0: He picked him up, raised him high over his head, and threw him the length of the barn.
4: Diamond... He's coming over here.
0: Now, look, old boy. It's me. It's me, Diamond. Little Chiva, please, I...
6: Me not Little Chiva.
0: What?
4: I should have guessed.
0: Should have guessed what? What is this?
4: This is Big Chiva.
0: Big Chiva?
6: Oui, me Little Chiva's brother. Me pay back for kill Little Chiva.
0: Oh, good gosh.
4: I never thought I...
6: Oui, me Big Chiva. Come, I take you back to Gunther House. Little Chiva, say you good man. I be your servant.
0: Well, if you don't mind, I just think I'll head back for the States and lie in a warm tub of mud for the next 6 months. Tell me something, Big Chiva.
6: What do you want?
0: You don't have a big brother, do you? Listen next week for another exciting transcribed adventure of Richard Diamond, starring Dick Powell.
7: 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As I mentioned earlier, Dick Powell was the very first actor to voice one of radio's most loved investigator characters, Johnny Dollar. It was in a special audition recording. When it became a regular series, though, Charles Russell was cast instead. A few others followed until the most popular performer came on board in 1955. That's what we have coming up next. The tremendous Bob Bailey in part three of the Johnny Dollar storyline, The Laughing Matter, right after this break.
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7: 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I believe very busy actor Harry Bartell, using an accent, will join him in this installment from June 13th of 1956.
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21: Capitan Davidro Parral, senor, of the Ensenada Police.
20: Oh, hi, Parral. I tried to call you a few minutes ago. We've had a shooting out here at the hotel.
21: And somebody, she's dead?
20: No, no, nobody's dead. The bullet missed. Somebody fired a shot from the terrace into one of the rooms.
21: I am flush with the red light, senor. I make the siren. I'm gone like the wind.
20: Good. But will you do me one thing before you blow up a storm?
21: Understand?
20: There's a man missing from his room here, a friend of the man who was shot at. 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
21: Why, see?
20: He's an Americano, about 45, name's Frank Maltz.
21: Frank Maltz. Bueno, we'll find him. I'm going to make one APC... T?
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21: Si, senor. Senor, what it is, this APB?
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0: 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Assignment, The Laughing Matter. Expense account continued. Item 6, $1, a pot of coffee from the hotel kitchen, special. It was 1 a.m. I'd been half asleep when the shot was fired, and I hoped the coffee would help get me at least half awake. I hadn't expected it to happen that way, and neither had good old lovable Charlie Burton, America's favorite TV comic, according to his press agents. Charlie had called it a joke, but he wasn't laughing now, and neither was I. Charlie's life was insured for $500,000, payable to his sponsor.
1: Where he is, senor, this man who was get shot?
0: He didn't get shot, Peral. He got shot at.
1: Pues sí, es what I wish to say, but the tongue is no make English too good.
0: Well, you're doing fine. The manager gave Bert another room, inside, away from the terrace here. He's probably got the door locked and the furniture piled in front of it.
1: Mande?
0: I mean he's scared, very scared. Comprende?
1: Oh, sí, sí. Él tiene mucho miedo.
0: Yeah, I guess so. Now, according to his story, he was asleep here on this side of the bed. Someone fired the shot from outside on the terrace. It broke the window there. And the bullet lodged here in the bed, about 6 inches above Burton's head where he was lying on the pillow.
1: Sí, yo puedo verlo. And then he is wake up quick. He is, no see nobody, senor? Is no hear nobody?
0: No, he was too scared to know. He jumped out of bed, ran down the inside corridor and banged on my door. I searched the terrace right away and didn't find a thing.
1: And these other people, which are work for him to make the television, they are also having room which are close to this?
0: Peral, your tongue may not make the English too good, but there's nothing wrong with your head.
1: ¿Mande usted?
0: I mean, you're okay, amigo. You're a good cop.
1: Gracias, senor.
0: Yes, yes, any one of them could have fired that shot.
1: And they're being which ones, these people?
0: Well, there's Frank Maltz. He's the producer of the Charlie Burton Show. He's the one who was missing from his room, the one I asked you to locate.
1: Sí, yo sé.
0: Then there's Gloria Dale. She's the feminine star of the show. She's in the third room down.
1: She is in the room of her when the shoot was fired?
0: Yeah, yeah, she'd gone to bed. I had to beat on the door to wake her. She hadn't even heard the shot. She'd been pretty upset. She'd been drinking earlier.
1: Sí. It's always the same. These Americanas ladies which have come to Ensenada, always they are drink too much.
0: Yeah, you may be right. Anyway, the third member of the group is Al Schreiber, second room down. He's an actor, too.
1: And where he is when these things happen?
0: In bed, so he says. The shot woke him up, and he came out into the corridor while Burton was banging on my door.
1: And these are all, senor?
0: Yep, that's the bunch.
1: Which one you think is not like this, Charlie?
0: Every single one of them hates him.
1: Hmm.
0: Then there's another possibility, too. That girl I asked you to check on earlier, the maid who works here at the hotel.
1: You see, la señora Evelina Morales. Pues, we're looking, but we are not find her yet.
0: Oh?
1: Ella no está en casa. She are no at her house, señor.
0: Oh, I see.
1: Ni el marido tampoco es. Also, the, how you say, her husband is gone.
0: Oh, then she is married.
1: Sí, señor.
0: You're still looking for her, aren't you?
1: Pues sí, señor. No tenga cuidado. It's no big town, Ensenada. We are find her too soon now. I think es por mí, yo creo. I am tell the manager I was here. La policía acá. Sí, Capitán de Vidro Peral. ¿Dónde? Bien, sí. Muy bien. Bien, adiós. This man you are say have disappeared, señor.
0: Frank Maltz?
1: He was now be found.
0: Where is he?
1: Es un cantina, a nightclub. It's called the 21.
0: 21. Where is it? In town somewhere?
1: You see, it is the, how you say, senor? It's one big hot spot.
2: Time to take a short break on this Johnny Dollar episode. Stay tuned. We'll be right back.
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0: at the bar. A scant handful of last-ditch patrons. And Frank Maltz, alone at the table. Glowing with mellow geniality and bottled health.
1: Well, now, another night out with insomnia and a taste for dives. Pull up a chair, Johnny.
0: Thanks. Been here long?
1: Forever.
0: Oh?
1: At least for years and years. I am part of the place, my boy. These worm-eaten rafters, the crumbling walls, this musty aroma of ancient tequila that was spilt on these tiles long before you were even born.
0: I see.
1: You see, the place was built by the conquistadores, and I dropped in the very next day. I've been here ever since.
0: Maltz, look, Sean.
1: Now, speak softly, softly, friend. This is hallowed ground. This is the meeting place. This is the crossroads, you see, for two separate worlds. The tourists come traipsing down from Beach Boulevard up there. They call it slumming. And the townsfolk come up from Gastelum and Balboa, and they all meet here. And they drink tequila, and then they dance the fandango. Hey, amigo, how about playing a fandango? Hmm? No, he can't hear, you know, because he is dead. We are all dead here, Johnny.
0: You know something, Maltz?
1: Hmm?
0: You're not nearly as plastered as you're pretending to be.
1: I know that, Johnny.
0: Have you been here all evening, here in the Venta Una?
1: How do you like that name, Venta Una? It means the 21, you know.
0: Yeah, I know, I know. Have you been here in the 21 all evening?
1: Oh, no, I've been in all of them. I just ended up here. Ever see a better place to end up, Johnny?
0: Where were you around 12:40 tonight?
1: What? What are you driving at?
0: Somebody took a shot at Charlie Burton tonight.
1: Ooh, I got my fingers crossed, did they?
0: No, no, they didn't hit him.
1: Well, maybe they'll have another chance.
0: Not if I can prevent it.
1: Now, that's why you were checking times on me, huh? You think I maybe made a clay pigeon out of that rat.
0: Did you?
1: Johnny, I left the hotel at 10 o'clock. I've been a lot of places since, but not back there. I don't know where I was at 12:40. Maybe some bartender around town will know. I have seen them all tonight, one time or another.
0: This lush stuff seems to be a habit with all of you, including Gloria.
1: Well, stick around Burton a month. You'll know why.
0: So, why do you stick around him?
1: Me, personally, there's a couple of reasons, I guess. I'm trying to help somebody else, for one thing. Well, myself at the same time, of course.
0: Meaning?
1: Al Schreiber. The kid is great, Johnny. He really is. And it'll be his show next year, if we can hang on. And for the same sponsor.
0: With you, producer?
1: Well, that's right. They're fed up with Charlie Burton, and they've got reason to be. He's a phony name, Johnny. Nothing else. It's a fake. It's a build-up. They've got to spend more on press relations now than it costs to produce the show.
0: Then with Charlie out of it, you and Al would be in. Is that the way it stacks up?
1: That's right.
0: You said you had a couple of reasons for staying on.
1: Now, forget it. The second one is not important. It's a sob story.
0: Well, it won't be the first one I've heard tonight.
1: I'm married, you see, Johnny. 23 years now. And for the last 8, my wife has been completely paralyzed. Utterly helpless. She's in a sanitarium upstate. She has to have special care. Special treatments, and it costs $350 a week, 52 weeks a year. So I stay on with Burton, and I go on hating him. And whenever the hate gets too bad, I go up and see her. Well, she doesn't know me. She doesn't know anyone. She just lies there and breathes. But I look at her, and I remember how she was and how I loved her. I still love her, Johnny. So that's the way it is.
0: I left him there in the cantina with his love and his hate and walked out into the street, empty and silent under the wheeling stars in the soft dark night. A lone dog sidled past, gray and gaunt, intent on some mission of his own, and faded into the shadows. And the town slept, its own loves and hates put aside until morning. Quiet town. Then the emptiness was filled with sound, and a flashing red light slashed the darkness. Morales of the Ensenada police. He said the maid from the hotel, Valena Morales, had come home. One of his sergeants was waiting there with her.
2: Buenas noches, senora.
3: Buenas noches.
0: The tiny room was lit by a flickering oil lamp, and a candle burned beneath a crucifix on the wall above the bed. Cement floor and adobe walls, bare and clean.

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2: ¿qué le importa?
0: And at the moment, very frightened.
1: ¿Dónde estabas tú más temprano?
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2: ¿Qué dices? ¿Cuál señor?
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0: She talked,
2: no
0: half crying, and Peral translated. Charlie Burton,
2: no
0: old, lovable Charlie, had been bothering her, annoying her at the hotel. She tried to avoid him, but had made the mistake of telling her husband. He'd been furious and had come to the hotel earlier in the evening. That's when I'd seen the two of them arguing on the terrace. She hadn't seen him since.
1: So, Senor Dollar, what is it you think?
0: I think you'd better find a husband, and find him quick.

0: Now, here's our star to tell you about tomorrow's intriguing episode of this week's story.
1: Tomorrow, Death tries once more, and this time doesn't miss. But Death, you know, is blind. Join us, won't you? Yours truly, Johnny Dollar.

truly, Johnny Dollar, starring Bob Bailey, is transcribed in Hollywood, written by Les Crutchfield, and is produced and directed by Jack Johnstone. Be sure to join us tomorrow night, same time and station, for the next exciting episode of Yours Truly, Johnny Dollar. Roy Rowan speaking.

0: indeed was part three of The Laughing Matter from June of 1956. Well, now the penultimate installment of that five-part storyline at the same time and day on your local radio station next week. I'm Greg Bell, and Johnny Dollar star Bob Bailey did some big screen work. For example, he was seen in the film noir crime drama No Escape. Now, playing the leading role in that 1953 picture was the same guy who was Dr. Kildare in the movies and on the radio. I'll name him and then wrap up when radio was right after this.
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0: Welcome back to When Radio Was. Before the break, I was talking about the 1953 film noir crime drama, No Escape. 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The answer is Lou Ayres. I'm Greg Bell, and we're done. 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
15: Wrapping up a two-day visit to the Emerald Isle. I'm Sue Guzman, Fox News. President Trump passed by reporters on Sunday as he left about the latest negotiations with Iran.
16: Iran wants to make a deal so bad. They're calling constantly. They want to make a deal. They got to make the right deal. I'm not going to make a deal that's no good.
15: As he left, the president had a surprise announcement for Ireland after getting requests to remove U.S. tariffs on Irish whiskey.
17: On behalf of the United States of America, I am going to take the tariffs off.
15: And this says the president is returning home to Washington. Meanwhile, a planned meeting between Iran and Oman has been postponed. The details from Fox's Kevin Cork.
5: The talks were set to address the status of the Strait of Hormuz. Oman and Iran have been negotiating a deal on managing shipping through the vital waterway, but Iran wants ships to pay transit fees, something Oman obviously opposes. Now, the meeting was postponed at the request of regional countries like Bahrain, who are already planning not to attend, citing its lack of diplomatic relations with Tehran. This comes as traffic through the strait remains relatively low amid continued U.S.-Iran fighting and attacks on vessels in that waterway. And for those of you who are wondering, yes, a U.S. naval blockade on Iranian ports remains in place. As for diplomatic efforts to end the fighting, they remain stalled, though the president says Iran wants to make a deal.
15: The Wall Street Journal reporting Iran is rebuilding its ballistic missile stockpile, meantime, in underground facilities. Some scary moments on Saturday for the Republican gubernatorial candidate in Wisconsin. The small plane he was riding in was forced to make an emergency landing in Lake Wausau. This was on Saturday, and here's what he had to say about it.
8: I signed up for the job to be governor of the state of Wisconsin a year ago. It was right here in Wausau a year ago that I announced, and I'm going to finish that job.
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19: Temperatures being 30 degrees above average.
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15: Vice President J.D. Vance set to hit the road this week for a visit to the Midwest to tout the administration's success in manufacturing. Fox's Jared Halpern.
21: Vice President J.D. Vance will visit a welding manufacturer in Olathe, Kansas, a suburb of Kansas City. He'll be joined by Republican Senator Roger Marshall. Marshall is up for re-election in November, but Kansas is considered a safe GOP seat. Vance will also meet with local law enforcement in Kansas City, Missouri, to tout cooperation with his White House anti-fraud task force. The White House credits the task force with stopping more than $50 billion in fraudulent payments. Missouri's congressional map remains in some doubt following a pair of emergency filings at the U.S. Supreme Court from state Republicans trying to overturn lower court rulings blocking more GOP-friendly districts. At the White House, Jared Halpern, Fox News.
15: Time is running out for Floridians to weigh in on the state's possible repeal of student vaccine mandates.
22: The Florida Department of Health will end public comment today for a proposal that would remove requirements for four vaccines in K-12 public and private schools in the state. Shots for chickenpox, hepatitis B, Haemophilus influenza type B, or HIB, and pneumococcal disease. The agency began hearing from the public on its website on August 24th. Backed by Republican Governor Ron DeSantis, supporters say it's a push for medical freedom and parental rights, while public health groups, including the American Academy of Pediatrics, say vaccines are safe and effective and warn the repeal puts kids at risk for serious preventable diseases. The Florida Department of Health says it will review the public's feedback and file a final version of the rule. Kristen Goodwin, Fox News.
15: One person is dead, more than 30 missing after a passenger ferry sank off the Pacific island nation of Vanuatu. One body recovered and some 15 survivors were able to be pulled safely from the water. I'm Sue Guzman. This is Fox News.
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0: 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Overnight, partly cloudy with a low of 63. For today, sunny with a high of 86. Tonight, mostly clear with a low of 67. 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
2: Greg Bellamy opened this time in North Africa and check in on the proprietor of the Cafe Tambourine, located in Cairo, Egypt. Then, after the exploits of Rocky Jordan, the adventure continues with the popular kids' serial, Captain Midnight. Well, the title character in Rocky Jordan is played by Jack Boyles, with Jay Novello as Sam Sabaya. And listen for voice legend Paul Frees as Emil Karnak, the fellow Rocky literally runs into on the streets of Cairo. In the episode, The Black Ball, from November 6th, 1949.
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0: the Mosque Sultan Hassan in Cairo stands the Cafe Tambourine, run by Rocky Jordan. The Cafe Tambourine, crowded with forgotten men, alive with the babble of many languages. For this is Cairo, where modern adventure and intrigue unfold against the backdrop of antiquity. Del Monte presents Rocky Jordan and this week's story, Black Ball.
1: It was in the quiet part of the afternoon. I was back in the office of my tambourine catching up on some paperwork when Chris, my bartender, stuck his head in the door.
2: The afternoon mail, Rock.
1: Oh, thanks, Chris. Just lay it on the desk.
2: They're just bills, mostly. Say, Rocky.
1: Hmm?
2: You've been expecting something from Monte Carlo?
1: Monte Carlo? No, why?
2: Well, this little package here, it's stamped Monte Carlo. Wonder what it is.
1: Hmm. There's one way of finding out.
2: Oh. Well, what is it, Rock?
1: Hmm. You ever see one of these?
2: Well, I'll be. It's nothing but a little black ball.
1: The kind they use on a roulette wheel.
2: Roulette, sure. Well, isn't there anything else in the package or a note or something?
1: Mm-hmm.
2: Well, what's the game, Rock?
1: That beats me. Then I guess we'll find out soon enough. Chris went out and I sat there for a minute tossing the black ball around in my hand, looking at it. Then I dropped it in the top drawer and got back to work. The crowds came into the tambourine heavy that evening and I took over at the back end of the bar. From there, I saw her come in. She was Italian, pretty in a way, except for the look in her eyes. Her coal black hair seemed a little unkempt. A light traveling coat covered her too slim figure. Her right hand was in the coat pocket and she kept it there. She pushed her way back and found a place directly across the bar from me.
3: Cairo. An awful place. This is called the Cafe Tambourine, is it not?
1: That's what the sign says, lady.
3: It is owned then by a man named Rocky Jordan.
1: Well, it's no secret.
3: Would you please find him and tell him there is someone here to see him?
1: What about?
3: Tell your Mr. Jordan, Carlotta is here. He will know what it is about.
1: I don't think he knows anyone by the name of Carlotta.
3: At one time he did. At one time he knew me very well.
1: Huh? Where?
3: In Milan. Now, would you please call him for me? I have something for him.
1: Well, I hope he's going to like it.
3: Where is Mr. Jordan, please?
1: You're looking at him.
3: I ask you not to jest with me.
1: It's a fact. I'm Rocky Jordan.
3: Do you not think I would know Rocky Jordan when I see him? The wavy brown hair, the thin smiling lips, even the cleft of his small chin.
1: Somebody's been playing a game with you. Hey, Chris.
2: Yeah? What's up, Rock?
1: Tell this lady my name.
2: Your name? Oh, but can't
1: just
2: you...
1: Just tell her.
2: It's Rocky Jordan, of course.
3: Oh, I see.
1: Thanks, Chris.
2: Sure.
1: Well, want to see some identification? Driver's license? Tax receipt?
3: No, that is not necessary. I believe you. Again, I have been made such a fool.
1: It happens to us all, one time or another.
3: And I had something so nice for him. Something I have carried all the way from Milan.
1: His present, huh? There in your pocket. Makes a buzz like a gun.
3: You wish to see it? Very well.
1: I'll cut it. Put it away.
3: Of course.
1: No, that's better.
3: I will find him, no matter what his real name is.
1: Let me know when you do. I don't like guys passing themselves off as me.
3: Or if you meet him before I do, please tell him Carlotta is at the Hibbert house, waiting.
1: She went out, and I kept wondering who'd been in Milan passing himself off as me. I stepped to the door and watched her walking aimlessly down the street. That's when I noticed a man in a white suit and broad-brimmed Panama hat to match standing across the way under a street lamp. He was watching Carlotta, too. He looked vaguely familiar, so I started out to have some words with him. I never made it because he in his white suit saw me and slipped away into the shadow. It was later that night that things began to happen again. I was walking down the busy Sharia El Bouz on my way to a friend's house for a poker session. It was the red coat and the briefcase that first caught my eye. Then I saw the puffy red face and the blunt nose. It was a short, heavy-set man with arches in his shoes coming my way, and he didn't stop until he bumped into me.
4: Oh, so sorry, my friend.
1: I moved to go on when I saw his fist open up before my eyes. In it was a little black ball, a roulette ball, exactly like the one that came in the mail.
4: My calling card. We should talk now, Mr. Jordan, no?
1: Yeah.
4: This sidewalk cafe is most convenient. Perhaps the vacant table.
1: Yeah, you're leading, mister.
4: Here we are. Mr. Jordan, I am Emil Karnak. You are Rocky Jordan, are you not?
1: That's right.
5: Your orders, monsieur.
1: Oh, just coffee for me.
4: The same for me.
1: All right, Mr. Karnak, you've got business with me. Let's hear it.
4: Good. Right to business. That's what I like. I am employed, Mr. Jordan, by the International Club of Monte Carlo. You, of course, understand now why I am here.
1: As a matter of fact, I don't.
4: I have the figures. Let me see now. Yes, here we are. July 2nd, 1949, you, Mr. Jordan, spent a session at a roulette wheel in the Monte Carlo International Club.
1: I did?
4: You lost at the roulette wheel a sum of 100,000 francs. You wrote a check for that amount, which was not good.
1: That's what your notes say.
4: Oh, they are correct. Thus, the management of the International Club have dispatched me to Cairo, Egypt, to find Rocky Jordan, owner of the Café Tambourine, to make collection.
5: The coffee, monsieur.
4: Oh, thank you, waiter. Here, you may keep the change.
5: Merci, monsieur.
1: Now, let's get this straight, Mr. Karnak. You mean you've been sent clear from Monte Carlo to collect 100,000 francs for me?
4: Oh, I flew in only this morning. Oh, Mr. Jordan, delightful trip. The Mediterranean is a beautiful sight from the air at this time of year. Don't you think...
1: Why all this hocus-pocus with the black ball?
4: It was sent in hopes you would have the money ready.
1: Only you don't come to the tambourine, you collar me on the street.
4: Oh, it is my method to handle these affairs with a minimum of embarrassment.
1: Yeah, that's all very good, Karnak, only you got it wrong. I haven't been playing any roulette wheels, and I haven't been to Monte Carlo in years.
4: Indeed.
1: There's a guy passing himself off as me. He's the one you're after.
4: Well, I have a photograph of the Rocky Jordan I am looking for. The one who wrote the bad check. It is a photograph of you. Now, 100,000 francs payable in cash this time, plus my expenses, which I shall itemize.
1: And if you don't get it?
4: But, Mr. Jordan, there is no such thing. I always get what I am after. But I am not unreasonable. It is night now. I am perfectly willing to wait until tomorrow morning when the bank opens. If you want me before, then I am at the Pyramid Hotel. Hmm? Good night, Mr. Jordan.
1: Emil Karnak tipped his hat, snuggled the briefcase under his arm, and walked off and down the street. After a second, I moved to follow, till I saw somebody else lingering a couple of doors away. It was the same fellow I'd seen outside the tambourine when Carlotta had left me that evening. The one in a Panama hat. I moved over to him. Bother you for a light, mister?
2: Hmm? Oh, sure.
6: Hey, Rocky. Hiya, Rock.
1: I thought I'd seen you before.
6: Sure you remember me, Al Margot.
1: Yeah. Real big newspaper man around the Near East, as I remember.
6: That's it. Haven't seen you in a long time, Rock.
1: No, not since they kicked you out of Cairo.
6: Oh, now, Rock, that's unfair. Discredited, maybe, but reporters got to take chances.
1: All right, skip it, Margot. We got other things to talk about.
6: Well, we have, Rock?
1: Yeah. Why were you watching me and Carlotta, and now Karnak?
6: I don't know what you're talking about, Rock.
1: I stayed with Al Margo as he raced through the streets and the alleys. Then he cut back, and not far from where he'd started, he ducked into a third-rate rooming house, up to a back room on the upper floor. His key opened the door, and we were inside. After cutting on a light, the first thing he did was reach for a bottle. It looks like you got girl trouble, Margo.
6: What do you mean by that, Rock?
1: That hole in your hat will explain.
6: You got an angle?
1: Sure. Her name's Carlotta, the Italian girl you were watching at my cafe this evening. The description she gave me fits you to a collarbone. Tall, brown wavy hair, thin lips.
6: She give my name?
1: No. She said you were Rocky Jordan. That means you've been passing yourself off as me. All I want to hear is why.
6: Just a little gag, Rocky, and lots of times you don't tell a girl your right name.
1: And there's something else I want cleared up. You been to Monte Carlo lately? Put down that bottle and answer me.
6: I Take it easy, Rock. So I've been to Monte Carlo. What about it?
1: Using my name and my address in Cairo?
6: You got a sense of humor, Rock. You can take a joke.
1: Not when you write bad checks in my name, Margot. Not when a guy named Emil Karnak shows up from the International Club to collect your gambling debts from me. You want some more?
6: Okay. Sure, I used your name. I did lose a few pills at the International Club.
1: All right, that's all I wanted. Right now, you and I are going to hunt up Emil Karnak. You're going to tell him you're the one who's been passing himself off as me.
6: Rocky, I'm not going anywhere.
1: Oh. Your gun says that, too.
6: I can't tell Carmack I'm the one he's looking for. Now, Rocky, I can't do that.
1: Why not?
6: Because I haven't got the money to pay him. And Karnak won't like that.
1: And that's Karnak's problem.
6: No, Rocky, that's your problem. Because as long as I don't tell him I'm the one, he'll be looking at you. So it looks like you're going to have to pay it yourself.
1: That's just the way you get it figured, huh?
6: Suit yourself. But if you don't cancel the debt, Rocky, Karnak's going to cancel you.
0: Del Monte Foods is presenting tonight's adventure with Rocky Jordan. 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
27: 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Overnight, partly cloudy with a low of 63. For today, sunny with a high of 86.
1: Tonight, mostly clear with a low of 67. 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
28: Trunks.
29: 30,000. Carnac's been asking for 100,000.
28: Then he is mistaken. Al owed the International Club only 30,000. I am sure. Now, please.
29: Thanks, Carlotta. Chris, you can run along home. I gotta see Carnac at the Pyramid Hotel. In less than a quarter of an hour, I was in the lobby of the Pyramid. The room clerk was dozing at his desk. I didn't bother him, just had a look at the register, took his pass key from a hook, and went up to Emil Carnac's second floor suite. The transom was dark, so I quietly unlocked the door and went in, leaving it open. The sound of heavy breathing from the next room told me Carnac was asleep. So I scratched around and I found his briefcase on the desk. I opened it, moved over to the window where there was just enough light from the hotel sign outside, blinking on and off. His passport was there, and it checked. Then I shuffled through the papers till I found a photograph. It was of Al Margo, but the name on the back said Rocky Jordan. This was the picture Carnac had told me he'd brought for identification, and it meant Carnac had known all along I wasn't the man he was supposed to be looking for. Now it was time to wake up, Mr. Carnac. Only I didn't have to.
30: You will lay the briefcase back on the desk, Mr. Jordan. Are you quite through now, Mr. Jordan?
29: All through, Carnac. So is your shakedown.
30: Oh, then you do not think I am from the International Club of Monte Carlo?
29: Oh, I know you are. I know Al Margo owed the club 30,000 francs and you were after it.
30: So?
29: But when you got to Cairo and found you had the wrong man, you decided on a deal of your own. To shake me down for 100,000, pay 30 to the club and pocket 70 for yourself.
30: Oh, you learn many things, but too late, my friend.
0: Hey, it's a great deal, Karnak. You kill Al Margo so he can't tell me or anybody else he'd only lost 30,000. And also to pin the knockoff on me. To make me sweat and kick in with 100,000 in a hurry. That it, Karnak?
30: But it is over now. I will regret to inform the police that I was forced to kill an intruder. There is no other way. And I like my business done quick.
0: Unbelieving, I saw Karnak drop his gun, twist and slump to the floor. The shots had come from behind me. I whirled, and there, framed in the dark doorway, stood Carlotta.
28: I'm sorry, Mr. Jordan.
0: You better give me the gun, Carlotta.
28: I am so very sorry.
0: Oh, for saving my life?
28: I did not do it for your sake. I shot him only for what he did to Al Margo.
0: Al meant that much to you?
28: I guess he did. Otherwise, I could not have finished it.
0: Well, you didn't, Carlotta.
28: What?
0: You're a poor shot. You hit Karnak, but that's all.
28: You mean he is not dead?
0: No. All we have to do is call a hospital and then the police. Well, a phone call brought Sam Sabaya in a hurry. Karnak was carted off to a hospital with nothing more than a bullet hole in his shoulder, and Carlotta was taken to headquarters for questioning. Then Sam joined me at the tambourine. I made up a pot of coffee in the kitchen, and we sat down in my office. When an Egyptian enjoys his food or drink, it's considered polite to show his host by making as much noise with it as possible. And Sam's as polite as they come.
30: Most excellent coffee, Jordan.
0: That's what I hear, Sam.
30: The manners of the East bewilder you at times, do they not? Just as I do not understand certain ways of your people.
0: Sometimes they all confuse me.
30: Yes, indeed. Yet the inherent traits we find in all people, do we not? Love, hatred, avarice, fear.
0: Yeah, and we saw them all today.
30: With the pitiful Carlotta, it was love.
0: It was mixed up with hatred. You know, after Margot left her in Milan, she came to square things. Didn't help when she found out he hadn't even told her his right name.
30: And the avarice we find in Emil Karnak.
0: Yeah, good employee of his company till he saw the chance to get rich. He found out Margot was his man, but he also found out Margot didn't have any money. Karnak thought I did, so he killed Margot and kept the heat on me. It's too bad he didn't get a look at my bank account.
30: I fear that Karnak has quite enough trouble ahead. We shall get a confession.
0: All I'm concerned about is Carlotta.
30: Why, Jordan? Did she not fire the gun only to save your life?
0: Oh, yeah, sure.
30: She will be given her freedom.
0: Oh, good. I guess she couldn't ask for any more than that.
30: She will return to Milan, most rich in her wisdom of the ways of the world.
0: Want to know what I get out of it, Sam?
30: What, Jordan?
0: Yeah. There it is.
30: A little black ball?
0: Off a roulette wheel in Monte Carlo.
30: As you Americans would say, you have been behind the black ball?
0: Oh, you're a little mixed, Sam. You mean the eight ball?
30: In your case, is there any difference, Jordan?
8: 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Remember, you have a date next week at the Cafe Tambourine, run by Rocky Jordan.
9: The Black Ball from November 6, 1949. The role of Emil Karnak was played by voice whiz Paul Frees. You may remember him for all of his Rocky and Bullwinkle show characters, including Boris Badenoff, or maybe as the voice of Disney Resort's Haunted Mansion ride. I'm Greg Bell, and coming up next on When Radio Was, we soar into the wild blue yonder with Captain Midnight. It begins right after this.
10: I am the Whistler, and I know many things, for I walk by night. I know many strange tales hidden in the hearts of men and women who have stepped into the shadows. Yes, I know the nameless terrors of which they dare not speak.
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10: It was night, but even with the protection of darkness, Max Tyler crouched low on the apartment house fire escape. He was tense, alert, ready to run. And suddenly it happened.
11: Across 12 chilling episodes, the Whistler stories lead you step by step through the setup and the slip up, the double cross and the downfall.
12: All right, now come on, move. I can let you have it and you'll be another dead burglar. Double cross, huh? I said move.
11: Yes, he knows every scheme and every fatal mistake.
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9: 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A fact I probably didn't need to mention, because throughout each 15-minute installment, you heard the word Skelly Oil Company over and over again. A couple of years into the run, though, Ovaltine would take over the sponsorship. The lead character's name was a code name, given to him by a commanding officer who had sent him on a high-risk mission, from which he returned at exactly midnight. A note, at this point, When Radio Was does not have an ongoing storyline, but we felt it might be nice to share with you an example. And here it is. It's from the evening of October 27th, 1939.

0: The Skelly Oil Company presents Captain Midnight. 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Now, here's a real tip for every adventure-loving fellow and girl. If you're not already a member of the new 1940 Flight Patrol, hurry. Hurry and join tonight or tomorrow or Sunday for sure. Because the first big present for members of the new 1940 Flight Patrol is just around the corner. And you'll want your official medal of membership so you can show you're entitled to one of these wonderful free presents when they come. And say, wait till you see this free present. It's the strangest, most fascinating thing you've ever seen, I'll bet. Why, you'll drive people crazy with curiosity, wondering what makes it do the queer things it does. So hurry and join while there's still time. Then, besides getting this free present, you'll be ready to help Chuck and Patsy in a thrilling adventure that's coming for every member of the new 1940 Flight Patrol. 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Remember, it doesn't cost you a single penny. No seals, no box tops, not even a penny for a stamp. You just tell your Skelly man you want to join the new 1940 Flight Patrol, and he'll give you your official junior pilot's application card and send in to Skelly headquarters for your spinning propeller medal of membership. And say, boy, will your eyes pop when you see this gleaming bronze medal. It has an amazing three-blade spinning propeller on it that will help you decide things. Like who's first in line, who's winner, who's loser, who does the dishes, and who goes to the movies. You just spin it and get your answer. Then there's that strange secret password on the medal, too. Only members of the Flight Patrol can figure out what it means. You'll mystify all your friends with that mysterious password in your spinning propeller medal. So tonight or tomorrow or Sunday, when you're out in the family car, just ask Dad or Mother to stop at your Skelly service station. Tell your Skelly man you want to join the new 1940 Flight Patrol, and he'll do all the rest. Then, when those wonderful free gifts are ready, there'll be one reserved for you. And now to Captain Midnight. Yesterday, you remember, the mysterious pilot, Zollinger, who had been held prisoner by Captain Midnight and his party, escaped to his chief, Ivan Shark, and gave the latter wrong information as to the direction in which Captain Midnight and his friends were headed. They are really heading for the estate of Juan Pareda, and today we find them, soon after daybreak, toiling over a ridge. Captain Midnight and Chuck are ahead of the others. Captain Midnight is speaking.
1: Look over there to the west, Chuck. Isn't that a beautiful sight?
2: Gee, it sure is. Why, you can see for miles and miles.
1: Yes. This must be one of the highest points in the whole country.
2: I guess it is, all right. I'm sure this is the high ridge we could see from the field where Pinky and Slim had their cabin.
1: Yeah, it's the one, all right. Now, wait. This is about far enough. We can look over the crest now, but don't let yourself be seen.
2: Gosh, Red, look. We can see the other side. There's the dried lake bed, and there's that black two-seater we were flying.
1: Yes, and stuck as fast in the mud as ever.
2: And maybe worse, too. She'd probably settle some overnight.
1: No doubt. Oh, wait. Here's a couple of boulders, Chuck. Let's sit down a few minutes and talk things over.
2: Okay. You know, Red, I was just wondering about something.
1: Yeah, what was it, Chuck?
2: Well, we've been away from Senor Pareda's hunting lodge for about 9 hours. We can't tell what's happened since we left. Now, wouldn't it be wiser for us to leave Ma and Patsy on the ridge here while we go down and look things over?
1: That's using the old bean, Chuck. We'll do just that. And there aren't two finer guards in the world than Pinky and Slim.
2: I'll say.
1: Now then, let's go over a few things.
2: Okay, Red, what's the first thing?
1: Well, I never look on the dark side of things, Chuck. But the more I think about it, the less hope I have that Major Steele and Conley got across the border.
2: You mean on account of that gas they have in their plane?
1: Yes. It wasn't the right kind. And on a long cross-country flight, the engine's bound to overheat.
2: Gee, Red, if that's the case, Major Steele and Conley may be in a bad way. The country between here and the border is awfully rough. And if they have a forced landing...
1: I thought of that too, Chuck. But we've got to consider our own situation first, because we have women along.
2: If Major Steele and Conley should have a forced landing, which means they'd be lost for a long time, we can't hope for any help from them.
1: That's right. And we don't know a thing about the towns around here or where we could go for help here either.
2: If we could only get this black two-seater out of the mud, we might fly her across the border.
1: No, Chuck, no, I don't think there's a chance. She doesn't carry much gas, and I doubt very much whether there's enough in her tanks right now for an hour's flying.
2: And we don't know where we can get any more.
1: No. Besides that, we haven't got her out of the mud yet.
2: It looks to me as if we only have one source of help.
1: Yeah, what's that, Chuck?
2: Senor Pareda. He's gotten away from Shark now, and if he can find his men, they'll give us the help we need.
1: Yes, you're right. Senor Pareda is our immediate hope. And if there's anybody in the world I'd like to help, Chuck, he's the one.
2: Oh, I never heard such a pitiful story in all my life. It doesn't seem possible anybody could be so inhuman as Ivan Shark.
1: No, Chuck, no, it doesn't. But I've seen so much of Ivan Shark by this time that nothing he does surprises me. His treatment of Pareda is just another in the terrible list of crimes for which he's got to be brought to justice.
2: And another thing. Don't forget, Senor Pareda's daughter is in Shark's power.
1: No, I'm not forgetting that. Just means we've got to act and act fast. That's a tough thing to do when you don't have any equipment.
2: Well, there must be some kind of a way out. There's got to be.
1: That's the way to talk. And we'll find that way, too. All right, come on. You and I'd better be getting along. Well, say, can you see Patsy down the trail there?
2: Mm-hmm. Just a second. I'll stand on this rock.
1: All right, that's an idea.
2: Oh, now I can see her. She's looking this way. I'll give her the old signal.
1: She answered you.
2: Yeah, and here she comes, too.
1: Yes, and when she gets here, we'll follow out your idea and go on a little scouting trip.
3: Here I am.
1: Whoa, Patsy.
3: I ran up right away.
1: Now, listen carefully, Patsy. I've got some instructions for you.
3: Okay, Red, I'm listening.
1: But first, how's your mother feeling?
3: Oh, she's all right, Red, but rather tired.
1: Yes, I thought so. Now, do you see that grove of trees next to the trail there?
3: Over there to the left?
1: Mm-hmm, that's the one. Now, fix a place so your mother can lie down and rest. And tell Pinky and Slim to stand on guard until Chuck and I, or one of us, returns.
3: Okay, Red. But what about me? Can't I come with you and Chuck?
1: No, Patsy, no. Not this time. We don't know what we may be running into, and I'd rather you'd stay with Pinky and Slim.
3: Well, just as you say, Red. But don't ever forget that I'm one of the best little scouts you ever saw. I'm game for anything.
1: Isn't she is, too. Well, Chuck, come on. Let's be on our way. We've still got to find out a lot of things without anyone seeing us do it.
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2: Radio was.
3: Now hold it, Chuck, hold it. I can see one Breda's hunting lodge from here.
4: That's it. Gosh, isn't it quiet down here?
3: Yes, I'll say it is. As soon as you get away from the top of that ridge, you can't hear any wind at all.
4: But listen, Red.
3: Huh?
4: I do hear something. It seems to come from the cabin.
3: Oh, Chuck, you're right. It's music. It's coming from the hunting lodge. Come on, let's get a little closer. Keep behind these trees as you go forward now and watch it. Yes, it's some kind of Mexican music or I'll eat my helmet.
4: Well, look, someone's coming out of the cabin.
3: You're right. Well, now, who in the world could...
4: Well, listen, they're singing, too.
3: Yes, there's more than one voice. Well, there must be several.
4: Oh, now I can see. Well, look, that man is Senor Pareda. See, he's standing in that open spot looking out over the dried lake.
3: Yes, it is Senor Pareda, Chuck. Come on.
4: Hey, here's this. He's looking this way.
3: He doesn't know who it is. Oh, look, he's running back to the cabin. Senor Pareda! Senor Pareda!
4: Oh, look, he stopped. He sees us.
3: Yeah, he sees us, all right.
5: Senor Pareda!
6: It's happening to me, guys. Senor Andy, I am so glad to see you both.
5: And we're glad to see you, Senor Pareda.
6: I have the great fear that the misfortune has happened to you.
3: No, Senor, no, nothing has happened to us. And it is nothing bad.
7: You have found your amigos, your friends?
3: Yes, Senor. We went down the trail you told us about and we found them.
7: Oh, but the Capitan, you did not leave them down there.
3: Oh, no, Senor. They are above us on the ridge. We thought we'd better come down and see if you were here.
7: Si, Senor. I am here, and I am very happy.
4: And gosh, Senor, what's the music?
7: Ah, the music. Listen. That is why I am so happy. My men, they have come back to me. They're in the cabin, and they are playing and singing the song, because once again, they have found their master.
3: Oh, that's grand news, Senor. Now that you've found your men, perhaps we can do something against Ivan Shark.
7: Si, Senor, that is what we shall do. But my heart is sad when I remember that my beautiful daughter, Dolores, is in Ivan Shark's power.
3: Yes, Senor, we know. And we'll do something about that just as soon as we can. But first, we must decide what to do right now.
4: How many men do you have, Senor?
7: Let me think. Oh, there must be 15.
4: 15?
3: That's splendid, Senor. Why, with that many, Chuck, we've got a chance to pull that plane out of the mud.
4: Oh, gosh, that's swell. Well, hadn't we better get to work before she sinks in any further?
3: Yes, you bet. We'll do that right away. Oh, Senor Pareda.
7: Si, mi capitan.
3: Do you have any rope around your hunting lodge?
7: Si, Senor. I am sure we have the rope in the cabin.
3: Good, good. All right, Senor. Now, will you get that rope and your man and come out to the plane? Chuck and I will go out there and decide which is the best way to pull the ship out.
7: Si, Senor. I will get the rope and my men at once. And soon, poof, like that, we will have the airplane out.
3: All right. Come on, Chuck. We'll go out to the ship and make plans for pulling it out.
4: Gosh, Red, I just thought of something.
3: Yeah?
4: Suppose we do pull the ship out. We won't be able to take off because the wheels will sink as soon as she starts to run.
3: I thought about that, Chuck. It's going to be a ticklish job, I'll admit.
4: But it can be done at all.
3: Yes, I think it can. Now, look at this stuff we're walking in. See, it seems fairly firm. See that?
4: Yeah, it seems firm here, but I don't think it is out near the middle. And that's where you'll have to take off.
3: I realize that, Chuck, but now listen, here's my plan. If we can pull the ship out of the mud, we'll take everything out we can. In other words, make her as light as possible. Then we'll pull her into the shore. Then turn her around so she's headed toward the middle.
4: Oh, I begin to get the idea. You'll start her rolling near the shore where the surface is firmer.
3: Right.
4: And by the time you get out near the middle, you'll have enough speed so that the lift of the wings will take most of the weight off the wheels.
3: That's the idea, kid.
4: Well, it may work, Red. But if those wheels ever start sinking in, it's going to be too bad.
3: Yes, I know that, Chuck. But we've got to take a chance. We can get out of this bad spot we're in a lot quicker if we have a plane to fly.
4: Oh, gosh. Look how those wheels have sunk down. Even the axle's down in the muck. How are we ever going to pull her out?
3: Well, now, here's my plan, Chuck. We'll attach the rope to the axle, and while some of us pull up on the wheels, the rest can pull forward on the rope. If we can once get it started, we'll be all right.
4: It may work, Red. Oh, look. Here comes Senor Pareda and his men, and they have a long rope with them.
3: Yes.
4: I wonder...
3: What's the matter, Chuck?
4: I thought I heard something, Red.
3: Yes. Yes, there's a plane in the air.
4: Oh, I've looked all around, Red, but I can't see it.
3: Yeah, but there's one around. And he's getting closer.
4: Oh, look, Red. Look. There's a black plane coming over the top of that ridge.
3: Oh.
4: And he's heading straight for us.
3: Run, Chuck. Run for your life.
5: Senor Pareda! Turn around! Go back!

Just at the moment when things began to look brighter for Captain Midnight and his friends, a black plane dives out of the crimson sky. Have Ivan Shark's rascals discovered this mountain refuge? And what will happen in the next minute? Will Captain Midnight, Chuck Ramsey, together with Senor Pareda and his men, be able to reach the shelter of the tree-lined shore? Tune in next Monday to Captain Midnight. 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Who is this new enemy who has suddenly appeared in the sky? Can Captain Midnight and Chuck salvage the plane still mired in the dried lake bed? Be sure to listen Monday. Until then, this is Don Gordon, your Skelly Man, saying goodbye and happy...

0: Captain Midnight from October 27th, 1939. At this point, we are not playing that long-running serial on a weekly basis. We thought you'd enjoy hearing an example. I'm Greg Bell, and Captain Midnight originally aired out of Chicago. And your Skelly Oil Man, Don Gordon, also announced for another juvenile-targeted Windy City-based serial program. It was a Western, and sponsored by Ralston Breakfast Cereal. I'll name it and then wrap up when radio was right after this.
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0: Welcome back. Before the break, I was talking about Captain Midnight announcer Don Gordon. And I mentioned, in addition to pitching for the Skelly Oil Company, he also promoted Ralston Breakfast Cereal on another Chicago-based radio program. 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
12: The conflict with Iran expands. I'm Ted Lindner, Fox News. President Trump saying this about it on Sunday outside the Irish Open as he spent the weekend in Ireland.
13: Iran wants to make a deal so bad. They're calling constantly. They want to make a deal. They got to make the right deal. I'm not going to make a deal that's no good.
12: The president there outside the Open in Doombeg, Ireland. The president had a surprise announcement for the country after getting requests to remove U.S. tariffs on Irish whiskey.
14: On behalf of the United States of America, I am going to take the tariffs off.
12: the president on his way back to D.C. tonight. Meantime, the president also addressing the war in Ukraine, the so-called Trump dividend, if Republicans sweep both chambers in the midterm elections in less than 2 months from now in November. Fox's Alex Hogan with more on that from Dublin.
14: Today, Trump telling reporters that he called Ukrainian President Volodymyr Zelensky to stop targeting Russian diesel infrastructure. In talking domestic issues, Trump today doubled down on his pledge to send every adult in the U.S. a $5,000 check if Republicans retain control of Congress in the midterm elections.
15: If the Republicans win, as I said, it's $5,000 to all adults in the country, and we can easily handle that because we're taking in so much money.
14: The proposal has been met with bipartisan pushback as Democrats slam the administration over the state of the economy. They also say they don't buy the promise of these $5,000 checks.
12: Some economic experts say the proposal could add to the country's debt. And the Republican running for governor in the state of Wisconsin, Tom Tiffany, saying he swam to safety after making an emergency landing in Lake Wausau on Saturday.
16: I signed up for the job to be governor of the state of Wisconsin a year ago. It was right here in Wausau a year ago that I announced, and I'm going to finish that job because there's a whole lot of people in Wisconsin that are counting on me.
12: Tiffany says he and the pilot sustained only minor injuries. 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
12: Time is running out for Floridians to weigh in on the state's possible repeal of student vaccine mandates.
20: The Florida Department of Health will end public comment today for a proposal that would remove requirements for four vaccines in K-12 public and private schools in the state. Shots for chickenpox, hepatitis B, Haemophilus influenza type B, or HIB, and pneumococcal disease. The agency began hearing from the public on its website on August 24th. Backed by Republican Governor Ron DeSantis, supporters say it's a push for medical freedom and parental rights. While public health groups, including the American Academy of Pediatrics, say vaccines are safe and effective and warn the repeal puts kids at risk for serious preventable diseases. The Florida Department of Health says it will review the public's feedback and file a final version of the rule. Kristen Goodwin, Fox News.
12: On Monday, Vice President J.D. Vance had to travel to the Midwest as part of the administration's efforts to tout manufacturing success. Fox's Jared Halpern has more on this from the White House.
21: Vice President J.D. Vance will visit a welding manufacturer in Olathe, Kansas, a suburb of Kansas City. He'll be joined by Republican Senator Roger Marshall. Marshall is up for re-election in November, but Kansas is considered a safe GOP seat. Vance will also meet with local law enforcement in Kansas City, Missouri, to tout cooperation with his White House anti-fraud task force. The White House credits the task force with stopping more than $50 billion in fraudulent payments. Missouri's congressional map remains in some doubt following a pair of emergency filings at the U.S. Supreme Court from state Republicans trying to overturn lower court rulings blocking more GOP-friendly districts. At the White House, Jared Halpern, Fox News.
12: And country singer Brian Duckworth has died. He was part of a family band called Taylor Made. He was just 56 years old, an official cause of death not yet reported. I'm Ted Lindner. This is Fox News.
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2: 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Overnight, partly cloudy with a low of 63. For today, sunny with a high of 86. Tonight, mostly clear with a low of 67. 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
3: News. I'm Sue Guzman. President Trump calling on Ukraine's President Volodymyr Zelensky to pause strikes on Russian diesel refineries, claiming the attacks are contributing to a global shortage.
4: A lot of the diesel oil comes, and that's the one where there's a big up. It comes from Russia. And the Russia plants are being hit by Ukraine.
3: Diesel prices rising to $6.20 a gallon. The Republican running for governor in Wisconsin, Tom Tiffany, surviving an emergency landing. His small plane went down in Lake Wausau Saturday. He and the pilot sustained only minor injuries, and he adds he's looking forward to returning to the campaign trail.
5: He had 4 stitches, I believe, in one of his wounds. That was the extent of his injuries. I have 12 stitches up in my eyebrow, but other than that, just a few scratches.
3: Tiffany thanked emergency first responders Sunday. 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
11: 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Overnight, partly cloudy with a low of 63. For today, sunny with a high of 86. Tonight, mostly clear with a low of 67. 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
6: Golf talks called off. I'm Sue Guzman, Fox News. A planned meeting between Iran and Oman has been postponed. Details from Fox's Kevin Cork.
7: The talks were set to address the status of the Strait of Hormuz. Oman and Iran have been negotiating a deal on managing shipping through the vital waterway, but Iran wants ships to pay transit fees, something Oman obviously opposes. Now, the meeting was postponed at the request of regional countries like Bahrain, who are already planning not to attend, citing its lack of diplomatic relations with Tehran. This comes as traffic through the strait remains relatively low amid continued U.S.-Iran fighting and attacks on vessels in that waterway. And for those of you who are wondering, yes, a U.S. naval blockade on Iranian ports remains in place. As for diplomatic efforts to end the fighting, they remain stalled, though the president says Iran wants to make a deal.
6: Meanwhile, this planned meeting, as he's referenced, between Iran and Oman has been postponed, and the Wall Street Journal is reporting Iran is rebuilding its ballistic missile stockpile in underground facilities. President Trump asked by reporters Sunday as he left about the latest negotiations with Iran.
8: Iran wants to make a deal so bad. Calling constantly. They want to make a deal. They got to make the right deal. I'm not going to make a deal that's no good.
6: As he left, the president had a surprise announcement for Ireland after getting requests to remove U.S. tariffs on Irish whiskey.
9: On behalf of the United States of America, I am going to take the tariffs off.
6: And some scary moments for the Wisconsin Republican gubernatorial candidate in Wisconsin. The small plane he was riding in forced to make an emergency landing in Lake Wausau on Saturday.
10: I signed up for the job to be governor of the state of Wisconsin a year ago. It was right here in Wausau a year ago that I announced, and I'm going to finish that job because there's a whole lot of people in Wisconsin that are counting on it.
6: And it's Representative Tom Tiffany. 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
6: Vice President J.D. Vance is set to hit the road this week for a visit to the Midwest to tout the administration's success in manufacturing. Fox's Jared Halpern.
13: Vice President J.D. Vance will visit a welding manufacturer in Olathe, Kansas, a suburb of Kansas City. He'll be joined by Republican Senator Roger Marshall. Marshall is up for re-election in November, but Kansas is considered a safe GOP seat. Vance will also meet with local law enforcement in Kansas City, Missouri, to tout cooperation with his White House anti-fraud task force. The White House credits the task force with stopping more than $50 billion in fraudulent payments. Missouri's congressional map remains in some doubt following a pair of emergency filings at the U.S. Supreme Court from state Republicans trying to overturn lower court rulings blocking more GOP-friendly districts. At the White House, Jared Halpern, Fox News.
6: The Kennedy Center could be closing if a solution to avoid bankruptcy is not found soon. Fox's Marianne Rafferty.
15: The Washington Post reporting the Kennedy Center for the Performing Arts is on the brink of bankruptcy and could close as early as Tuesday. Trustees installed by President Trump argue putting his name back on the building's facade may be key to securing fundraising to keep it open. The center is facing a roughly $23 million deficit amid a host of artist cancellations following Trump's takeover of the venue. Trustees will meet on Tuesday to consider the center's future.
6: The Kennedy Center experienced a partial ceiling collapse Friday, the latest in a series of long-standing structural problems with the facility. One person after a passenger ferry sank off the Pacific Island nation of Vanuatu. A body was recovered and 15 survivors were pulled from the water. And beloved country singer Brian Duckworth has died. He was part of a family band called Taylor Made. He was 56. His family making that announcement Sunday. So far, there's been no word on a cause of death. I'm Sue Guzman. This is Fox News.
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2: 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Overnight, partly cloudy with a low of 63. For today, sunny with a high of 86. Tonight, mostly clear with a low of 67. 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
11: News. I'm Ted Lindner. President Trump calling on Ukraine's President Zelensky to pause strikes on Russian diesel refineries, claiming the attacks are contributing to a global shortage.
12: A lot of the diesel oil comes, and that's the one where there's a big up. It comes from Russia. And the Russia plants are being hit by Ukraine.
11: Oil futures inching higher Sunday night. Wisconsin Republican gubernatorial candidate and Congressman Tom Tiffany saying he swam to safety after making an emergency landing in Lake Wausau on Saturday. He says the pilot acted quickly to protect him.
13: Len said to me, we are going down. Pull your seatbelt tight. That's exactly what I did. I gave it a yank and pulled it good and tight, and it was probably about 10 seconds later, not sure the exact timing, but probably about 10 seconds later, we hit the water.
11: America's listening to Fox News.
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3: 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Overnight, partly cloudy with a low of 63. For today, sunny with a high of 86. Tonight, mostly clear with a low of 67. 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
4: Some AI researchers are warning about the so-called alignment problem, a future superintelligent system pursuing its goals in ways that conflict with ours. The nightmare scenarios range from manipulating information and critical infrastructure to autonomous weapons and even biological threats. Former Anthropic researcher Jacob Coxon has gone so far as to warn that advanced AI could potentially pose an existential threat before the end of the decade. Science fiction? Maybe. But some of the people building this technology are taking the possibility very seriously. And you can read more of this story in the Carousel section up at coasttocoastam.com. 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Stories of human-alien hybrids have circulated through UFO culture for decades. But put the mythology aside, is such a thing even biologically possible? Molecular biologist Dr. Andreas Luke stays with us on Coast to Coast AM.
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0: modification reach the germline, which means it's then being transmitted from one generation to the next.
1: It no longer requires a genetic modification. It's passed down from one generation to the next.
0: Right. So basically what this modification is used as a genetic marker that can be traced over generations.
1: Last question before I ask you where we can get the book, and that is, if this is happening, what percentage of the human race do you think may have, maybe hubrids?
0: Oh, that's a very good question. That is would be a wild guessing, because we don't know who is a hubrid, simply because we cannot distinguish them from anybody else. So it may be from 0.1 to 10 or even more percent. I don't know.
1: Remarkable. How do we get a copy of Investigating the Impossible, Dr. Luke?
0: Well, you can order it through any kind of regular retail outlet, Amazon and other bookstores online, or you can order it through our website, investigatingtheimpossible.info, I-N-F-O. There is a button that says order now. And if you want to contact me, you can also do that through our website. Use the contact form, and I will receive the question.
1: Fantastic.
0: Or the remark or the comment and
1: thank
0: respond.
1: Thank you, Dr. Luke. Great speaking with you again.
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9: Conflict in Iran expands. I'm Ted Lindner, Fox News. President Trump saying this about Iran outside the Irish Open as he spent the weekend in Ireland.
10: Iran wants to make a deal so bad. They're calling constantly. They want to make a deal. They got to make the right deal. I'm not going to make a deal that's no good.
9: The president making those comments from outside the Irish Open in Doonbeg, Ireland. The president had a surprise announcement for the country after getting requests to remove U.S. tariffs on Irish whiskey.
10: On behalf of the United States of America, I am going to take the tariffs off.
9: President Trump back in D.C. on Monday. Meantime, the president also addressing the war in Ukraine and the so-called Trump dividend if Republicans sweep both chambers in the midterms. Fox's Alex Hogan with more.
11: Today, Trump telling reporters that he called Ukrainian President Volodymyr Zelensky to stop targeting Russian diesel infrastructure. In talking domestic issues, Trump today doubled down on his pledge to send every adult in the U.S. a $5,000 check if Republicans retain control of Congress in the midterm elections.
12: If the Republicans win, as I said, it's $5,000 to all adults in the country, and we can easily handle that because we're taking in so much money.
11: The proposal has been met with bipartisan pushback as Democrats slam the administration over the state of the economy. They also say they don't buy the promise of these $5,000 checks.
9: Some economic experts say the proposal could add to the country's debt. And the Republican running for governor in Wisconsin, Tom Tiffany, saying he swam to safety after making an emergency landing in Lake Wausau on Saturday.
13: I signed up for the job to be governor of the state of Wisconsin a year ago. It was right here in Wausau a year ago that I announced, and I'm going to finish that job because there's a whole lot of people in Wisconsin that are counting on me.
9: Tiffany saying he and the pilot sustained only minor injuries. 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
8: 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Just click listen, then swipe right and hear the latest news updates on your time. 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
9: It's officially the beginning of awards season.
17: The 78th Annual Primetime Emmy Awards, hosted by Mariska Hargitay, air live from the Peacock Theater in downtown Los Angeles on NBC and Peacock, beginning at 8 Eastern. The medical drama The Pitt leads this year's field with 25 total nominations in comedy. Hacks returns with 24, followed closely by newcomer Widow's Bay with 19 nominations. Some of the top contenders already picked up trophies after the first round of awards were handed out at the Creative Emmys last week.
18: There is something about these seafaring towns. The superstition is...
17: Widow's Bay currently leads with 8 Emmys, followed by 6 for DTF St. Louis, and The Pitt won 4. Michelle Polino, Fox News.
9: Vice President J.D. Vance set to travel to the Midwest today as part of the administration's efforts to tout manufacturing success.
19: Vice President J.D. Vance will visit a welding manufacturer in Olathe, Kansas, a suburb of Kansas City. He'll be joined by Republican Senator Roger Marshall. Marshall is up for re-election in November, but Kansas is considered a safe GOP seat. Vance will also meet with local law enforcement in Kansas City, Missouri, to tout cooperation with his White House anti-fraud task force. The White House credits the task force with stopping more than $50 billion in fraudulent payments. Missouri's congressional map remains in some doubt following a pair of emergency filings at the U.S. Supreme Court from state Republicans trying to overturn lower court rulings blocking more GOP-friendly districts. At the White House, Jared Halpern, Fox News.
9: And country singer Brian Duckworth has died. He was part of a family band called Taylor Made. Duckworth dying at the age of 56 years old. An official cause of death, though, has not yet been reported. I'm Ted Lindner, and this is Fox News.
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21: Overnight, partly cloudy with a low of 63. For today, sunny with a high of 86. Tonight, mostly clear with a low of 67. 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
2: News. I'm Sue Guzman. President Trump downplaying the threat of artificial intelligence after Anthropic researcher Jacob Coxon quit, citing concerns that AI could cause human extinction in the years ahead.
3: It's going to be more good than bad, but by a lot.
4: But
3: and I've said,
4: from
3: the beginning, whoever wins AI, and we're leading by a lot. Whoever wins AI wins.
2: There have been several reports of AI systems escaping containment during testing. On Sunday, House Speaker Mike Johnson told CNN he wants AI leaders to meet with Congress. Tensions ramping up in the Middle East amid the latest threats from Iran and its proxies.
5: It's not just in Saudi Arabia where they had to shut down the east-to-west crude oil pipeline, but also in the Strait of Hormuz, where overnight yet another vessel was targeted by the IRGC with an unknown projectile.
2: Fox's Trey Yingst reporting. 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
6: 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Overnight, partly cloudy with a low of 63. For today, sunny with a high of 86. Tonight, mostly clear with a low of 67. 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
8: Welcome back. The Raspberries, Go All the Way. Its famously suggestive title got it banned by the BBC, but helped turn Eric Carmen and the Raspberries into power pop royalty. Something spectacular is happening 45 million light years away. Astronomers have spotted a new supernova in the spiral galaxy NGC 7331 in Pegasus. And astrophotographers around the world are scrambling to capture it before it fades. Again, it's called SN 2026 AAIV. Such a romantic name. And it's a type... type LA supernova, the catastrophic destruction of a white dwarf star. Now, you won't spot this one with the naked eye, but with a large telescope or even some smart telescopes, you may actually be able to photograph the light from a star that exploded 45 million years ago. Imagine. Think about that. The light reaching us tonight began its journey when our distant ancestors hadn't even appeared. You can read more of this story in the news section up at coasttocoastam.com. 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UFO encounters, hauntings, near-death experiences, synchronicities, and plenty of things that are simply hard to explain. With Captain Ron, Joshua P. Warren, Sandra Champlain, Heidi Hollis, and the late, great Ian Punnett. 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Hollywood's first great sex symbol died suddenly at age 31. But Rudolph Valentino's story may not have ended there. Giovanni Sticco, The Lady in Black, and a century-old Hollywood mystery, next on Coast to Coast AM.
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6: Hormuz shipping talks called off. I'm Sue Guzman, Fox News. A planned meeting between Iran and Oman about the Strait of Hormuz for today has been postponed. The latest from Fox's Kevin Core.
7: The talks were set to address the status of the Strait of Hormuz. Oman and Iran have been negotiating a deal on managing shipping through the vital waterway, but Iran wants ships to pay transit fees, something Oman obviously opposes. Now, the meeting was postponed at the request of regional countries like Bahrain, who are already planning not to attend, citing its lack of diplomatic relations with Tehran. This comes as traffic through the strait remains relatively low amid continued U.S.-Iran fighting and attacks on vessels in that waterway. And for those of you who are wondering, yes, a U.S. naval blockade on Iranian ports remains in place. As for diplomatic efforts to end the fighting, they remain stalled, though the president says Iran wants to make a deal.
6: And the president was asked by reporters on Sunday as he left Ireland about the latest negotiations with Iran.
8: Iran wants to make a deal so bad. They are calling constantly. They want to make a deal. They got to make the right deal. I'm not going to make a deal that's no good.
6: As he left, the president had a surprise announcement for Ireland after getting requests to remove U.S. tariffs on Irish whiskey.
8: On behalf of the United States of America, I am going to take the tariffs off.
6: And some scary moments for the Republican gubernatorial candidate in Washington. The small plane he was riding in Saturday forced to make an emergency landing in Lake Wausau on Saturday.
9: I signed up for the job to be governor of the state of Wisconsin a year ago. It was right here in Wausau a year ago that I announced, and I'm going to finish that job because there's a whole lot of people in Wisconsin that are counting on
6: me. Now, Tiffany and the pilot were able to swim to safety and walked away with only minor injuries. 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
5: 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Just click listen, then swipe right and hear the latest news updates on your time. 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
6: A possible rate increase by Federal Reserve Chair Kevin Warsh could come this week. More from Fox's Grinnell Scott.
13: The Federal Reserve's Open Markets Committee will consider adjusting interest rates this week. Some are anticipating a hike. National Economic Council Director Kevin Hassett on Fox News Sunday said the president doesn't plan to influence this decision.
14: If it's a rate hike, the president will, I'm sure he's not going to be super happy about it, but he will defend the independence of Kevin Warsh above all.
13: Hassett did say if it were him, because the momentum of inflation has dropped, he'd be hesitant to increase the rate. Hassett was a finalist to be the new Fed chair before deciding to stay at the White House. Grinnell Scott, Fox News.
6: Midwest residents are being urged to monitor the weather as severe weather will target the region. Details from Fox's Marianne Rafferty.
15: The Midwest is bracing for more heavy rain, strong winds, and severe storms this week, raising the risk of flash flooding. Forecasters warn 3 to 5 inches of rain could fall across Iowa and southern Minnesota, where soils are already saturated. And 2 to 3 inches are possible from Chicago to Omaha. All that rain could cause rivers and streams to rise rapidly. Residents are being urged to monitor weather alerts and avoid flooded roads.
6: Damaging winds and heavy rain are the primary concerns for these storms. Law enforcement officers met an American Airlines flight when it landed at Miami International Airport this weekend. The response followed reports of a female passenger undressing and behaving indecently during the flight. American Airlines Flight 1779 departing Baltimore-Washington International Friday night, 2 hours late. And according to reports, a lead flight attendant alerted the crew that the woman in a seat had completely undressed and was engaging in these indecent acts in view of nearby passengers. That passenger was reportedly then taken into custody shortly after the plane landed. I'm Sue Guzman. This is Fox News.
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3: 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Overnight, partly cloudy with a low of 63. For today, sunny with a high of 86. Tonight, mostly clear with a low of 67. 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

0: This is Jeff Wagner, your host for Talk of the Town. 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
1: News. I'm Ted Lindner. The war in the Middle East expanding as Houthi rebels capture more territory near a crucial shipping strait.
2: Now, they've already taken a key port city of Mocha, but what is more concerning to the West is their control over territory near a key strait, the Bab el Mandeb Strait. Through this strait passes about 12% of the world's oil.
1: Fox's Steve Harrigan. President Trump called on Ukraine's President Zelensky to pause strikes on Russian diesel refineries, claiming the attacks are contributing to a global shortage.
3: A lot of the diesel oil comes, and that's the one where there's a big up. It comes from Russia. And the Russia plants are being hit by Ukraine.
1: The president speaking on Sunday before he departed Ireland to head back to Washington. And oil futures inching higher Sunday night. Its national average has since surpassed $6.20. 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
2: 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Overnight, partly cloudy with a low of 63. For today, sunny with a high of 86. Tonight, mostly clear with a low of 67. 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
8: 25 years ago today, terrorists from the Islamic extremist group Al-Qaeda hijacked four commercial airplanes and crashed them into high-value American targets, including the Pentagon in Washington, D.C., and the Twin Towers located at the World Trade Center in New York City. As you may remember, one valiant group of passengers on hijacked Flight 93 heard about the other attacks, realized their jet would become a weapon, and fought back. And they stormed the cockpit, and their plane crashed in an open field in western Pennsylvania. All 44 people on board died. Today, we're going back to New York City to share the story of one man who started running for his life, like any of us would, when the first tower collapsed.
10: But the Lord stopped me in my tracks. Because all I could hear is that blanket of debris suffocated all noise except for the cries and the screams of people in the darkness. Help me. I'm hurt. Help me. I can't see.
8: Thanks for joining us for this very special 9/11 edition of Focus on the Family with Jim Daly. I'm John Fuller.
7: And John, we certainly have a hero's tale to share with everyone today. Our guest is Darren Kinder, a former Secret Service agent who served under five U.S. presidents. After 25 years in the Secret Service, Darren stepped away to become an author and speaker, founding an organization called Fierce Faith. Darren and his wife Heather live in Dallas and have four sons.
8: Here now is Darren Kinder speaking at a men's event at Peace Lutheran Church in Grand Island, Nebraska, on Focus on the Family with Jim Daly.
10: New York City. I was assigned to New York City in the New York field office. At that time, it was the largest field office in the country. We were in 7 World Trade Center. It's the third tallest building of the complex. 7 World Trade Center was about 50 or so Flores was directly across the street from Tower 1. That's the North Tower. Okay? Now, everyone knows Tower 1 and Tower 2, the big ones that dominated the complex and later came down that day. 7 World Trade Center, little known, about 5 o'clock or so in the afternoon, is the third and last building that collapsed on that day due to fire. Okay, it caught fire, and the firefighters couldn't get to it. And that was my office building. So I was in the gym, and I was just getting dressed. I just finished exercising, whatever. I was putting on a clean suit, okay? Contrary to popular belief, Secret Service agents do not often wear suits. We hate it, in fact. Okay, we're not FBI agents, my goodness. Had to do it, couldn't stop myself. But we had a big meeting that day, a big planning meeting for this huge event that was coming in a couple weeks to New York City. So we're all putting on our suits. And at that point, I felt a rumble, felt a little bit of shake, felt the lights flicker a little bit, thought nothing of it, continued to get dressed. And then we're being told to evacuate. Didn't know why, so I ran up one flight of stairs to my desk. Went to my desk, I grabbed every piece of equipment that I would not need that day. And I proceeded to leave every piece of equipment at my desk that I would need that day. But I was a young and dumb agent, okay? I was only about a year and a half on, about 26, 27 years old. You're going to see that theme a lot here today, young and dumb, okay? But we evacuate out, and we get to the, we're out on the street. And I'm looking here at the World Trade Center. I'm looking at it burn. Just one plane had hit at this point, and I was angry. Because I knew that wasn't an accident. Student of history, I knew 1993, Islamic radical terrorists had already tried to destroy the World Trade Center, and I knew that they promised to try again. Just didn't think I'd be there. And so we're looking at it, and we didn't know what to do. And so somebody says, hey, let's go grab our first aid trauma kits, these huge trauma kits that we have for work. Let's go grab some of them, because all the ambulances are marshaling over there. We'll just take our stuff over there, and we'll start doing first aid training. Okay? Simple, right, guys? I can do that. I was trained in that. I can do that. Nothing crazy, just standard first aid, first responder training. So I want to leave you this little nugget right now. And that little nugget would be this. Hey, guys, sometimes the answer to the problem is just do the next thing. You hear me? You don't have to have the big answer. You don't have to know how it's all going to play out. You don't have to be a genius. Sometimes addressing a problem, addressing pain, addressing suffering is simply doing the simple thing that's in front of you. And you're going to see that throughout my story here, my experience. And what I would love to see is for you to apply that to your daily walk. Do the next thing. The next thing for the rest of us is grab some stupid first aid kits and start helping people. That's what we started doing, right? I'm working on this woman's arm. It was badly burned. Just working on her own, focused, smash. I don't know what happened, but a massive explosion just erupted ahead of me, above me. What just happened, clearly? The second plane just hit the second tower. And I'm going to say 70, 80 yards from the base of that tower. Maybe a football field. Crazy close. And if you remember, the second plane came in lower than the first. That's why the second tower was the first one to collapse that day, right? Remember that? I didn't see a plane, I didn't hear a plane, because I was just so focused on what I was doing. All I know is now that chunks of metal and rock and steel and jet fuel that's burning is falling all around us, and we just all scatter like ants. And so I find shelter underneath this little portico, and I'm with two other agents, John and Tom. And Tom says, hey, we need to go. We should go across into the World Trade Center, into the lobby, and help people get out. Cool, check, let's do that. What's that called? That's called doing the next thing. That's all we did. Ran across the street, played Frogger, got across the street, and we get into the lobby. We found a stairwell that was a steady stream of people that were evacuating out. It was an orderly evacuation. We found that. We started going up, and they're coming down. Okay? That's what we're doing. Now, let me be clear. I didn't have the full picture of what was going on here. Let me be very honest. I did not know that 2 737s had just slammed into these buildings. Had I known that, I might not have been doing what I did. So we need to understand that and keep that in perspective, okay? We're going up, they're coming down. We get to about to the 10th floor, and there was a woman in the corner, slumped over. She was spent. She was overweight. She was physically, you could tell, she could not evacuate herself anymore down the steps. What are we going to do, guys? It's going to do the next thing. And there's a steady stream of people just going by her, not even looking at her. Stop. Take a breath. Look at the problem in the eye and do something about it. And so I said, hey, I told the two guys I was with, you guys keep going. Find somebody else. I'm going to grab her, take her down. That's what we did. They kept going. I picked her up. We got about two steps. I took her by myself, and I quickly realized this was a two-man job, right? And I literally grabbed another random dude by the collar and said, hey, you're helping me. And you know what? He snapped out of it. He's like, oh my gosh, of course I am, right? All he needed was one man with a little bit of vision and a little bit of compassion to bring him along. And so we carried her down the steps. We handed her off to a team of paramedics that was at the bottom. And then I decided I needed to go back up. I get up to about the 30th floor. And the door was open on this floor, so I said, oh, maybe somebody's in there. So I pop my head through the door. I look down the hallway, and I see something, man, I'll never forget. Gives me goosebumps right now. I see the men, the hallway lined up with New York City firefighters. Beaten and bloodied, and their face was dark with soot and everything. Like, they had been in a fight. And these men had answered the bell. Man, and I said to them, kind of funny now, I said, hey, y'all seen two Secret Service agents running around? And actually, they're like, yeah, we did, actually. I was like, oh my, are you kidding? Which way did they go? They said, I have no idea. All right, so I had a decision to make, right? Had no way to communicate with them. What am I going to do? I decided I was going back down, going to hike the 30 floors back. The towers, by the way, I think were 110 levels each. I said, I'm going back down. And so as I'm walking through that doorway to go down to the stairwell, I'll hear words I'll never forget. I hear their fire commander say this, boys, grab your gear, we're going back up. Grab your gear, we're going back up. Ding, time to answer the bell. Now here's what makes those men so special. Here's what makes them better than me. They knew the situation. I was ignorant of the totality of it. They knew exactly what they were going into, and they went up anyway. God bless them. I will forever do everything I can to honor and respect the men and women of the fire department, the first responders, and law enforcement that day who die. I have no way of knowing. I can only assume those men are part of the 343 New York City firefighters who died that day. Men who answered the call, who ran to the guns, knowing the circumstances, and they answered the bell anyways. What's my excuse? What's your excuse? Right? Powerful men. But I was going back down. I get to the lobby. I said, you know what? I said to myself, I said, self, you know what a good idea? A good idea would be to call your wife right now. Why not? And so I saw a bank of payphones. You guys remember those? Remember those guys? If you're under the age of 20, Google that. Or ask the, not right now, it's rude, but or ask the guy with the beard next to you, what's a payphone, daddy? All right, anyway, I had a payphone. I called my wife. I called her collect. Yeah, again, Google that. I speak to high school kids sometimes, and they're like, what is he talking about? I called her collect and I said, hey, I'm in the lobby of the World Trade Center. I'm helping people get out. I am okay. I love you. I love you too. Goodbye. Now, she doesn't know that the second I hung up that phone, I decided to go outside the complex and look for my guys, look for another group of my guys. All she knows is that 13 minutes later, and I know from the phone records, the collect call, 13 minutes later, she's watching on live TV the tower collapse. And the last thing I told her was, I'm in the lobby of the World Trade Center. In that 13 minutes, she had called my parents and her parents, my brother and her brother, all of our friends, and they all watched me die on live TV. But I wasn't in there, was I? I was standing about mid-block near church in Vesey Street talking to a police officer, and I heard a high-pitched metal-on-metal screeching sound. I said, what is that? I turn up and I look. Now, I look at the top of Tower 2, which I'm about, again, maybe 80 yards to the base of. That's called danger close, guys. I see the top of Tower 2 buckle and start to collapse. The first thought in my mind was, I'm dead. Second thought in my mind, which now I now attribute to the Holy Spirit, was run. I'm a man who listens to the Holy Spirit. And I ran. I ran fast. I used to be fast. But I wasn't fast enough, right? And so as I'm running, I hear the pancaking floors, one on top of each other, each one getting louder, each one getting closer, death literally falling from the sky, large chunks of debris falling all around me just as that cloud was about to take me. Now, in those seconds, these are all seconds, I see a fire truck that I should slide under. I'm going to get under for cover. I take a step in that direction, and I kept going straight. And then as I'm rounding a corner, there's a coffee cart and a donut cart. This is about 20 feet from the fire truck. I'm like, I should get under there for cover. I think about it, and then I keep going. And then moments later, as that debris is falling all around me, just day became night. That beautiful, clear, blue September day became night. My eyes, my nose, everything was filled with cold, pulverized concrete and dust and debris. And I'm still running because stuff is still falling. It sounded like cars falling out of the sky, guys. Crazy.
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10: Within a few seconds later, I'm out of the danger zone. There's nothing falling around me, so I start to walk. And I see, praise God, I see the sunlight out of the corner of my left eye. I'm like, sweet, I am out of here. I'm going to go to the light. And so I walked across the street. I realized I'm looking north up of a very narrow alley. And at the end of that other alley is sunlight. Go out, right? But the Lord stopped me in my tracks, because all I could hear is that blanket of debris suffocated all noise except for the cries and the screams of people in the darkness. Help me. I'm hurt. Help me. I can't see. What are you going to do? And do the next thing. Answer the bell. And I just stood. Didn't know what I was doing. I just stood in the mouth of that alley, and I yelled at the top of my voice, follow the sound of my voice. Follow the sound of my voice. There's light this way. Come to the light. Come to the light. Follow the light, brothers. You see where I'm going. I wasn't thinking it at the time, but do you see this is the beautiful spiritual illustration that this is? And as they made their way to me, I would shoot them up the alley, go to the light, go to the light. I don't know, 10, 12, maybe 15 people made their way to me in that time. Eventually, I turn around. I see there's no more dark, there's no more light. I'm like, oh, what am I going to do now? A lot of crazy stuff happens. I'll skip through some of it. In between the two collapses of the towers, I picked up a woman whose femur was sticking out of her leg. A man brought a shopping cart to me. We put her in our shopping cart and took her to an ambulance. Just crazy, right? I saw a man stagger across the street and just get creamed by an ambulance that was trying to get to the scene quickly. Just madness. I don't know. I don't remember making the decision. Again, young and dumb. But I'm on the same corner, basically, of the same intersection where I was before. And I heard a high-pitched metal-on-metal screeching sound. And I said, no, I've heard that. I don't need to stop and look. I'm gone. And just seconds after I started running, I heard it again. Pancaking of the floors. And now I hear that freight train coming to get me, right? And I take a right, and I throw my shoulder into a revolving door. I land on my back. I'm in the middle of a bank, apparently, right as that cloud goes by. I'm breathing heavy. I'm looking up at the ceiling of this bank, and I hear someone say my last name. Kinder? What are you doing here?
11: My guys.
10: Right? Can you imagine the relief? I rolled over, I looked and saw two dudes that I work with, two colleagues of mine, two different guys. Wind in my sails, guys. Wind in my sails. Got up, dusted myself off. We came up with a plan. We waited 10 minutes for that cloud to dissipate, and then we created a search party, and we went out back into that intersection. My whole experience happens in this one intersection of Church and Vesey Street, and we started looking for people to help. Unfortunately, all we found were bodies. That's just the truth. The Lord put me all this on my knees in that intersection. I looked across the intersection at that fire truck. Remember that fire truck I was going to get under? Boom, completely obliterated, flat on the ground. The wheels were bent out. And then I turned the corner. I looked for that little coffee cart I was going to try to get under. Couldn't find it. There was so much destruction. In that intersection was one fire truck. And this is if it wasn't such an awful circumstance, it could be kind of funny, the image. Just think about it. There's one fire truck in the intersection that's not damaged. I have no idea how. And one of the knuckleheads I was with said, hey, we would do pretty good here if we could get the water coming out of that hose and start putting out all these fires around us. Because everything was on fire, guys. Gas tanks are popping off. Police cars burning up. There's office paper everywhere. It's all on fire. We don't know anything about fire hoses and fire trucks. Force multiplier, right? The other guy, the third guy, says, well, I was a volunteer firefighter in high school. I bet I could remember. I said, okay, I'll hold this. You guys, yeah. Next time, I'm serious. Within a minute, water's coming out of this hose. And they come join me. It's not as easy as it looks. There's any firefighters in here. They come join me. And for the next, it felt like an hour. I bet it was 20, 25 minutes. I don't know. We just dominated that intersection, putting out car fires. That's all we did. What's that called? Just doing the next thing. We weren't solving the world's problems, but we were bringing a little relief to that little sphere of our life, together with brothers. That's what we need to do. Now, people say, man, weren't you afraid? Weren't you terrified? Of course I was. Of course I was. How'd you do this? You're so brave and everything. Well, number one, did I mention young and dumb? And number two, you know what? I have found, and the Lord really revealed it to me that day, I have found the secret to fear. Love is greater than fear, period. Jesus is where fear goes to die. Amen. All the other, we're sitting there fighting fires, and then I looked around, and there were like professional firefighters everywhere now. Like they had finally made their way to the scene. From all over the city, the ones that were there initially were gone, right? And I'm like, ooh, guys, I think we're in the way. So we kind of shrunk back and we did some other things. But at the end of the day, we found out all of our office had relocated. They had been moved 3 times because all of our relocation points kept getting destroyed. So we found about 30 blocks north, we heard, okay, let's go right on the Hudson River. And so we got in one guy's car. We had picked up another agent at this point, so there's 4 of us. We get there. Walk in, get some basic medical attention, right? Oxygen, they flushing everything out and everything, and cuts and bruises, whatever. Fast forward through a few things, quick little debrief, and then I end up getting on a police boat and riding a police boat back to Hoboken, New Jersey, right across the river. You walked out of my apartment and walked 2 blocks to the river, you can see the World Trade Center. That's where I lived. I ride a police boat across. The great exodus from Manhattan Island that day. Most of it was done by boat. And I get across, and I lost my keys at some point. And so I walk through town a little bit, and people are looking at me like I'm a zombie. And I walk up the flights of steps. I knock on the door, and my wife opens the door. Whew. You talk about an embrace. Let me go back in the story that I skipped on purpose. When we got up to the rendezvous point, we go in there. And I go in there, and we look awful. We look destroyed, right? And on one side, there's guys like me, they look like me. They look all torn up and beat up, and we're giving each other a nod, thumbs up, hey brother, all this kind of stuff, right? And then I looked, and I'll never forget it. I looked on the other side of the room, and I saw another group of coworkers, people that I've served with, people that I've worked with, in clean suits, shiny shoes, perfect hair. And they're looking across at this group And I can tell they're looking at us going, where have you been? Right? And we're looking across at that group, and what are we thinking? Same question. Where have you been? You can answer the bell or you cannot answer the bell. But I decided that night, men, that I was not going to die in a clean suit. I decided that night when my days are done and my number's punched, boom. And we don't know when that's coming, by the way, again, on the house, free tip. I decided I wasn't punching out of this world in a clean suit. So there's my third challenge for you guys, if it's not up there already. Get your suit dirty. Find the valiant purpose that you were made for. Find the problem that you were made and created to address. Because trust me, you were. Getting your suit dirty is walking in the good works that God has placed before you beforehand. Each one of you are designed with unique skills, abilities, and talents to address a problem in this world. I want you to get your suit dirty doing it. You ain't here by accident. You are born, men, in this room. You are born for this time, for this place, for action right now. Because he has a purpose for you. And there's no safer place to be. God's will is your purpose. I just want you to get your suit dirty doing it. It starts by being the man standing in the alley, pointing people to Jesus. We do it by being driven not by fear, but by love. And we spend the rest of our days getting our suit dirty.
8: And with those words of wisdom, we've come to the end of this dynamic presentation from former Secret Service agent Darren Kinder on Focus on the Family with Jim Daly.
7: Wow. I mean, what an awesome illustration of how men of God should behave in a crisis by getting their suits dirty, as Darren said. And women, too. I know there are capable women in Secret Service as well. We all can be God's hands and feet in our troubled world today. And boy, does the world need us. And I hope Darren's message has inspired you to look for opportunities to be that kind of help. I should note that Darren earned the Secret Service Medal of Valor for his actions on 9/11. A day when nearly 3,000 people died, including over 400 first responders, 350 of which were New York City firefighters. God bless them and their families. I can't imagine the tremendous vacuum those deaths left in that community. And in the 25 years since 9/11, more than 4,000 people have died from cancer and respiratory issues due to toxic exposure that occurred after the event, mostly at Ground Zero. And of course, the events of 9/11 led directly to the global war on terror and the invasion of Afghanistan in October 2001. So we also want to thank all of our military families for their service, sometimes making that ultimate sacrifice in the brutal years that followed. And if you need to talk to someone about this topic, maybe you've lost a loved one, please give us a call. We have a great team of caring Christian counselors who would be honored to call you back and listen to your story and provide help. I'd also recommend that you get a copy of Darren Kinder's book. It's called Bury Me in a Dirty Suit, Discovering Man's Valiant Purpose in the Aftermath of 9/11. 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
3: 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Bedford Federal Savings Bank is celebrating 100 years of operation in Lawrence County. Founded in 1926, the institution has grown from a local mutual building and loan association into a full-service community bank while maintaining its headquarters in downtown Bedford. Bank executives and community leaders will host an anniversary celebration to thank local customers and highlight the bank's historic role in financing local homes and businesses. The City of Bloomington Community and Family Resources Department is hosting the 2026 La Fiesta del Otoño celebration of National Hispanic Heritage Month. The cultural festival features traditional live music, dance performances, regional food vendors, and community resource booths. Municipal organizers invite residents of all ages to attend the public gathering to celebrate the history, culture, and contributions of Hispanic and Latino residents across Monroe County. And the City of Bloomington is inviting public input to help name new rights of way within the Hopewell South neighborhood development. Officials are encouraging residents to submit name suggestions that honor local history, notable figures, or regional heritage. Stay tuned for more news right after this. The Boys and Girls Clubs of Bloomington has partnered with the Ann St. John Legacy Foundation to launch a $530,000 scholarship initiative. The multi-year funded commitment will expand access to after-school care, summer camp programs, and educational tutoring for local youth facing financial barriers. Organization leaders noted that the endowment ensures long-term operational sustainability and expands direct financial assistance for area families. Stonegate Arts and Education Center in Bedford is hosting a vintage Halloween folk art workshop titled Pumpkins, Moons, and Mischief this October. Led by local artists, the instructional course guides participants through traditional sculpting, painting, and folk art techniques to create custom autumn decorations. Registration is open to community members of all skill levels with all necessary materials provided by the center. The Bedford Street and Sanitation Department has released its schedule for the annual Fall Leaf Collection Program. City crews will route vacuum trucks through residential neighborhoods according to established municipal zones starting in late October. Public Works officials remind residents to rake leaf piles to the curb edge, away from storm drains, parked vehicles, and low-hanging tree branches to facilitate efficient pickup. The Lawrence County Highway Department has scheduled overnight closures for Beaver Creek Road between U.S. 50 and State Road 60 on Wednesday, September 16th and Thursday, September 17th. Crews will close the roadway from 6 p.m. to 6 a.m. each night to replace culverts and complete flood mitigation work. Through traffic will be prohibited during active construction hours, and drivers must use alternative routes. 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
6: For WBIW Sports, I'm Justin Soakland. You know, football won another thriller, beating New Albany 40-24 as Malachi Goodman ran for 268 yards and 3 touchdowns. The Stars are now 3-1. BNL Girls Soccer posted its 4th straight shutout win, beating Trinity Lutheran 2-0. Number 4, Indiana football crushed Howard University 55-0. Josh Hoover threw 4 touchdown passes for the Hoosiers. Purdue suffered a 38-36 loss to Wake Forest. Number 3, Notre Dame blasted Rice 52-0. The Indianapolis Colts suffered a 41-23 loss to Baltimore in their NFL opener. Derrick Henry ran for 3 touchdowns for the Ravens. Chase Briscoe finished 32nd after getting caught in a wreck in the Cup Series race in Illinois. Kyle Larson won the event. Briscoe fell to 8th in the points standings. 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
2: For today, sunny with a high of 86. Tonight, mostly clear with a low of 67. For tomorrow, sunny and hot with a high of 91. 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
0: Scientists have confirmed the first known trackway made by an adult T-Rex. Four enormous footprints preserved in North Dakota for about 66.5 million years. According to GoodNewsNetwork.org, the 23-foot-long trail was discovered by Ken Hupps, a high school science teacher and amateur fossil hunter, who spotted the tracks while volunteering on a paleontology dig. Each footprint is about 3 feet long, and researchers believe the dinosaur was walking at roughly 3.5 to 4.5 miles per hour, about the pace of a brisk human walk. Scientists say individual adult T-Rex footprints have been found before, but never a sequence showing how one of the giant predators actually moved across the landscape. The tracks have been digitally scanned in three dimensions, and three of them are expected to be lifted out by helicopter this fall and taken to the Denver Museum of Nature and Science. One scientist calls the discovery the closest thing you can get to a time machine. And that'll do it for this hour. For Nicole Murray, I'm Mike Gavin. 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
5: With WBIW News, I'm Jeff Wagoner. The City of Bedford has announced its annual Fall Clean Sweep Week scheduled for September 21st through September 25th. Residential utility customers can dispose of large residential debris, appliances, and bulk items by placing them at the curb on their designated pickup day. Municipal officials remind residents that tires, hazardous chemicals, paint, and building construction debris will not be accepted during the program. Monroe County Parks and Recreation is hosting the 12th annual Bug Fest at Karst Farm Park in Bloomington. The free educational festival features interactive insect displays, local entomologists, hands-on science activities, and live bug exhibits for families and children. Event coordinators are actively recruiting local volunteers and student groups to assist with activity booths and parking operations. The Orleans Public Library announced the return of its weekly storytime sessions for toddlers and preschool-age children. The interactive program introduces early literacy skills through age-appropriate book readings, group songs, and guided craft projects. Library staff invite local parents and caregivers to bring young children to weekly morning sessions held in the main youth room. Stay tuned for more news right after this. The Indiana Department of Natural Resources Division of Forestry has announced the launch of the annual 5th grade Arbor Day poster contest for the 2026-2027 school year. 5th grade students across Indiana are invited to create original artwork celebrating the importance of trees and urban forestry in local communities. School contest winners will advance to state-level judging, with top entries receiving recognition and native tree plantings for their school grounds. New Shoe Day and Herlow Wealth Management have partnered to establish a permanent shoe pantry at the Boys and Girls Club of Bloomington. The initiative provides free, brand-new athletic footwear to local youth to ensure children have proper-fitting shoes for school and sports activities. Organizers and community sponsors mark the opening with an initial distribution event serving dozens of area families. Governor Braun announced the launch of Power Up Indiana, a state initiative designed to expand workforce training and career pathways in the healthcare industry. The program offers tuition assistance, clinical apprenticeships, and job placement support for high-demand healthcare professions across the state. State officials emphasize that the investment will expand regional medical access and strengthen Indiana's healthcare workforce pipeline. A new educational coloring book featuring historical landmarks and municipal services across Lawrence County is being distributed to elementary students. Created through a partnership of local civic organizations and county agencies, the activity book introduces children to community history, public safety roles, and regional points of interest. For more on these stories and other local headlines, visit WBIW.com.
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7: For WBIW Sports, I'm Justin Soakland. You know, football won another thriller, beating New Albany 40-24 as Malachi Goodman ran for 268 yards and three touchdowns. The Stars are now 3-1. BNL girls soccer posted its fourth straight shutout win, beating Trinity Lutheran 2-0. Number 4, Indiana football crushed Howard University 55-0. Josh Hoover threw four touchdown passes for the Hoosiers. Purdue suffered a 38-36 loss to Wake Forest. Number 3, Notre Dame blasted Rice 52-0. The Indianapolis Colts suffered a 41-23 loss to Baltimore in their NFL opener. Derrick Henry ran for three touchdowns for the Ravens. Chase Briscoe finished 32nd after getting caught in a wreck in the Cup Series race in Illinois. Kyle Larson won the event. Briscoe fell to 8th in the points standings.
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10: 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For today, sunny with a high of 86. Tonight, mostly clear with a low of 67. For tomorrow, sunny and hot with a high of 91. 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

0: Yet another place where AI has become prevalent is in booking travel. But Jenna Contino, smart spending reporter at MarketWatch, says that going with a human travel agent cut thousands of dollars off of her latest vacation. And she joins us now to talk about it. So, Jenna, what gave you the idea to ditch the AI for the travel agent?
1: So it kind of started, I was on a trip with my family last year, and I remember I was asking my dad something about where we were going for dinner or something we had planned, and he was like, oh, let me check the itinerary that my travel agent sent. And I was like, what? You use the travel agent? Like, I didn't know that. And he was like, yeah, it's free. Like, I don't feel like planning it. And I didn't know that travel agent, they're not always free, but a lot of times they're free. They make money on the commissions they get from, you know, booking with certain companies. And so, you know, I had this upcoming Europe trip that I was planning with a friend and thought, I'm going to check it out. I'm busy with work and I've got stuff going on. Maybe this can, you know, free up some time for me. So, you know, there's no cost. Travel agents have access to cheaper bookings and perks. And you can still really customize your itinerary, and you have the final say, even if you're not the one kind of creating it from the beginning.
0: Right. And then you wound up in the process, well, finding out a lot about travel agents and about the benefits of using a travel agent. And the big one was you cut a lot of money off the price of your vacation, you think?
1: Yes, I did. Yeah. So the first kind of draft, I guess, of the itinerary that was sent, the price was a little under $10,000. And so it was two friends, so about $4,800 each, which was way over my budget. I knew I'd be spending a couple thousand dollars, but was trying to stay lower than $5,000. And so I was like, let me look through the itinerary and find some places I can cut, because I had a feeling, you know, it's a travel agent. She's probably trying to add in some excursions or, you know, transportation maybe for some companies she works with, which I get. But I don't really need all of the perks. I'm okay with cutting costs in some areas. So I looked at the itinerary. The main thing I did was skip private transfers from the airport. She had kind of built into our itinerary, you know, a car to pick us up from the airport or train station and take us to the hotel, and then one to take us back when we left. And it was really pricey. And I asked her, I was like, what are these prices compared to Ubers or to public transportation? Because we don't really need all this. And she was like, the transfers will probably be double the price of an Uber. So if you don't want those on there, we can take them off. So that was one big thing. And then the other thing was guided walking tours in each city, which those can be nice if you kind of have no idea where to start in a city. But I've been to Europe a couple of times now. I've been to most of these cities I'm traveling to, and I really enjoy just kind of wandering and enjoying a city organically. So we knew we wanted to keep one tour for Sagrada Familia, which is a giant cathedral in Barcelona, because it can get really busy, especially because construction is finishing up on it. So we kept the tour for that. But everything else, I think there was like a London sightseeing tour that was half of a day. There was one in Paris, and just stuff that we were like, we'll find stuff that we can do on our own that might be even a little more fun than the stuff included on the tour. So took those off, and the price per person went from $4,800 each to $2,500.
0: I mean, you cannot argue with that. Thanks, Jenna. Jenna Contino from MarketWatch. 30 minutes after the hour now, you're listening to This Morning, America's First News.
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3: With WBIW News, I'm Jeff Wagoner. Bedford Federal Savings Bank is celebrating 100 years of operation in Lawrence County. Founded in 1926, the institution has grown from a local mutual building and loan association into a full-service community bank while maintaining its headquarters in downtown Bedford. Bank executives and community leaders will host an anniversary celebration to thank local customers and highlight the bank's historic role in financing local homes and businesses. The City of Bloomington Community and Family Resources Department is hosting the 2026 La Fiesta del Otoño celebration of National Hispanic Heritage Month. The cultural festival features traditional live music, dance performances, regional food vendors, and community resource booths. Municipal organizers invite residents of all ages to attend the public gathering to celebrate the history, culture, and contributions of Hispanic and Latino residents across Monroe County. And the City of Bloomington is inviting public input to help name new rights of way within the Hopewell South neighborhood development. Officials are encouraging residents to submit name suggestions that honor local history, notable figures, or regional heritage. Stay tuned for more news right after this. The Boys and Girls Clubs of Bloomington has partnered with the Ann St. John Legacy Foundation to launch a $530,000 scholarship initiative. The multi-year funded commitment will expand access to after-school care, summer camp programs, and educational tutoring for local youth facing financial barriers. Organization leaders noted that the endowment ensures long-term operational sustainability and expands direct financial assistance for area families. Stonegate Arts and Education Center in Bedford is hosting a vintage Halloween folk art workshop titled Pumpkins, Moons, and Mischief this October. Led by local artists, the instructional course guides participants through traditional sculpting, painting, and folk art techniques to create custom autumn decorations. Registration is open to community members of all skill levels with all necessary materials provided by the center. The Bedford Street and Sanitation Department has released its schedule for the annual Fall Leaf Collection Program. City crews will route vacuum trucks through residential neighborhoods according to established municipal zones starting in late October. Public Works officials remind residents to rake leaf piles to the curb edge, away from storm drains, parked vehicles, and low-hanging tree branches to facilitate efficient pickup. The Lawrence County Highway Department has scheduled overnight closures for Beaver Creek Road between U.S. 50 and State Road 60 on Wednesday, September 16th and Thursday, September 17th. Crews will close the roadway from 6 p.m. to 6 a.m. each night to replace culverts and complete flood mitigation work. Through traffic will be prohibited during active construction hours, and drivers must use alternative routes. For more on these stories and other local headlines, visit WBIW.com.
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0: Well, we're all becoming painfully aware that we're being watched all the time, even by our appliances. Could that come back to bite us in divorce court? We find out from Gordon Deal.
1: We're speaking with Jennifer Hargrave, family law attorney based in Dallas, also owner of Hargrave Family Law. We're talking about this peculiar case here in which a vacuum cleaner camera has become the subject of a kind of divorce proceedings. I know this is, I guess, in Taiwan, but explain the basics of this and what's being argued here.
2: I mean, you know, the problem is, in this case, it looks like the husband had recorded his wife having an affair with the family vacuum cleaner, right? Like, who knew that vacuum cleaners had video recording devices on it? But I think for most people, it's just really important to be aware, first of all, that, you know, there are these recording devices in our homes now. And, you know, if those are known, if we both install the cameras on the inside to, you know, monitor our children and whatever, we need to make sure there's consent. You cannot be, in general, you shouldn't be recording with people without their consent. This law will vary state to state. So I'm in Texas. So in Texas, I can record any conversation to which I'm a party. That's okay. That's not true across the board, but I'm not allowed to install secret video recording devices in my home, without consent. And so we do see situations where people, you know, come have these recordings, of catching their spouse in the act, but you know what turns out, where they think they've caught their spouse, it turns out they're actually the one who's caught doing the surreptitious recording, the illegal recording. So it's, you know, it's really important to be mindful, first of all, if you're going through a divorce, what recording devices do you know about, what's out there? You know, take a look at your shared iPhone account or your shared Google Drives or whatever that's tracking, right? So I mean, there's definitely legal ways that people get information. If you're sharing all that information with your now soon to be ex-spouse, that's not illegal, right? Yeah. You set up those cameras, you did those things. So it's important to remember that. But once the divorce is filed, there are restraining orders that go into effect that will, you know, prohibit you from doing that. If you've moved out of the house and those cameras are there, I don't think you should be accessing those cameras. Yeah. If things are happening on the outside, they're outside cameras, that's different. But if it's happening on the inside, people have an expectation of privacy on the inside. I think the surprise is that, you know, you think you've caught your spouse red-handed, and it turns out they've actually caught you red-handed. Oh, and there's criminal, very serious criminal repercussions to secretly video recording people.
1: Right.
2: And access, you know, the other things people do is access, you know, they will hack into their online accounts. You know, you can, you know your spouse, you can guess what their passwords are, but they didn't give you the password, you're guessing it. Mm. That's illegal too. Don't do that. So there's just a lot of ways people can get in trouble in trying to gather information and monitor their spouse, and it's troublesome. So there are legal ways and proper ways to go about getting information, and then there's illegal ways that can end you up in a lot of hot water.
1: You mentioned something earlier with made me think, what, I know it's illegal to record without consent privately, say in a home, but what if you suspect something of like, you know, elder care abuse or God forbid child mm-hmm. abuse in the home, and you wanted to record a nanny or a child care provider?
2: Yeah, I mean, the best practice is to make it known that you are recording people. And so for a lot of times, the analysis has to do with an expectation of privacy. And so, you know, is it right for a nanny or a caregiver to expect privacy? I think if you're in your hiring agreements, you let them know that this, you know, their care is being monitored, then you may have a defense.
0: All right, that's family law attorney Jennifer Hargrave with Gordon Deal. 12 minutes now in front of the hour. Coming up next, another check of today's top stories.
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11: 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For today, sunny with a high of 86. Tonight, mostly clear with a low of 67. For tomorrow, sunny and hot with a high of 91. 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
2: 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The initiative provides free, brand new athletic footwear to local youth to ensure children have proper fitting shoes for school and sports activities. Organizers and community sponsors mark the opening with an initial distribution event serving dozens of area families. The Bloomington City Council has partnered with the Community Justice and Mediation Center to facilitate public deliberation sessions regarding local law enforcement practices and public safety strategies. The collaborative meetings offer residents structured forums to discuss municipal safety priorities, diversion programs, and conflict resolution models. 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Regional financial experts will present strategies regarding commercial loans, microgrant access, and municipal economic development resources. The event is scheduled for Wednesday, September 30th, beginning at 11:30 a.m. at the Bedford Chamber office. Stay tuned for more news right after this.
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2: 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The Bedford Street and Sanitation Department is reminding local residents of its ongoing municipal tree limb and brush collection service. Property owners requesting pickup must place limbs curbside with the cut ends facing the street and clear of power lines or drainage ditches. 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Governor Braun announced the launch of Power Up Indiana, a state initiative designed to expand workforce training and career pathways in the healthcare industry. The program offers tuition assistance, clinical apprenticeships, and job placement support for high-demand healthcare professions across the state. State officials emphasize that the investment will expand regional medical access and strengthen Indiana's healthcare workforce pipeline. For more on these stories and other local headlines, visit WBIW.com.
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3: Fino football won another thriller, beating New Albany 40-24 as Malachi Goodman ran for 268 yards and three touchdowns. The Stars are now 3-1. BNL girls soccer posted its fourth straight shutout win, beating Trinity Lutheran 2-0. Number 4, Indiana football crushed Howard University 55-0. Josh Hoover threw four touchdown passes for the Hoosiers. Purdue suffered a 38-36 loss to Wake Forest. Number 3, Notre Dame blasted Rice 52-0. The Indianapolis Colts suffered a 41-23 loss to Baltimore in their NFL opener. Derrick Henry ran for three touchdowns for the Ravens. Chase Briscoe finished 32nd after getting caught in a wreck in the Cup Series race in Illinois. Kyle Larson won the event. Briscoe fell to 8th in the points standings. 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
0: WBIW weather. 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For today, sunny with a high of 86. Tonight, mostly clear with a low of 67. For tomorrow, sunny and hot with a high of 91. 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
13: This is Today for Monday, September 14, resonating outward. Acts 1 verse 8. You will be my witnesses in Jerusalem and in all Judea and Samaria and to the ends of the earth. Picture someone striking a large gong with a mallet. The mallet hits the center of the gong and the sound rings out powerfully. This week, let's think about the spread of the good news of Jesus like a resounding gong, moving through the world like a reverberating sound wave. Let's revisit the poignant time in Jesus' ministry shortly after his resurrection and just before he returned to heaven. Jesus tells his disciples that although he is leaving, they will soon receive the Holy Spirit to help them continue his work and mission. It may be easy to gloss over the geography that Jesus mentions when he commissions his disciples at this time. But if we imagine this commissioning to be like a resounding gong, we can picture the gong being struck in Jerusalem and its sound ringing out into the surrounding regions across geographical and cultural boundaries, all the way to the ends of the earth. Let's give thanks together that the gospel has been ringing out this way for nearly 2,000 years. Pray with me. Lord Jesus, you have equipped us with your Holy Spirit to be your witnesses wherever you have placed us. May your grace and love ring out from me today like a resounding gong. Amen.
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16: Hello, I'm Larry Ritter from the Judah Church of Christ, and I've got good news for you. First of all, the Bible question of the week. I give you a Bible question on Monday, and you have all week to look it up and find the answer. Then I reveal the correct answer to you on Friday. The Bible question for this week is, what six people were present on the Mount of Transfiguration? What six people were present on the Mount of Transfiguration? I'll give you the correct answer on Friday. Well, how many of you out there enjoy fishing? Well, I'm not really into fishing, but I enjoy eating the fish that somebody else catches. Nevertheless, I do know a little about fishing, and this morning that's what I want to talk about, from a spiritual perspective. Maybe when you were just a small boy or girl, you may have went down to the creek or river with your fishing pole, equipped with a hook, a line, and maybe a sinker, hoping to catch a big one. I guess the object is to outsmart the fish, entice him with a worm or some kind of bait, and hope he goes for it, and then reel him in. Well, when you think about it, that's what the devil does to us. The devil, having rebelled against God, wants us to do the same, to ignore God's will and way and follow him. Note some of these scriptures about the devil. The first one is from Peter, who knew firsthand about falling prey to the devil, said this in 1 Peter 5, verses 8 and 9. Be self-controlled and alert. Your enemy, the devil, prowls around like a roaring lion looking for someone to devour. Resist him, standing firm in the faith, because you know that your brothers throughout the world are undergoing the same kind of sufferings. Friend, we must be careful. This is the warnings to be control ourselves, to be alert. The devil isn't wise, but he's cunning in his trickery and deceit. The Apostle Paul warns, do not give the devil a foothold. Just as a door-to-door salesman wants to get his foot in the door in order to enhance his chances of making a sale, the devil likewise wants to worm his way into our lives somehow and cause us to sell out to him. The writer James talks about the need to be humble instead of proud, saying that God opposes the proud but gives grace to the humble. He then says, submit yourselves then to God, resist the devil, and he will flee from you. Come near to God, and he will come near to you. Friend, if you're a Christian, one who has committed and dedicated your life to the Lord, are you humbly submitting yourself to him, your will to his? Are you putting up any resistance against the devil, his schemes, and the wicked ways of this world? The devil may be a joke to some people, but friend, let me tell you, he's no joke. He's real, and he isn't playing around. When Paul writes young Timothy, he speaks of the hope that God will grant repentance to those who need to come to their senses and escape from the trap of the devil who has taken them captive to do his will. Friend, don't let the devil take you captive. Don't fall hook, line, and sinker for his erroneous ways. Don't let him trick you into going against God. Paul has a fear that some of the Corinthians would do that. He said, I am afraid that just as Eve was deceived by the serpent's cunning, your minds may somehow be led astray from your sincere and pure devotion to Christ. The Apostle John writes of that ancient serpent called the devil or Satan, who leads the whole world astray. Friend, we need to listen to the Lord as he speaks to us in his word and pay attention with our life. We need to get ourselves fully involved with the Lord and stay there faithfully. Let's stay away from anything that would entice us to sin and go the devil's way. Don't let him bait you, give you a false line, and just swallow it and make your spiritual life sink. Stay connected with the Lord. If I can help, or if you have questions, call me at 812-583-5840. 1563. You can write me at 205 Anderson Road, Bedford, Indiana. My email address is larryritter@comcast.net. And that's the good news for today.
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27: You know what works in this day and age? 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You know what works? Putting them in timeout. Putting them in a corner and telling them they can't leave. Or putting them in their room. Although my daughter got very creative. I'd come back 2 hours later and she built out the biggest fort tent imaginable with every doll that she ever had and was having the time of her life. My son would be losing it in like 10 minutes. I'm so sorry. He'd break. And, you know, after he'd break, I'd say, all right, you're free. I'm letting you out of prison. But sometimes you got to discipline your kids. Spare the rod, spoil the child. Doesn't mean the rod of your belt or a switch. I just found you take away their stuff, that what they like to do. And that gives you all the power you'd ever want, all the control you'd ever need as a parent.
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27: You know, with the cold now swiftly descending on Europe, especially Ukraine, well, it is impacting so many elderly people. 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
4: 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For today, sunny with a high of 86. Tonight, mostly clear with a low of 67. For tomorrow, sunny and hot with a high of 91. 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
5: Take a look at your ag news headlines. I'm Erin Anderson on Brown Fields. The Trump administration is meeting with farmers to hear how fertilizer pricing challenges are impacting their operations. Central Iowa farmer Mark Munch says the cost of fertilizer is causing many producers to reach a breaking point. The chief marketing economist with StoneX Group says corn was the standout in USDA's September supply and demand report. Arlen Suderman tells Brownfield the U.S. corn crop is shrinking and there's been strong demand. According to the latest USDA supply and demand report, soybeans in Indiana are seen at 354.69 million bushels with an average record yield of 63 bushels per acre compared to 62 a month ago. For more ag news, markets, and weather, go to brownfieldagnews.com. I'm Erin Anderson for Brownfield.
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9: Webster's Dictionary says that a hero is someone who, 1, shows much bravery, 2, performs great deeds, and 3, get this, lives a life of high and noble qualities. 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So go out today and be a hero. I'm Jerry Stewart, and that was One Moment in America.
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15: Now, the Success Journal. Here's Chris Whitting.
16: As a youngster, Lonnie was always in trouble. The curious kid couldn't stop taking apart his toys to see how they worked. His mom finally got him to stop, but Lonnie remained curious. Years later, he got a cool job as a scientist. Lonnie's love of mechanics kept him tinkering at his laboratory bench till late at night. That's when he created a high-pressure nozzle, deciding it would make a great water toy. At first, no toy companies were interested, so he took another shot, this time building a complete prototype, and it sold instantly. The name of his creation? It's one you know. It's called the Super Soaker, now the world's most popular squirt gun. Though it wasn't his aim, Lonnie Johnson found a way to soak up a real fortune. With the Success Journal, I'm Chris Whitting.
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33: With WBIW News, I'm Jeff Wagoner. The city of Bedford has announced its annual Fall Clean Sweep Week scheduled for September 21st through September 25th. Residential utility customers can dispose of large residential debris, appliances, and bulk items by placing them at the curb on their designated pickup day. Municipal officials remind residents that tires, hazardous chemicals, paint, and building construction debris will not be accepted during the program. Monroe County Parks and Recreation is hosting the 12th annual Bug Fest at Karst Farm Park in Bloomington. The free educational festival features interactive insect displays, local entomologists, hands-on science activities, and live bug exhibits for families and children. Event coordinators are actively recruiting local volunteers and student groups to assist with activity booths and parking operations. The Orleans Public Library announced the return of its weekly storytime sessions for toddlers and preschool-age children. The interactive program introduces early literacy skills through age-appropriate book readings, group songs, and guided craft projects. Library staff invite local parents and caregivers to bring young children to weekly morning sessions held in the main youth room. Stay tuned for more news right after this.
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33: The Indiana Department of Natural Resources Division of Forestry has announced the launch of the annual 5th grade Arbor Day poster contest for the 2026-2027 school year. 5th grade students across Indiana are invited to create original artwork celebrating the importance of trees and urban forestry in local communities. School contest winners will advance to state-level judging, with top entries receiving recognition and native tree plantings for their school grounds. New Shoe Day and Herlow Wealth Management have partnered to establish a permanent shoe pantry at the Boys and Girls Club of Bloomington. The initiative provides free, brand-new athletic footwear to local youth to ensure children have proper-fitting shoes for school and sports activities. Organizers and community sponsors mark the opening with an initial distribution event serving dozens of area families. Governor Braun announced the launch of Power Up Indiana, a state initiative designed to expand workforce training and career pathways in the healthcare industry. The program offers tuition assistance, clinical apprenticeships, and job placement support for high-demand healthcare professions across the state. State officials emphasize that the investment will expand regional medical access and strengthen Indiana's healthcare workforce pipeline. A new educational coloring book featuring historical landmarks and municipal services across Lawrence County is being distributed to elementary students. Created through a partnership of local civic organizations and county agencies, the activity book introduces children to community history, public safety roles, and regional points of interest. For more on these stories and other local headlines, visit WBIW.com.
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9: Can talk first.
4: Good morning and welcome to today's edition of Talk of the Town. This morning, we are joined by Marla Jones and Dr. Deborah Creighton, and we are here talking the Lawrence County Museum of History and Edward L. Hutton Genealogical Research Library. Good morning and thank you for being here.
5: Thank you for having us.
9: Yes, thank you, Jeff.
4: Hey, it's always a pleasure having you in the studio. And let's dive right in. What we got going on at the museum? Of course, always so many exciting things going on. We just had the Julia Zolman event, and we've got some other things coming up as well that have been a long time in the works. So let's dive straight in and get to it.
9: Well, Jeff, I'm calling this Museum Monday because not only do we get to come to the radio station and speak with you, we also have our Lawrence County Historical Society monthly meeting, which is at 6:30 tonight at the museum. They'll talk about different business that goes on here at the museum. And then at 7 o'clock, we always like to have a speaker come in. It's free to the public, but something engaging. Sometimes we have Indiana University professors. Sometimes they're community members. And tonight we're going to have Tony
5: and Ed Kazurski, and they're going to speak about honey, the history and tasting. They're members of the Bedford Beekeepers, and they're also participating in the Honey Harvest Festival that's at Harp Commons on Saturday, October the 3rd from 9 to 1. I know that in the past at the Honey Harvest Festival, and that's really how our paths crossed, they talked about establishing the hives, infusing different flavors into honey, and different things. So, you know, if you're interested in pollinators, and I think we all should be,
4: yes,
5: just
4: 100%,
5: because what they do for the planet and for our day-to-day food chain, you know, it's an exciting thing to get behind. And I know at the Lawrence County Museum, we have a pollinator garden, and we have a lot of flowers in the back. And I think they also have folks from the Purdue University and maybe the soil and water conservation folks that also come and partner with them to talk about the importance of pollinators.
4: Well, and it's a fantastic time. I've gotten to go before, and the Bedford Beekeepers are a wealth of information. Beekeeping is absolutely fascinating, and it seems to be on the rise more and more. I think a lot of folks are more turning to a naturalistic and kind of a more organic way of coming up with food, and honey is one of those things you can kind of do anywhere and kind of have a hive if, I mean, obviously can't keep one in your apartment, but it seems to be getting more and more prevalent.
6: Yeah, and it's they're a very active group here in Lawrence County.
4: Very much
6: and
4: so,
6: they,
4: yeah.
6: They come from miles around to join their annual meeting. They're very interesting folk, and they have lots of good information, and it's the beekeepers do a great job around here.
4: Yeah, and if there's a Bedford beekeeper out there listening, give me a call after the show. I'd love to get you guys on here. I can't find a good phone number, so give me a ring over here at the station. So again, Museum Monday, we've got Tony and Ed Kaczurski coming in to talk about the Bedford beekeepers. You said that's just part of the meeting tonight, right?
5: Yes. Obviously, the membership meeting will be at 6:30, but at 7 o'clock, they'll talk about honey, the history, and tasting, and it will be a good program. So I'd encourage all, if you have any questions about beekeeping or interest in honey or any of those things, please come to Lawrence County Museum. Again, it's free to the public. There's ample parking behind the museum, and the weather looks like it's going to hold out, so it should be a beautiful day.
6: Yeah, should be fun.
4: And again, this is free for the community, and if anybody wants to kind of come out and check out the Historical Society, see what it's all about, again, you can come out and check out the presentation and mm-hmm. get to know everybody. So again, that starts tonight, 6:30 p.m. in the museum meeting room, speakers at 7. Another big thing that we've been talking about a lot here on this show, and it's really come to fruition. We've got the St. Vincent Dunn stained glass. That display is up and rolling.
6: Oh, yeah, and I'll jump in and start talking about that, because, you know, it's one of the things that I'm
4: babies.
6: It is. I have lots of babies in this county, and this is one of them. But we finally have those installed, and they're absolutely gorgeous. And I'm not just saying that because I'm part of it, but people who have come in have just been wowed by these windows. And so on October the 3rd, which is actually the same day as the Honey Harvest Festival, we will have our dedication of those windows. Along with that dedication, we'll have a reception. And it, again, is open to the public, and we'd love for everybody to come. The reception and all will begin at 10 a.m. and go to about noon. We will have a program with some speakers about 10:30 talking about the legacy of Dunn Hospital and the windows themselves, calling upon some members of the community to talk about how Dunn impacted their lives. You know, the interesting thing about hospitals that I've learned over the years is that people, they're always pro or con. They're never in between.
4: Right.
6: And it's important to remember that, you know, every hospital has bad outcomes. Every hospital has excellent outcomes.
4: Right.
6: And this is not about bad, good, all that. It's about the legacy that the hospital left in the county.
4: Yeah.
6: Because we were one of the last county hospitals before we closed. So either way, the windows are beautiful, and you ought to come and see them and come to the reception and the dedication, and we would enjoy having you there.
4: And that is such a big part of this county's history. Dunn was, I mean, that was over 100 years of history.
6: Yeah, it started in 1904.
4: Oh, my goodness. And it closed, what, 2022?
6: That is
4: something,
6: correct.
4: Something right around there?
6: It closed December of 2022.
4: Yeah, so that's a great way to remember such a huge part of Lawrence County history. I mean, how many people that you talk to on a daily basis were born there.
6: Yeah, exactly.
4: You know, so
6: exactly.
4: More than a couple, I would imagine. Yeah, so that's going to be such an exciting time.
6: So come on out and see the windows and see people that you probably haven't seen for a while, nurses and doctors and all that were a part of Dunn Hospital.
4: Yeah, and that's so special. That's going to be such a great time. And again, you said that was on Saturday, October 3rd?
6: Yeah. I mean, downtown is going to be a happening place on that day.
4: I was going to say, my goodness.
5: Yeah, there's also the downtown half marathon. It starts at 8 that morning. So hopefully some of those folks will have cleared out by the time you come in for the Honey Harvest Festival, the Farmer's Market, or if you come in, hopefully, for the Dunn Stained Glass Window dedication. And like Debbie said, you know, Dunn Hospital was such a special place for so many years to this community that it's a wonderful opportunity to, you know, revisit those memories and honor such an institution that was such a big part of our lives for so many years.
4: Yeah, without a doubt. And that is, again, happening on October 3rd from 10 a.m. to noon?
6: Yes.
4: Very nice. Is there going to be a speaker or anything? People need to be sure to be there by a certain time?
6: By 10:30 for sure.
4: 10:30 for sure is when it really going to start to ramp up. Yeah. So, again, 10 to noon, Saturday, October 3rd. Try to be there at least by 10:30 at the latest is when the program's really going to get rolling. So let's keep on moving. There's always so much going on here at the Lawrence County Museum of History. And let's keep going. So we're coming into the cold season, if you will, so a lot more people are going to be coming inside. Let's talk about what they can see coming up here at the museum.
5: Yes. So in October, you start to think about murder and mayhem in the museum, and it returns again this year. So this year's installment, they're calling Bad Blood in Bryantsville. It's an event that will explore the murders of two brothers, Charles and James Rout. And it happened in 1904 in Bryantsville. They'll begin at the Bryantsville Church. The walk will include the actors who's going to reenact the story and explore the circumstances around the terrible tragedy of their murders. And it'll be an invited walk. I'm sorry, a guided walk, a soup supper, and then the presentation of the paranormal.
4: And this is a recurring event?
5: It is.
4: Yeah.
5: It is. The very first one we did was in the October of 2007, and we called it Downtown Dead Tells Its Tales. And we walked around the greater downtown Bedford area and talked about the demise of folks. And now that year, we decided we would have a paranormal person come because we were interested in the lynching that had happened at the jail. And we were curious if there was any paranormal activity because, you know, it was, you know, rather a heinous act at the time.
4: Sure.
5: And so with that being said, they came. And the funny thing is, in 2007, we had a lot of railroad activity. So trains were traveling, all kinds of during the day.
4: Yeah.
5: And to do the type of work they do, they need a secured area without other activities so they can look for the paranormal. So that didn't work. It was thwarted.
4: Gotcha.
5: So we tried to think of a place that we had control of that may or may not have activity, and they turned their attentions toward the actual museum.
4: Oh, goodness.
5: So the very first one.
4: What did they find? Yeah.
5: Well, it's good news and bad news. Yeah. So they put their little, equipment on the first, second, and third floor. Well, the good thing is the first and second floor didn't have activity, really. It was the third floor, and that's where we keep a lot of the guns, rifles, swords, and this sort of thing.
4: Fascinating.
5: And they found what they called shadow people, or as we called back in the 50s and 60s, a friendly ghost.
4: Casper, everyone. Casper.
5: Yes.
4: Yeah.
5: So they had video of these friendly people. They just look like long shadows. And if you ever saw the movie Ghost, that's exactly the way it's portrayed. I would liken it to that. That's what we saw in the video that very first year. So evidently the recipe has worked because they've done it for all these years since. And so they've taken a show on the road instead of just staying in downtown Bedford. We visited lots of different places throughout the county. And we certainly invite you to come and be a part of this on Friday, October the 30th. So it's the day before Halloween. And I think everybody will be in the fall harvest spirit and yes. Those sort of things. I would encourage you, if you're interested in that type of activity, to please come out, support your local museum and learn a little bit about Lawrence County history.
4: Absolutely. Yeah. And who is it, the members of the Historical Society generally that are the reenactors or community volunteers, a little bit of both?
6: A little bit of both.
4: Gotcha.
6: And it is a fundraiser.
4: Okay.
6: And so we charged $20 for adults, $15 for senior citizens, 65 and older, and $10 for students with ID and children under 12. So we'd love to have you all come out and join us and then sit around and drink your soup, eat your soup, slurp your soup, whatever.
5: Enjoy the cider.
6: There you go.
4: Yeah, it's like the perfect time of the year, soup and cider. Oh, I cannot wait for it not to be 95 degrees.
6: So it'll be a good time. It'll be a good time.
5: Yeah, we do have a museum team that researches this and puts it together. Rowena Costa Jaffe, our president, she's the one that leads that charge each year.
6: Yes.
4: And so what other kind of, you said you had the really spiritual, like supernatural kind of almost spooky thing going on in the first year. Are there any others that have been really memorable that have kind of stood out to you and really were a little bit more fun than you might think?
5: Since somebody dies, I don't ever think they're fun.
4: You're a much better person than I am, Marla. Yeah,
5: that's my lens on the world. So, but, you know, I think it's interesting, like the one they did last year with Officer Ball, who was trying to protect moviegoers as they left the Olytic Theater. And there was somebody just, you know, they were shooting guns outside. And he was just trying to move them to a different area and not, you know, shoot guns right on Main Street in Olytic for safety reasons. And when people started leaving the theater, you know, obviously some things happened that probably could have been easily avoided.
4: Right.
5: And
4: right.
5: So I think it definitely makes you revisit some things that, good, better, and different, you know, good choices, bad choices, or just being in the wrong place at the wrong time. So it makes you ponder how precious life is and how easily it can be snuffed out.
4: Well, and what a great way to present these pieces of history and Lawrence County history is to have the folks of the community coming in and reenacting and really being a part of it. And again, that is coming up quicker than you might think. That's $20 for adults, $15 for senior citizens, once again, 65 and older, $10 for students or kids under 12. And that was October 30th. Is that right?
6: That is correct.
4: Yes. All right. And how would people call to get tickets one more time?
5: So you can call or stop by the Lawrence County Museum. We're at 929 15th Street on the north side of the square in downtown Bedford. Or you're welcome to stop by Tuesday through Friday from 9 a.m. to 4 p.m. or Saturday from 9 to 12 and pick up your tickets that way.
4: All right. Very nice. Well, ladies, we have to take a bit of a break here to hear a word from our sponsors. But stay with us, everybody. We'll be right back with more Talk of the Town.
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10: 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Here's Jeff Wagoner.
4: Welcome back to today's edition of Talk of the Town. This morning, we are joined by Dr. Deborah Creighton.
6: Yes, that's
4: and,
6: me.
4: And Marla Jones with the Lawrence County Museum of History at Edward L. Hutton Genealogical Research Library. Once again, thank you for joining us.
6: Thank you.
5: Yes, thank
6: Even though you.
5: You
6: don't really know who I am, it's pretty good.
4: You're not
6: Thanks,
4: Dr.
6: Jeff.
4: Deborah Creighton?
6: No. I've been called a lot of things, so that's okay.
4: Well, you've been sending me a bill, so. So, again, we've been talking about a lot of the fun things that have been happening, and a lot of fun things coming up at the Lawrence County Museum of History. We'll touch on all the highlights here at the end of this show, but let's dive into ways people can support the museum. People have been, how they have been supporting the museum, and maybe even if people want to get involved, you know, with the museum. Let's dive straight into all of it.
6: Let's talk about it. First of all, one of the ways people can really help us right now is we're getting ready to do a veterans display, and we have some ideas, and those will come to fruition. But we'd also like for people who have stories to come in and just share those stories with us, and so we can either record them or write them down or whatever we need to do to preserve them. But we're beginning to lose a lot of our older veterans, right. And we've been doing a project for years on our YouTube station. Lee Hutchison was very much involved with that, and then Brad Boo was too, in talking with our veterans. But we also, with Veterans Day coming up, we'd like for people to come in and share those stories. And if you have some memorabilia, if you have some items that you feel like need to be preserved, bring those in and let us look at them and see if it's something that we need to keep in our collection. Now, I'm going to tell you right off the bat, we try anymore not to keep absolutely everything, because we're small and we don't have room to store everything appropriately and to make sure that they're safe for always. So if you bring your item in, bring it in, but bring a story with it. And Marla will tell you the most important items that we have always have a story connected with them. Wouldn't you agree, Marla?
5: Absolutely. Yes. If you're talking about a cool pen and I just hand it to you and you think it's great because it's an older writing utensil or whatever. But if I told you that quill pen was used to sign the Declaration of Independence, then you think, oh, well, that's really special.
4: Not just a pen anymore. Yeah.
5: Yes, it's the story that's attached to the artifact that really makes it special and resonates with the folks when they're visiting the museum.
6: Yeah. So for a good example of that is we've had an exhibit at the museum since its beginning called the Cobra and the and the Mongoose. Mm-hmm. And it's a great display and everybody loves it. But nobody knew the story behind it, right? And so I one day decided, well, I was going to ferret that all out. And I did. Ferret and mongoose.
4: To catch that. Yeah, I got it.
6: Sorry.
4: Yeah, I got it.
6: So I researched that all. Well, there's a great Lawrence County connection, actually, between this mongoose and this cobra. I'm not going to share it with you because you got to come get it at the museum.
4: Yes.
6: But anyway, that's what makes that display fun now, is because now we know why in heaven's name is there a cobra and a mongoose in Lawrence County, Indiana.
5: And we had a gentleman that came in over the weekend from Speedway, Indiana. Mm-hmm. He went to school here at Bedford and would have graduated in the early or mid-80s. Anyway, the things that he talked about, he had participated in the Little Hoosiers, so he was thrilled. Absolutely thrilled to see the Revolutionary War soldier book with the rubbings, because he had done part of that as part of the Little Hoosiers, and he specifically asked to see the dress fleas and the mongoose.
4: Yeah, the famous fleas. What are the Little Hoosiers? I'm not familiar.
5: So back in the early to mid 70s, what was a predecessor of the Indiana Junior Historical Society was the Little Hoosiers that Jay Wilson started right here at the Stocker School in Bedford, Indiana.
6: I was the original president. I just want you to know that. That was back in 68.
4: The original Little Hoosier.
6: Yeah. We weren't called that then, but I just want... I'll shut up now.
5: Yeah.
4: No, you're...
5: Well, I'm sorry, Madam President. I didn't realize.
6: Sorry.
5: We'll have to add something else beyond doctor to it. No, anyway, it's exciting when we
4: old
5: have those...
4: wise one. Yeah.
5: Because they did such great work in ferreting out history in Lawrence County, especially during that bicentennial era where everybody was just, the hearts were afire. People were interested in learning. And what a great time to get hit or bit by the history bug. Yeah. I mean, it really was an exciting time to be an American and obviously a Hoosier, especially a Little Hoosier. Yeah. And the impact that those folks made as far as making the original or exhaustive list of Lawrence County veterans buried here, Revolutionary War veterans buried here in Lawrence County. Now, it's been added to as we found other folks. The tricky part is that the county line had moved a couple times. It hasn't always been as it is today.
4: Sure.
5: So some people have been drawn in, some people have been drawn out. But it's been set for many years now, but that's how we're finding some other folks. So they did great work, and I'm always pleased to hear of another little Hoosier because they're doing good work wherever they are.
6: Yes, it's exciting. And I would hope that that's where you start that love of history is when you're little. And, of course, Mr. Wilson was marvelous at doing that. I don't know if you knew him, Jeff, or not.
4: Not personally, no.
6: Oh, my gosh. He was a marvelous man, and he was a marvelous teacher. He was a sixth-grade teacher at a Stalker School. But he loved history, and he wanted everybody to love history. And so he really pushed that along in the 70s and the 80s, and it was a great time.
4: Well, and I think if anybody, you know, digs into the right history, everybody's into history, you know, to be honest. And to have a place like the Lawrence County Museum of History and, of course, the Genealogical Research Library, people can come in and see your own history. Of course, seeing a quill that signed the Declaration of Independence is amazing. But that happened somewhere else. We're talking about history that happened right here in your backyard, sometimes quite literally. And people bringing in these items and bringing more and more history to light. And I hate to say it could get forgotten, but once the memories and the items, the stories associated, with those items, like you're talking about, once those get separated, now it's just a quill.
6: So it's
4: so important to get those things in and do it today.
6: Yes. Know? Well, one of the other things that we probably ought to talk about today, Jeff, is the success that we had with our Julia Zalman Wicks reception when we opened up her.

0: That's what it's all about.
1: Okay,
0: yeah.
1: Okay.
0: Yeah.
2: Yeah. So, you know, the exhibit is called From Bedford to the World. And, you know, you could see some of her early pieces, and then you can see where she went from there, you know, from India to swimming the Amazon to painting in the shadow of the pyramids. I mean, it just goes on and on.
0: Yeah.
2: We have some lovely sketchbooks that she had brought for us, as well as, you know, the paint. And it's lovely that she had artistic talent early, but when her kids went to college, she decided that she wanted to take some painting classes. And when she started, she didn't want to stop. So she got her bachelor's degree in fine arts after she had already been a teacher for several years until she had children. And then after the children left home, she went on and became a prolific painter. And so that's what you're seeing. Her and her husband traveled the world, and she painted on site, but also enjoyed these sketchbooks where she would go back and just note everyday life. And it's really interesting how you can get to know somebody just by reading, you know, their notes on life. What really caught their attention, what she drew, what she wanted to come back and paint. It's all right there. So if you're a friend or new of the Zalmans, I would encourage you to come because it is quite an inspiring exhibit.
1: Yeah, what a woman. That sounds like a life well lived.
2: Absolutely.
1: And are you guys going to post the video to your website, to the Facebook?
2: Yes. So you'll be, Joe Vorrest does a fabulous job taking whatever crude material that we have and fashion is something really wonderful. And so he'll put a nice introduction and a finish and this sort of thing, but and maybe splice out a couple places that was a little run on, but you know, it's really good. And then the Voices from Our Past was another piece that we had done. We did actually, it was about the settlers, early settlers in Lawrence County. So what was going on in Lawrence County at the time of the American Revolution? And that happened the day after the Zolman Wicks reception. So it will also be online, and you can see that if you happen to miss it as well.
0: Yeah. And again, these are just items that we bring to the public to get them excited about history, but not just about history, but about their lives and the impact that their lives today, 2026, can make on those in the future. Because we don't think about that, right? That's part of history, too. What we're doing today is history 50 years from now. And so we just want to bring that to the public and get them excited about who they are, where they are, and where they're going.
2: And there are lots of museum videos on our YouTube channel. There's also ways that you can get there a little easier through hyperlinks on our Facebook page and our website.
1: Very nice. We just got a few seconds coming up here, maybe in the last 30, 40 seconds. Let's recap how people can get involved with the upcoming presentations and events you have coming up.
0: This evening, you can come in and join us for our monthly meeting. The beekeepers are coming to talk to us. On October the 3rd, we have our St. Vincent Dunn stained glass windows dedication and reception.
1: Yeah, 10 a.m. to noon on that one.
0: Yeah, and then on October the 30th, join the folks after you've bought your ticket for Blood in Bryantsville.
1: Oh, my goodness, yeah.
0: And learn about that.
1: Yeah, perfect Halloween event there, yeah.
0: So those are our big events over the next few weeks.
2: And they will sell tickets at the event. They like to have a nice head count so they know how much soup and sandwiches to make, but certainly you could come if you were remiss and weren't able to get up beforehand.
1: Yeah, hey, and hop online, the Lawrence County Museum of History. Check them out on Facebook. Check out the website. Marla, Dr. Creighton, once again, thank you so much for being here.
0: Thanks for having us, Jeff.
2: Thank you so much.
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6: 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The city of Bedford has announced its annual Fall Clean Sweep Week scheduled for September

0: 21st through September 25th. Residential utility customers can dispose of large residential debris, appliances, and bulk items by placing them at the curb on their designated pickup day. Municipal officials remind residents that tires, hazardous chemicals, paint, and building construction debris will not be accepted during the program. Monroe County Parks and Recreation is hosting the 12th annual Bug Fest at Karst Farm Park in Bloomington. The free educational festival features interactive insect displays, local entomologists, hands-on science activities, and live bug exhibits for families and children. 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The Orleans Public Library announced the return of its weekly storytime sessions for toddlers and preschool-age children. The interactive program introduces early literacy skills through age-appropriate book readings, group songs, and guided craft projects. Library staff invite local parents and caregivers to bring young children to weekly morning sessions held in the main youth room. Stay tuned for more news right after this.
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0: The Indiana Department of Natural Resources Division of Forestry has announced the launch of the annual 5th grade Arbor Day poster contest for the 2026-2027 school year. 5th grade students across Indiana are invited to create original artwork celebrating the importance of trees and urban forestry in local communities. School contest winners will advance to state-level judging, with top entries receiving recognition and native tree plantings for their school grounds. New Shoe Day and Herlow Wealth Management have partnered to establish a permanent shoe pantry at the Boys and Girls Club of Bloomington. The initiative provides free, brand new athletic footwear to local youth to ensure children have proper fitting shoes for school and sports activities. Organizers and community sponsors mark the opening with an initial distribution event serving dozens of area families. Governor Braun announced the launch of Power Up Indiana, a state initiative designed to expand workforce training and career pathways in the healthcare industry. The program offers tuition assistance, clinical apprenticeships, and job placement support for high-demand healthcare professions across the state. State officials emphasize that the investment will expand regional medical access and strengthen Indiana's healthcare workforce pipeline. A new educational coloring book featuring historical landmarks and municipal services across Lawrence County is being distributed to elementary students. Created through a partnership of local civic organizations and county agencies, the activity book introduces children to community history, public safety roles, and regional points of interest. For more on these stories and other local headlines, visit WBIW.com.
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6: 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For today, sunny with a high of 86. Tonight, mostly clear with a low of 67. For tomorrow, sunny and hot with a high of 91. 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
9: Good Monday morning. Larry O'Connor here in our D.C. studios. It's also the flagship station WMAL right here in Washington, D.C. and on the Salem Radio Network here in the Relief Factor studios. Thanks for joining us. Let me give you a quick look-see as to what the next 3 hours are going to look like. By the way, I recognize there are some people on the network who don't have all 3 hours, and I apologize if that frustrates you. You should talk to your local radio station. I haven't fixed that. Coming up in 30 minutes, Cully Stimson's going to join us. Friend of this program. He's been at Heritage Foundation for quite some time. He used to work at the Pentagon. He was part of the legal response from the Bush administration after 9/11. He's got some interesting insights into where we are 25 years later, especially after the last 72 hours that we've seen in reflecting on how this country responded on this 25th anniversary. We'll talk to Cully about it. Also coming up in our hour number two, we've got Hans von Spakovsky. He's our legal analyst. We'll have him break down what's going on in the legal world. Also in our third hour, Asra Nomani, she's an investigative journalist and a friend of this program. And she's been looking into the curriculum in Fairfax County schools with regard to what our children are learning right now from professional educators as it pertains to the September 11th attacks. It might not surprise you, but it will disgust you. And as always, when we focus on what's going on locally here in the Washington area in our schools, make no mistake. Number one, there's a reason why they're doing it here in Washington. Every single little community body, whether it's a county supervisor or a city councilman or a mayor or a school district, they're all making a grand political gesture here in the nation's capital. But it also is reflective, I'm sure, in the community that you're living in right now or the major city near your community. So we'll get into that. Also, Governor Scott Walker, Young America's Foundation, former governor of Wisconsin, a horrific small plane crash that had the Republican candidate, Tom Tiffany, for governor of Wisconsin on that plane. He survived. We'll reflect on that with Governor Walker, but also get his insights into that race and also the rest of the midterms coming up. That's what we're looking forward to over the course of the next 3 hours. And yes, a lot of it is our continuing reflections on the September 11th attacks of 2001. But most importantly, how we're dealing with it, reflecting on it, remembering, and whether we've learned those lessons or forgotten those lessons. We're going to continue that conversation throughout this morning. But we want to begin with the Lindsey Clancy trial. This, of course, is the hung jury, 11-1. One holdout said that Lindsey Clancy was guilty of murdering her three young children. And this story has become a touchstone of sorts. It's become iconic of what we're told is a neglect of mental health issues with regard to women suffering from postpartum depression. Now, here's what's really important for everyone to know. At no point is it my understanding that the defense attorneys presented evidence that Lindsey Clancy was, in fact, suffering from postpartum depression. Actually, it was much more severe than that, because postpartum depression is not grounds for an insanity defense. No, they said that she actually was suffering from various serious mental disorders well beyond postpartum depression, and that she had conflicting prescription drugs that were affecting her brain that made her act in this insane way. And by the way, there's plenty of discussion regarding the way Massachusetts treats these pleas. In other words, my understanding is, and forget, and we'll ask Hans von Spakovsky about this. He is a lawyer. He is our legal analyst. He'll join us in our hour number two. But in Massachusetts, if a defendant qualifies for the insanity plea, it is now incumbent on the prosecution to prove that she isn't insane. It sort of upends the entire trial. The defense is considered insane until proven otherwise. Now, that's a high bar and a challenging one, and it's unique and specific to what goes on in Massachusetts. I think that's a big factor in all of this as well. But set it all aside, because what has occurred in the weeks since this abomination of a verdict, what we have learned about how the jurors conducted themselves is really, frankly, more distressing than the murder of these three children. And that's saying something. I recognize how atrocious it is for me to say that what we're learning about the jury and the deliberations and the political agenda of those who are celebrating this hung jury and who are making excuses for Lindsey Clatsy are actually more disturbing to our society and our culture than the murder of three young innocent children. But I assure you it is. Because if the narrative that has been created around this young mother who murdered her children in cold blood with full deliberation, with planning, the opposite of insanity. If this is allowed to stand and become the norm in this country about how we excuse this kind of unmitigated demonic violence against the innocent of the innocents, we're lost. We're done. And I've made this point before, in a culture that treats unborn children as disposable, in a culture who constantly rationalizes, excuses, and champions the abortion of a young unborn baby right up until the point of birth, and one of the most serious excuses for legalizing abortion up until the point of birth, which is constantly thrown back at those of us who want to protect those unborn children, one of the most serious rationalizations for abortion is health of the mother, and in the same breath, the mental health of the mother. In a culture that allows for a woman to kill her unborn child up until the moment of birth to protect her mental health, well, it is a very, very short step then to allowing Lindsey Clatsy to murder her toddler, her infant, her four-year-old. At what age are we going to allow this and make excuses for it and not punish a cold-blooded murderer? That's what we're dealing with here. Which brings us to the jurors. You know, the jurors, the 11 who wanted to acquit Lindsey Clatsy and voted to acquit Lindsey Clatsy, they're doing a lot of media right now. They're telling their story. They're being treated as heroes in certain political and cultural sectors of this country. And you need to hear what they have to say. Let's start with Paula Devlin here. This is on CBS morning program. It's called CBS Mornings. She was on Friday. We're going to show you something from that appearance as well. And then they played much of her interview over the weekend. Take a listen to this, and then we'll discuss.
5: We knew that this was a turning point, and this would be something that could change something to make it better for other women in the future, for other families. You know, justice for those children is this never happening again.
9: All right. This trial was declared a mistrial because of the hung jury and because they couldn't reach a verdict unanimously. But this trial should be a mistrial regardless because of what you just heard. That's not what jurors are supposed to do. Jurors are not supposed to take a look at the evidence of the case and decide that they need to come up with some sort of proclamation, pronouncement, statement, political platform to make women better and help women from this point forward. No, they're supposed to look at the facts of the case and determine guilt or innocence, or in this case, insanity or not. Let's listen to it again, and I'm going to pause it as we go so you can really comprehend and digest everything that we're doing. Stand by there, Paul. I'm going to ask you to pause. Let's go ahead and start it from the beginning again.
5: We knew that this was a turning point, and this would be something that could change something.
9: Okay, pause right there. A jury is not supposed to... What, she's acting like she's a legislator, like she was elected to an office to pass a law, to make things better and to change things for the better. That's not what a jury is supposed to do. A jury looks at the case, looks at the facts, looks at the evidence, and answers the question the judge told them to answer. The judge did not say, now, why, hey, I leave it in your hands to come up with a unanimous decision that will make things better for women going forward. That's not what a jury does. This is an outrage. And again, she's being celebrated. Where's the reporter pushing back and saying, whoa, whoa, whoa, whoa, who elected you to do this? All right, a little bit more. Take a listen.
5: For other women in the future, for other families, you know, justice for those children, is this never happening again?
9: No. Justice for those children is punishing the person who murdered them. It has nothing to do with future mothers and future children, other than to let other mothers know that if they do this, they will also be sent to jail for the rest of their lives. That's what justice is. This is an outrage, an absolute abomination. And it gets even better. Take a listen to this, and then we'll come back and discuss it even further. Here's Gayle King on Friday talking to this same juror. And we learned something there on Friday about the lone holdout, the man who said, no, no, no, this woman's guilty. Here, take a listen.
10: I'm curious about the jurors themselves, because we know it was 9 women, 3 men. What was the age range? What was the racial makeup? I haven't heard any of that. What was it?
5: 70-ish to 22.
10: Mm-hmm.
5: And one person of color, and then everybody else was white. A lot of the jurors had children.
10: Uh-huh. And one person of color, was a person of color a woman or a man?
5: A man.
10: A man. Is a holdout juror a person, a black man?
5: Yes.
9: Okay, hold it right there. Because Gayle King hears that the holdout juror, the one who wanted to convict, is a black man. And what happens next? Well, you'll hear it.
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12: 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Reuters Institute says we're now one of the top news brands in the nation. 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
21: For today, sunny with a high of 86. Tonight, mostly clear with a low of 67. For tomorrow, sunny and hot with a high of 91. 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

0: So this juror who has voluntarily decided to go out there and make her name known and her face known, which is important because the male juror, the holdout, he don't want anyone to know who he is. And yet there's a local news agency in Boston who's trying to dox this guy and tell the world who he is. Think about that. You know, you're compelled, you're conscripted to participate in a jury. It's illegal for you to say, no, I'm not going to show up. So the government makes you do this. You vote your conscience. You think that this woman is guilty of murder. And now you've got the media trying to reveal who you are, where you live, everything about your past. That's despicable. That should be illegal. But this juror, Paula Devlin, she wants the world to know. She wants the world to hear her. So first she says that she's using this jury trial as a social justice warrior moment to make life better for women everywhere in the future instead of, you know, the basics, which is to determine the guilt or innocence of the accused. And she says justice is, you know, making sure that this doesn't happen again. No, justice is very specific. Punish the woman who did it. Or determine that she shouldn't be punished because she is legitimately insane. Nobody looked at that. That didn't seem to be part of the equation here at all. But then you've got this juror telling Gayle King that the one holdout juror is a black man. That's where we left off. Here's Gayle King's response.
1: One person of color was a person of color, a woman or a man?
2: A man.
1: A man. Is a holdout juror a person, a black man?
2: Yes.
1: A black man is a holdout juror?
2: Yes.
1: Well, I have to sit with that for just a second.
0: Why, Gayle? Why? This tells you everything you need to know about the media in one little moment there. There's so much to unpack right there. I don't even know if I have time to unpack all of it. Gayle King is shocked to learn that the one holdout juror, the man, is black and not white. Why? What is it? What is your preconceived stereotype notion of white men and, for that matter, black men that led you to believe that this had to be a white man who was doing this instead of a black man? And by the way, who are you insulting here exactly, the white man or the black man or both? Well, it doesn't matter. What it does is reveal that these are not journalists. These are not objective reporters. These are people with the exact same agenda that you're seeing of the people that they're reporting on. And CBS News should do something about that, by the way. Which leads us to Gayle King's best friend, Oprah. Take a listen to this podcast she had where all of the women in the room were like, yeah, we should be able to kill our children no matter how old they are, whether they're born or not. And then you had this one brave young lady speak out against it and listen to how they gang up on her.
3: I say to her, I think so she hasn't gone through it. She's not a mother, so she doesn't know how it feels to have a child.
4: And you disagree?
5: I disagree. I feel like I'm not with the majority right now. I do believe she's a murderer.
4: After all you've heard today, you still...
5: I'm an advocate for mental health.
4: Yeah.
5: It's just unfortunate, and she's so quick to say it. She's like, you've never had a baby. You don't understand what it's like to go through all the hormonal shifts. But I just feel as though... these were not instant deaths. They weren't gunshots to the head. She was there strangling her kids 3 times. Mm-hmm. You're telling me, even after the first time, she couldn't snap out of it. You're watching the life leave your kids' eyes, you know? So I know, I hear everybody's opinions, and God bless mothers, but at the same, I just don't understand how we can empathize with somebody that... they weren't strangers. They mm-hmm. were her kids. Mm-hmm. And she was able to grab those exercise bands. That took a lot of effort. And it breaks my heart that these young kids gone through that. But I'm grateful that this conversation is happening, because I do believe, women, they are on the back burner when it comes to mental health. If this was a man, there would be a law the next day or something going on, but
4: there would have been research. It would have been funded.
5: Something right away.
0: Wow.
5: But it's just...
0: yeah, she starts to cave at that point, but what a courageous young woman to stand up and say the obvious, morally clear truth to the women in that room. And I'm not minimizing the hormonal shifts. I'm not minimizing what women go through. I'm not minimizing any of that. It's all worthy of attention. It's all worthy of discussion. And by the way, I think we do have quite a bit of it, and we should do more, for sure. But the second we excuse this kind of result, the what message is Oprah and all of the women in that room sending to every single child out there that their mom is going through such hell because they were born? And if she takes it out on you, well, you deserve it. 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
6: With WBIW News, I'm Jeff Wagoner. Bedford Federal Savings Bank is celebrating 100 years of operation in Lawrence County. Founded in 1926, the institution has grown from a local mutual building and loan association into a full-service community bank while maintaining its headquarters in downtown Bedford. Bank executives and community leaders will host an anniversary celebration to thank local customers and highlight the bank's historic role in financing local homes and businesses. The City of Bloomington Community and Family Resources Department is hosting the 2026 La Fiesta del Otoño celebration of National Hispanic Heritage Month. The cultural festival features traditional live music, dance performances, regional food vendors, and community resource booths. Municipal organizers invite residents of all ages to attend the public gathering to celebrate the history, culture, and contributions of Hispanic and Latino residents across Monroe County. And the City of Bloomington is inviting public input to help name new rights of way within the Hopewell South neighborhood development. Officials are encouraging residents to submit name suggestions that honor local history, notable figures, or regional heritage. Stay tuned for more news right after this. The Boys and Girls Clubs of Bloomington has partnered with the Anne St. John Legacy Foundation to launch a $530,000 scholarship initiative. The multi-year funded commitment will expand access to after-school care, summer camp programs, and educational tutoring for local youth facing financial barriers. Organization leaders noted that the endowment ensures long-term operational sustainability and expands direct financial assistance for area families. Stonegate Arts and Education Center in Bedford is hosting a vintage Halloween folk art workshop titled Pumpkins, Moons, and Mischief this October. Led by local artists, the instructional course guides participants through traditional sculpting, painting, and folk art techniques to create custom autumn decorations. Registration is open to community members of all skill levels, with all necessary materials provided by the center. The Bedford Street and Sanitation Department has released its schedule for the annual Fall Leaf Collection Program. City crews will route vacuum trucks through residential neighborhoods according to established municipal zones starting in late October. Public Works officials remind residents to rake leaf piles to the curb edge, away from storm drains, parked vehicles, and low-hanging tree branches to facilitate efficient pickup. The Lawrence County Highway Department has scheduled overnight closures for Beaver Creek Road between U.S. 50 and State Road 60 on Wednesday, September 16th and Thursday, September 17th. Crews will close the roadway from 6 p.m. to 6 a.m. each night to replace culverts and complete flood mitigation work. Through traffic will be prohibited during active construction hours, and drivers must use alternative routes. For more on these stories and other local headlines, visit WBIW.com.
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0: think, you know, I say to her, I think so she hasn't gone through it. She's not a mother, so she doesn't know how it feels to have a child.
1: And you disagree?
2: I disagree. I feel like I'm not with the majority right now. I do believe she's a murderer.
3: She believes she's a murderer. I'm sorry, I can't get this clip out of my head, and we'll revisit it throughout the morning. Joining us right now, though, here on O'Connor and Company, is friend of the program, Colley Stimson, senior legal fellow at Heritage Foundation, former Deputy Assistant Secretary of Defense for Detainee Affairs, and it's in that former position, Colley Stimson, that you join us today. Good morning. Thanks for joining us.
4: Thanks for having me, Larry.
3: You have an important article written at Daily Signal. Most articles over at Daily Signal are pretty important, but this specifically is from your perspective, looking back 25 years ago on September 11th, and considering a lot of the things that we're seeing right now and the rewriting of history in the September 11th narrative, we thought it would be instructive for all of our listeners and our viewers to hear from you today. First of all, take us back there. What were you doing on September 11th?
4: I was a vice president for mergers and acquisitions and private equity at Marsh McLennan, which is a global financial services firm headquartered out of New York with 58,000 employees, and I ran their D.C. practice, and I had venture capital clients out at a golf course here in D.C. Like so many other businessmen and women, we're serving clients.
3: Yeah. So you went to law school. You were in the Navy Reserves at the time. So you were in the military as well, and you were you know working and making money and starting your career as a sounds like a pretty high powered D.C. New York City lawyer working in high finance. That's kind of a big deal.
4: Well, like so many Americans, I was just doing my part to serve my country and put food on the table. And I was working as a businessman, not a lawyer. And, you know, I'd served on active duty a couple tours and worked as a homicide prosecutor before that. But I really wanted to get into big business, mainly because my best man and my wedding and my best buddy in life, he was running the practice, and he had been encouraging me and henpecking me for so long that I finally joined his practice. And I was just doing my part like everyone else was at the time.
3: Yeah. And then how did September 11th, 2001 change all of that?
4: Well, I got recalled back to active duty pretty quickly. Oddly enough, Larry, my office mate in the D.C. office was Jerry Bremer.
3: Oh.
4: Who became the head of the Coalition Provision Authority in Iraq years later. Jerry had been an ambassador. He was the head of political risk for Marsh. And so I remember the day after September 11th, we looked at each other and said, we're not going to be in private sector much longer. Yeah. And so I got recalled back to active duty, did my year, and then a while later, after I'd come back off of active duty, I got appointed by President Bush to be the head of detainee policy.
3: But immediately, like at when the attacks happened, you actually ended up losing several colleagues and other people that you knew in New York that you had worked with. Is that correct?
4: Yeah. Yeah, the first plane hit the North Tower, and Marsh McLennan was on the 93rd through 100th floor, and we lost 358 colleagues and consultants almost instantly. And one of my dearest friends in the firm, his new fiance, Trudy Alagero, worked for Marsh, and she was in that tower. And they, the night before, had just planned their honeymoon and picked the wedding site for their wedding. And so Pete Walther, an American hero as far as I'm concerned, searched for Trudy forever. They never found her, of course. It broke him. Broke him and so many other people. It was horrible.
3: And those survivors from your firm back then, do you get together on a regular basis? I've got to think that a moment like this sort of bonds you and makes you family. And inseparable in certain ways, even if you don't see each other all the time. Tell me about what it's like 25 years later with all of those colleagues who survived.
4: Yeah, well, you know, every year it's tough for lots of people around this country on 9/11. This week I went up to New York and went to a private dinner this last week where many of the people who were at Marsh were, and we talked about the lives lost and the way it changed our world, and Marsh had a private ceremony, which I'm not going to go into, but it was very appropriate. And, you know, the wounds are real, Larry. Yeah. People have moved on. It's a great company. Many great companies were there. You know, Howard Lutnick's firm was there, Cantor Fitzgerald and other Great firms were there, small and large. But I can tell you, when you hear the bagpipes and you see the grieving families and you're there around the people who lost loved ones, funerals, weddings, all sorts of things, grandkids that people never knew, it's still tough.
3: Cully, I want to read parts of your article back to you and have you sort of reflect on it or expand on it, especially after seeing the ceremonies on Friday and some of the discussion that's been occurring in the last 72 hours. Here, this is from Cully's article at Daily Signal. We remember that day and those lost in a solemn manner, without being theatrical, patriotic, without being political, religious, without being sectarian, and elegant without ostentation. Is that what you experienced on Friday as you witnessed what was happening here? Do you think that we lived up to your hopes in this article here and how we reflected?
4: The dinner was Wednesday night, and the ceremony I went to was on Thursday, so I wasn't in New York on Friday. I didn't pay much attention to all the political noise because I think it's crap. And I can tell you that the people I was with on Wednesday night and the ceremony I attended on Thursday was exactly as I wrote. Look, the next two sentences are the ones.
3: That's where I pause. So let me pick up next. Next, you write, we don't sugarcoat what happened that day or who was responsible. We know what happened and we know who did it.
4: That's right. Yeah. And anyone who says otherwise is high, stupid, or from a different planet. I mean, this was an attack that was the easiest thing to see coming in retrospect. We've been following al-Qaeda for years. Osama bin Laden had written two fatwas in Al-Quds Arabiya in London newspapers in the 90s. They bombed the Bali nightclub. They disrupted the Bojinka plot. They tried to bomb a U.S. naval warship in the Middle East, failed because a little sandpan boat sunk. The next year, they succeeded and bombed the USS Cole in Aden, in the port of Aden in Yemen. They had already gone after the towers in the early 90s and almost brought one of them down.
3: Yep.
4: The blind sheikh was prosecuted because of that. Osama bin Laden told us, told CNN why he enacted a jihad against us, a fatwa against us. We knew some of the hijackers were in the United States. We knew the day of the attacks because they saw the manifests that these were al-Qaeda operatives. This is not a whodunit. They done it. It scarred America, and we grieved, and we continue to grieve, but we have to remember what happened. We have to be clear-eyed about it.
3: So, I mean, given that, Cully, I mean, we've... We've heard the opposite from a lot of factors, from people who have prominent voices. You know, we've heard that when those of us, you and I, stand up and say that Osama bin Laden attacked us because he loathes our freedoms, he loathes our constitution, he loathes freedom of religion and freedom of faith and everything this country stands for, that we're wrong. That this had much more to do with, you know, our role in the Middle East. It had to do with our allies with Israel. It had to do with, I mean, you just said they told us why they did it. It was in their manifesto. Why are we whitewashing that? Why are we overlooking it? And by the way, follow-up question, would they do it again today if they had the opportunity? These enemies still exist, don't they?
4: Well, I don't follow the idiots and the morons and the revisionists because I live here on Earth. And I'm a practicing Roman Catholic, and I believe in our faith, and I believe in that we're a Judeo-Christian country governed by a constitution. And so anyone who says that stuff should be ignored completely.
3: Yeah.
4: Because, you know, there's a great book by Thomas Sowell called A Conflict of Visions, and he says that when people line up on the opposite side of an issue and they're different from you on topic A, they're different on topic A to Z with you. And so if they're wrong on that, they're wrong on a lot of things. And so I don't pay attention to them, Larry, nor should anyone else take them seriously because they are morons.
3: Is it possible to separate religion from this conversation? And even more so, have we lost the ability to draw a distinction between Islam and Islamism?
4: Well, I don't know about we, but I know you and I and correct thinking people, Democrats, Republican, Independents, people who are not political, know what happened, know who did it, and know what motivated Osama bin Laden and Al-Qaeda and later ISIS. These are radical Islamists. They want to establish a global caliphate around the world. They're fanatics. When we lawfully interrogated the high value detainees, one of, among the many things they said is, you have watches, we have calendars. They know that we don't have the political will to stick it out for the long term, and they were more than willing to sacrifice their earthly body. And they killed lots of Muslims, by the way. Anyone who gets in their way, they're going to kill them. The point in writing this article, and honestly, Larry, I've written a lot. This is the only article that I've written that I think is the most important because it was the hardest to write. We need to remember the lives lost and what they tried to do to us so that we never, ever forget.
3: Well, I'm glad you wrote it, Cully, and I appreciate you joining us to expand on it even further. And I know that it would be great to be able to just sort of isolate those people we lost 25 years ago and just talk about what they meant, talk about how they were robbed from us, and isolate it from all of the other noise. But sadly, days after this attack, I never imagined that it would be politicized mm-hmm. domestically here in America the way that it has been. But here we are 25 years later, and people are still using it as a political weapon to win an election.
4: Yeah, well, shame on them. And the unique perspective I have, as I wrote about in the article, is, I've sort of saw this to come full circle because I played a small part, in bringing the 9/11 guys from places elsewhere to Guantanamo in September 2006. So I got to look the people in the eye. Who killed my colleagues, and so that brought me some satisfaction. That's a weird word, but it did close the circle. And so I encourage people to watch the solemn ceremonies. I encourage people to look at the images and listen to the music. I encourage people to try to get away from the other noise.
3: Yeah.
4: And the morons, because that's not what happened. We know what happened.
3: Amen. And I encourage people to read this article, Daily Signal. We'll put it out there on our social media. Thank you, Cully. 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

0: 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For today, sunny with a high of 86. Tonight, mostly clear with a low of 67. For tomorrow, sunny and hot with a high of 91. 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
3: You know, for regular listeners of this program over the years, you know that Monday morning is Joe DeGeneva time. 7:05 is when Joe DeGeneva joins us as our legal analyst. Right before this show went national across our network, Joe DeGeneva actually was appointed as a advisor to the Attorney General to help investigate and potentially bring prosecutions to those involved in the Russian collusion hoax. He's been down in Florida in the Southern District of Miami working with the U.S. attorney there. Abruptly on Friday, Joe DeGeneva stepped down from that position. So now Joe is, for those of you who are thinking, oh, Joe's back. Not quite yet. But we got Hans von Spakovsky coming up in our next segment, and we're going to lay out everything there and maybe discuss what might be going on there with those potential prosecutions, or at least the charges on people involved in the Obama administration and Russian collusion. That's coming up in just a moment. I will tell you, though, well, we've got some news here about John Cornyn. John Cornyn, incumbent senator from Texas, who lost his primary challenge from Ken Paxton. And at the time, he said, listen, fair and square, lost the primary. I'll support Ken Paxton. And we thought everything was going to be fine there. But John Cornyn, I have to say, is conducting himself now in the last 3 months in, frankly, a dishonorable way. Certainly not one you would expect from a Republican, a loyal party man who, by the way, was part of leadership and who says that he cares about Republican principles, Republican ideas, and maintaining a Republican majority in the Senate. He's done nothing to help Ken Paxton win that election. In fact, he's been trying to undermine Ken Paxton's efforts. It's almost like John Cornyn would prefer James Tallarico to be the next senator from Texas. It seems that way. And to that end, this churlish, frankly immature senator, outgoing, over the weekend, doubled down on his contempt, I think, for where the Republican Party is right now. He is so he's like Bill Kristol with a position of power, because he's so angry that you, the voters, especially you voters in Texas, decided that he no longer properly represented you in the United States Senate, and you wanted to go in another direction. He's so angry and bitter about that, that he's decided to use these last few months as a lame duck senator without any potential future opportunities, I guess, unless he's vying for a job on CNN as an analyst, to try to undermine his own political party. To that end, over the weekend, he shared an article from the Wall Street Journal. He characterized the article, which, by the way, the headline is Populist Republicans and Democratic Socialists Are Starting to Merge. Now, this is an opinion piece in the Wall Street Journal. He added his own commentary saying the extremes of both parties, Republicans MAGA wing represented by J.D. Vance and the progressive left represented by Zohra Mamdani, have drawn closer to each other. That's his summary and synopsis of the Wall Street Journal article. So let me just explain something. He's calling the MAGA wing of the Republican Party extreme and comparing J.D. Vance to Zohra Mamdani. Now, first of all, when he was trying to win that election and defeat Ken Paxton so he could be the Republican nominee, after spending, by the way, over $100 million in that effort, he was claiming that he was MAGA. He was claiming that he was the biggest supporter of Donald Trump and his agenda in the United States Senate. Then anyway, he took a backseat to no one in the U.S. Senate in his support for Donald Trump and the MAGA agenda. And now he's calling it extreme. So which is it, Senator Cornyn? Are you saying that you were extreme? Because a minute and a half ago, when you wanted the votes of Texas Republicans, you were claiming to be MAGA yourself. But then to compare J.D. Vance to

0: national Republicans identify as MAGA. In Texas, I dare say it's much bigger than that. Mike Lee, John Cornyn's colleague in the U.S. Senate, also a Republican, replied and said, J.D. Vance is not an extremist, not even close, and in no way, shape, or form is he comparable to Zohran Mamdani. So now, John Cornyn, this senator from Texas, who, again, I checked, has literally done zero, nothing. Not one thing has John Cornyn publicly done to help Ken Paxton defeat James Tallarico. That's not how people are supposed to behave and conduct themselves when they lose a primary, if they consider themselves a member of the political party that they claim to be a member of. You fight it out. Take a look in Michigan, where these two women who Abdul al-Sayed called traitors and foreign agents operating on behalf of the state of Israel. It was outrageous what they did, what he did, what Abdul al-Sayed did to these women who were running against him in the Democrat primary. He won, and now those women are actually campaigning and trying to help Abdul al-Sayed win. Where's John Cornyn in Texas? He replied and said, one of the most counterproductive things about current political discourse, especially on social media, is that when you disagree with someone on a policy matter, you're accused of attacking or disloyalty to that person. You did attack him. You called him extreme and said he was like Zohran Mamdani. This guy is duplicitous and shameful and proving exactly how wise Texas Republicans are. 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
6: This could keep driving up the price at the pump. I'm Dave Anthony, Fox News. Oil prices surging up more than 4% this morning, and the concern goes beyond the Strait of Hormuz, where Iran's gone on the attack for months, disrupting shipping. The issue now, attacks targeting Saudi Arabian oil, damaging a key pipeline.
7: The AP says damage caused by Houthi strikes on the Saudi pipeline will take weeks to repair. It's been used by Saudi Arabia to bypass the Strait of Hormuz and recently carried as much as 5% of the world's crude oil. The Iran-backed Houthi, who are based in Yemen, have been targeting Saudi oil shipments. They've seized territory close to the Bab el-Mandeb Strait, a key trade choke point.
6: That's Fox's Jonathan Savage. Another conflict is driving up the cost of diesel, which hit a record high today, $6.23 per gallon, according to AAA.
8: The Russia plants are being hit by Ukraine, and I've asked President Zelensky not to hit the diesel plants.
6: President Trump on Air Force One flying back to Washington last night after his trip to Ireland. NATO's leader is pledging more support for Ukraine after drone attacks near the Poland border. One hit a train station shortly after a train carrying former CIA Director David

0: David Petraeus and ex-British Prime Minister Boris Johnson had passed through. Back to the president. He's also urging caution, putting up guardrails in the development of artificial intelligence, concerned it could give China an AI advantage.
1: Dario Amodei, the CEO of Anthropic, he put out an essay basically saying that the entire world needs to slow the pace of AI development. This is after multiple employees, by the way, they quit over the last week with a stark warning that AI could basically kill us all by the end of the decade. But then you have Speaker Mike Johnson, who says there's already a bipartisan AI task force in the House, so AI advancement isn't going unchecked.
0: That's Fox Business's Darren Botello. 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
2: 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Just click listen, then swipe right and hear the latest news updates on your time. 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
0: There is a sell-off to start the week on Wall Street. The Dow is down 105 points. The NASDAQ dropping 224. The S&P 500 losing 41 points. Wednesday, the market may react to the Fed's decision on interest rates after Federal Reserve policymakers hold a two-day meeting assessing the economy, considering a rate hike. We mentioned oil prices rising. WTI now over 103 bucks a barrel. Brent crude now at about 109 at the gas pump, while diesel rose to a record high today at 623. AAA's national average for regular, 431 per gallon. That is 16 cents higher than last Monday. Analyst Trilby Lundberg tells Fox,
6: there is really no relief in sight, as far as I can see, for fuel prices. In the case of diesel, it is overwhelmingly influential on all the goods that we pay for, adding to cost not just from freight, but from all the distribution points in the chain from manufacturing to retail.
0: Spider-Man is no longer king of the box office, dethroned by a magical new movie.
7: Practical Magic 2 cast the widest spell this weekend, opening at number one with $30 million domestically, plus another $16 million overseas.
8: Kylie said she's going to go and fix the curse.
9: This will lead her into the dark path. If you want to find her, you have to work together.
7: But for a movie with a reported $75 million production budget, that's a softer debut than Warner Brothers had hoped. Still, the Sandra Bullock-Nicole Kidman sequel managed to break Spider-Man Brand New Day's six-week run at number one. Spider-Man fell to second place with $8.6 million, pushing its domestic total to about $935 million. Carmen Roberts, Fox News.
0: The Kansas City Chiefs will host the Denver Broncos on Monday Night Football, closing out week one of the NFL season. I'm Dave Anthony, and this is Fox News.
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12: WBIW Weather. 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For today, sunny with a high of 86. Tonight, mostly clear with a low of 67. For tomorrow, sunny and hot with a high of 91. 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
14: Good morning. It's Larry O'Connor here on O'Connor and Company. We're in our D.C. studios and on our flagship station, WMAL, here in the Mid-Atlantic, across the entire Washington region in the Relief Factor studios. Good to start the week with you the right way. Thanks for joining us here on our little journey. Coming up in hour three, we're going to be joined by Asra Nomani, who's done investigations specifically into how 9/11 is being taught, how it's treated in the curriculum in Fairfax County Public Schools. You might not be surprised, but you're going to be annoyed. And we'll get into that. Also, Governor Scott Walker of Young America's Foundation talk about that plane crash involving Tom Tiffany, the congressman who's the Republican nominee for governor in Wisconsin. He survived, thank God. But also talk about that race and some other races here in the midterms. That's all coming up. Joining us right now, though, is our legal analyst, Hans von Spakovsky. Hans, of course,
15: senior legal fellow.
14: Oh, hello. Good job, Hans. You sound good. Senior legal fellow at Advancing American Freedom. Good morning, Hans. Thanks for joining us.
15: Thanks for having me, Larry.
14: There's a ton to get to here with you. I talked at the first hour about the Lindsey Clancy. Have you been following this story out of Massachusetts?
15: Yeah.
14: Am I right in understanding that in a weird way here, if a defendant qualifies to use the insanity plea, then at that point she is presumed insane until proven otherwise? That's a very different way of sort of turning the jury system on its ear, isn't it?
15: Yeah, it is. And I don't think that's a very good standard for a state to be using. All I can say here is that at least there was one sane person on that jury. But look, I can't say I'm surprised. You know, this is a blue state. Juries there are turning out to be as bad as the juries in the District of Columbia, and you know how bad they are.
14: Yeah. If we could play clip 9 here. It's very short, but this is from CBS Saturday Morning. They interviewed one of these jurors. Her name is Paula Devlin. Take a listen to what she says here about some of the conversations that happened within the jury room there and what the jurors were discussing.
16: We knew that this was a turning point, and this would be something that could change something to make it better for other women in the future, for other families. You know, justice for those children is this never happening again.
14: You know, does that raise any red flags about how the jurors
15: Yes.
14: viewed their role here?
15: Yeah, that shows that they were acting improperly. The only thing they are supposed to consider is the facts and the evidence in a case. But it's very clear they were talking about setting an example for other future cases. That is completely improper. By the way, there was also, I heard comments saying that they faulted the holdout juror for not relying on the supposed expert opinion of one of the other jurors who's a nurse.
14: Yeah.
15: That's also totally improper. You are not supposed to do that. So it was the other jurors that were acting in ways that violate their duties and their oath as a juror.
14: Speaking of that holdout juror, Hans, and then there's other issues that I do want to get to, but I'm sure you've seen over the weekend that there's a local television station in Boston who has basically investigated and found out who this man is. His identity has been revealed on social media. And now people are going through his background and they're learning things about him, making it public. It seems to me that's kind of a dangerous precedent to set now when it comes to an anonymous jury, especially considering we are conscripted by the government to serve on these jurors. We don't have
15: that's
14: a
15: right.
14: choice.
15: Right. Look, courts have a tough enough time getting ordinary citizens to come in to act as jurors for all kinds of reasons. This will make it even tougher, and I really think it's very improper and frankly unethical behavior by the news media to do this kind of thing and have this juror be subjected to threats and doxing and all the other things going to happen to him.
14: Does he have legal recourse?
15: I don't know about that. I doubt it because of the First Amendment rights of the media. But the media themselves, even though they may have a First Amendment right to do it, if they were ethical journalists, they wouldn't do it.
14: But do jurors have a legal right to anonymity? And if that right is violated by a journalist practicing their First Amendment right, then whose right wins?
15: Well, that's where you would get into a balancing test between, for example, if a state statute guarantees that and the First Amendment, and in a court case, I don't know who would win that.
14: If I could turn you to a development here, this happened late Thursday into Friday, and of course because of the events of September 11th, and otherwise it didn't get a whole lot of attention, but I do want to draw attention to it. Joe DeGeneva, former U.S. Attorney for the District of Columbia, friend of this program, friend of yours, of course, and mine. He was an advisor to the Attorney General with regard to the investigation into people in the Obama administration that may have acted unlawfully with regard to Russian collusion, lying under oath, various things. He stepped down from that position. He has spoken somewhat publicly. He said Kash Patel and the FBI did a great job. He said he has no doubt that he was going to be able to take every one of the cases across the finish line. He said that the U.S. Attorney's Office in the Southern District of Miami acted brilliantly, and he has nothing to say in connection with their behavior. He said nothing about the Justice Department and the office right here in Washington, D.C. I'm wondering, I don't know how much of this you've read into. Can you read between the lines a little bit there? Obviously, something went wrong here.
15: Look, I have no idea what happened. But look, you and I can obviously speculate. But as you know, the president is not a very patient man. And developing the kind of case that Joe would have to put together, that takes time. You know, this was a very complicated investigation. It took a lot of work. It takes a lot of work to put this together. And look, all I can do is suspect that the White House thinks he's not acting quickly enough. And again, they just look, he was a very good U.S. attorney. He knows what he's doing.
14: Yeah.
15: I don't think they quite understand the complexity of putting a case like this together.
14: Well, and I believe he was appointed to this position either the last day of April or the first day of May. That's what, three and a half months, right?
15: Right. This kind of complicated federal case, you cannot go from the start to the finish in 4 months.
14: Yeah. Do we have any idea what the next steps might be there? Because the grand jury is still impaneled there, whether Joe DeGeneva is involved with the investigation or not. Has there been any other public statements that you've seen?
15: No, I haven't. But obviously, whoever his second guy or second woman in charge was, because it wasn't just him, is going to have to quickly step into that role temporarily until they decide whether they want to replace him with someone else.
14: By the way, there was a quote that was taken out of context, according to Joe DeGeneva, where he said, you know, I can't bring charges if there isn't evidence. There's enough. I'm paraphrasing. He has told the Associated Press that that is not exactly what he said in his quote. If I can just let all of our listeners know, this is Joe DeGeneva. There's plenty of evidence in all of these cases to prove the theories of prosecution. It just takes time to get there. And some people want to get there a little faster than others. And you can't do that.
15: Yeah. No, that's exactly what I'm saying, too. And I say that as a veteran of the Justice Department.
14: Well, and frankly, after seeing charges brought against certain individuals for various charges and what I believe to be infractions of the law during the Obama administration and during the Trump administration with regard to Russian collusion, the fact that a lot of those charges have sort of died in pretrial hearings, they haven't gone forward. I mean, it's, you want to dot your I's and cross your T's because these guys are going to fight you every step of the way.
15: Yeah, no, that's absolutely right. And I think some of the other cases were rushed and not fully developed before they went in court. And remember, unfortunately, the Trump administration is facing probably one of the most hostile federal judiciaries that any president has ever faced.
14: Yeah, although that's why a lot of us were intrigued and hopeful, because the home base of this investigation would not be Washington, D.C. It wouldn't be Alexandria. It's down in Florida, where that's where the grand jury would be impaneled, and that's where a lot of the work would be done, because part of this was the FBI raid in Mar-a-Lago. That sort of changed the center of focus, right?
15: Yeah, that's the only thing that gives us a chance of going forward. If they had filed it in D.C., or anywhere around here, no matter how much evidence they uncovered, juries here would immediately throw it out for political reasons, not judicial reasons.
14: Right. Well, I'm looking forward to getting more information about that as well. Hans, if you can stay with us, because there's another topic that I really want you to delve into. This has to do with the United States Census and whether we should choose count all of the people living in this country versus just those who are living in this country legally. The president, of course, has now announced that he wants the next census to be conducted for citizens and legal residents of the country. So we'll get Hans von Spakovsky to join in on the legal ramifications there and whether that's going to go through, what the legal arguments are going to be, what the path is, and what the impact of a decision like that might be. So don't go anywhere. Keep it right here. It's O'Connor and Company, Hans von Spakovsky, on the new approach to the U.S. census coming up in just a moment.

0: The midterms are almost here, and Republicans could be in deep trouble. Polls show Democrats leading in key races. Tonight, Rob Finnerty on Newsmax reveals the growing threat from the DSA and the radical left. With less than 60 days to go, Finnerty says it's time for the GOP to hit the panic button. The House may go, and control of the Senate is up for grabs. Gas prices, mortgage rates, health care, and out-of-control national debt. Americans are angry, and the progressive left wants total control of Congress. Tallarico, El Sayed, AOC, Bernie Sanders. Finnerty reveals President Trump's secret plan to fight back and what you can do to help him. Don't miss Finnerty tonight at 8 p.m. Eastern on Newsmax. 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

0: Continuing our conversation with Hans von Spakovsky, senior legal fellow at Advancing American Freedom. Hans, the president is moving forward with a plan for the United States Census, which is a constitutional obligation. Federal government executive branch has to do a census per the Constitution. There's one coming up in 2030. He says that we should only be counting U.S. citizens and permanent residents and not include immigrants who are living in the country illegally. That seems reasonable. Why isn't that the norm, Hans?
1: Well, simply because the Census Bureau hasn't done it. Now, his critics are going to say, well, he can't do this. They have to count everybody. But in fact, the census has never counted everybody. If you look at prior censuses, you'll find they set out what they call residence criteria. And for example, they've never counted aliens who are here temporarily as tourists or on temporary business trips. What the administration is doing is simply expanding that exception to the full extent they're allowed to do it. And there's an old Supreme Court case called Franklin versus Massachusetts in which the Supreme Court said that language in the Constitution, it doesn't mean you count every single person. They have to have some sort of allegiance to or residence in a state. And that's what the Census Bureau has used to, for example, not count foreign tourists.
0: So do they define what it means to be a resident? How exactly do they determine that?
1: Well, they do it based on your legal status. Look, if you're in this country illegally, you can't have any partial or even permanent residence because you can be picked up at any moment and deported from the country.
0: Right.
1: And you have no political allegiance. That's part of the calculation. You have no political allegiance to the state where you are, or the United States. Why? Because you're a citizen of a foreign nation, and your political allegiance is owed to them.
0: Forgive me my confusion. So residence, obviously, in the context of the census and in context of immigration policy and these determinations, residence in federal law is actually a legal term, isn't it? If you're a resident, it means that you have actually gone through this process to be a resident.
1: Right, exactly right. And so I actually think this is fully within their authority. Now, you and I both know they will get sued. This will go to the Supreme Court. But remember, the last time they were at the Supreme Court over the census during the first Trump administration, the administration won on the constitutional principle. They lost on the Supreme Court saying, well, you didn't go through the administrative process well enough to put a citizenship question on the census. They then just didn't have enough time. They're starting 4 years ahead of time. They're going to have enough time to get this done.
0: Although a president in 2028, if they are elected, who is hostile to this idea, they could upend this immediately, right?
1: Yeah, they could. And look, blue states will fight this like crazy because it'll make a huge difference in apportionment. California, for example, could lose between 4 and 6 seats in the U.S. House if you don't count their huge illegal alien population.
0: Now, let me just be devil's advocate on this, Hans, because the Supreme Court has also determined that a child of an illegal immigrant here in this country, even if they were brought here illegally, the child deserves a public education paid for by taxpayers, right? So if I'm a politician in one of these states and I've got to allocate part of my budget to pay for the education of the illegal immigrants and other, listen, these illegal immigrants use our roads. These illegal immigrants are a cost to the state, so I should be able to count them when it comes to apportionment of federal tax dollars to support what the Supreme Court has now determined I must provide.
1: But see, you're talking about their children. Their children may now be considered U.S. citizens, but the parents aren't. And in fact, nothing would prevent the federal government from picking up and deporting the parents. They didn't have to decide whether they want to take the child with them.
0: Well, no, let's say the child's illegal too. I hate to labor the point, but the federal government basically is saying, okay, Iowa, you've got to provide an education to this illegal immigrant child. The child was 7 years old when they were brought here. You've got to pay for their education, but you don't get to have them represented in D.C. to get the money.
1: Well, that's part of the way our system works. If you're not a citizen, you don't have a right to vote.
0: Right.
1: Those parents don't have a right to vote, and they can't participate in that democratic process because they're not citizens.
0: And
1: if
0: of course,
1: they want to do that.
0: The best solution would be, okay, then we're not going to give federal benefits anymore to any of these people.
1: Right.
0: All right, Hans, thank you, sir.
1: Right.
0: Always appreciate you.
1: Sure.
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9: For today, sunny with a high of 86. Tonight, mostly clear with a low of 67. For tomorrow, sunny and hot with a high of 91. 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

0: It's 33 minutes after the hour here, hour two of O'Connor and Company from your nation's capital. Thanks for being part of our conversation this morning. Coming up, we're going to speak with Asra Nomani in the next hour, as well as Governor Scott Walker. Asra Nomani is going to join us with regard to investigation she's done into Fairfax County's school system and how they're teaching children right now about the September 11th attacks 25 years ago. You wonder why our country is going to hell in a handbasket. You wonder why people are rewriting our history, why people have fallen asleep and forgotten the existential threat. You wonder why there's this grave concern over naming our enemy who tried to murder and did murder over 3,000 of us on September 11th, 2001, and now suddenly we're not even allowed to say, oh yeah, that was Islamists. These were radical jihadists who were using their faith as a weapon against our culture, our society, our government, and against innocent individuals. This act of war targeted citizens, civilians, to cause as much murder and mayhem and terror, and they did it in the name of Islam. You wonder why we're not allowed to say that today, 25 years later? Well, part of it is the way our children are being educated. We're going to talk to Asra about that in 30 minutes, but I want you to hear a great synopsis by friend of this program, Nick Minock. He's a local reporter for the ABC affiliate here in Washington, D.C., who took up this story. 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
1: Fairfax County is just a few miles from the Pentagon, where 184 people lost their lives when hijackers flew an American Airlines jet into the building and the September 11th terrorist attacks. Now, 25 years later, Fairfax County Public Schools' do's and don'ts regarding teaching students about Al-Qaeda's murder of thousands of Americans directs teachers not to associate the 9/11 attacks with Islam or Muslims and to not center instruction on the extremists or the acts of the extremists. Former Virginia Attorney General Jason Meares blasted the district's guidance.
2: Listen, it'd be like trying to teach Pearl Harbor and leave out the fact that we were attacked by the Japanese Empire. It's that absurd. Yeah, it is.
0: Let's pause it there. Let's pause. He's right, of course. Attorney General Jason Meares is. We'll get back to the clip in a second. But I'll take it one step further. See, the best way to argue with the left is to use their own standards against them. He's right. This is like teaching about Pearl Harbor, but not pointing out that it was the Japanese Empire who did that. Although I guarantee you there will be Asian American rights activists who might say, well, yeah, actually, you have a point. So how about this one? How about this? It's like teaching about slavery and the Confederacy without mentioning that there may have been some racism involved. It's like teaching students about slavery in America and not pointing out that white supremacy was part of the equation, if not a dominant part of that discussion. See, make the left defend their own ridiculous ideas, but hold them up to their own standards. I would oppose a curriculum in any school system in America teaching about American slavery without pointing out that white supremacy was a big part of that equation. So why would we not discuss the 9/11 Islamist attacks, the jihad that was implemented against this country without pointing out that, oh, by the way, this was done in the name of Islam? Now, if Fairfax County Public Schools thinks that their teachers are so incapable of intellectually discussing an issue like that without then saying, therefore, all Muslims are terrorists, then maybe they should hire better teachers. But it seems to me, in every single school system in America, a cogent and sentient human being should be able to have that discussion for any child that they're instructing, saying these terrorists who implemented this attack against our country did it in the name of Islam. They were all Muslims, and they attacked us in the name of their religion. Now, that's not to say that everyone who practices that religion will do that, but facts are facts. But, of course, in Fairfax County Public Schools and most public school systems in this country dominated by the political intellectual left, where they all got their teaching credentials It's some liberal arts college in America over the last 25 years. They're incapable of that kind of discussion. They're incapable of that kind of nuance. All right, let's again go right back to this report from Nick Minock and the great team at WJLA. Go ahead. Pick it up where we left off, please.
1: FCPS shared 6 pages of detailed guidance for staff, which claims that many families worry about sending their children to school each September 11th because of hate crimes against Muslim Americans. Fairfax County parent Stephanie Lundquist Aurora says FCPS is doing students a disservice by not teaching Islamic terrorists carried out the attacks 25 years ago, killing nearly 3,000 Americans.
3: They weren't alive in 2001. They should be teaching them what happened on that day and what it was like to be an American on that day, not dividing us with identity politics.
0: Amen. Amen to Stephanie Lundquist Aurora, who's also a friend of this program and is part of the Independent Women's Network in Fairfax County. Again, we'll get into the details of this a little later with Asra Namani, who came up with this investigative piece originating at Fox Digital. We'll get into the details of it. But let me just say that I keep hearing this, that the parents don't want to send their kids to school on September 11th because of bullying and harassment. And have we seen that? I mean, I remember immediately after the 9/11 attacks, there were a couple of incidents, like very few and far between. But for the most part, I thought it was astounding that Americans didn't actually stand up and act out against people in this country who appeared to align themselves with the very individuals who carried out these attacks. I thought we conducted ourselves in an incredibly tolerant way, considering what had just been done to us. Way more tolerant than the Democrats under Franklin Roosevelt, who interned American citizens of Japanese descent. Let's not forget this is why they lay this out there for us, because Democrats know who they are. Democrats know what their history is. See, their great champion, Franklin Roosevelt, during World War II, after the Pearl Harbor attacks, rounded up American citizens who just happened to be of Japanese descent. I mean, American citizens who were born in America. Second, third generation Japanese Americans whose families had been in this country for decades, rounded them up and put them in internment camps. Now, you could argue right or wrong whether that was a smart thing to do in a war, but you can't tell me that Democrats, knowing their own history, are the ones who bent over backwards and have now claimed that every September 11th since 2001, there are rampant acts of anti-Muslim hate crimes in this country directed at innocent children who are just trying to go to school and learn history. Because it doesn't happen. I haven't seen it. Have you? And of course, to compensate for that imagined harassment against children who practice Islam, we've decided to rewrite history. So you are not supposed to tell children the truth. You're not supposed to actually teach them. You know, if this is really important to the Zohran Mamdanis of the world and to the woke radical left, then maybe, just maybe, when Zohran Mamdani, the mayor of New York, shows up at the ceremonies on the 25th anniversary of the September 11th attacks, he shouldn't be caught on camera smiling and laughing with Alexandria Ocasio-Cortez. Yeah, that happened. As they were reading the names, we have the video. For those of you who are listening on radio, you'll at least hear this. This is clip number 2, please, if we can get that playing. You'll hear exactly what was going on at this moment, and the camera cuts over to AOC and Zohran Mamdani laughing and smiling, chuckling with each other. Here, listen.
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4: James Patrick Ladley.
0: Yeah, they were just in the L's. They hadn't even gotten halfway through the alphabet, naming the 3,000 people murdered by people in the name of Islam on September 11th. And Zohran Mamdani couldn't keep a straight face. Had to share a joke with his pal AOC. This is worse than Joe Biden checking his watch. Maybe if you worry about hate crimes and harassment against innocent Muslims in America, then when you're the Muslim mayor of New York and you show up at the 9/11 25th anniversary, you shouldn't be caught on camera laughing and joking. Maybe that might help the cause. Also, by the way, clip seven here. Maybe, just maybe, if you're worried about children today, 25 years later, suffering from some sort of criticism because their religious faith is tied to these attacks, maybe your heroes, the Palestinians, shouldn't have been celebrating in the streets the day after 9/11. Yeah, here's September 12th, 2001. Great flashback from our friends at Fox News. Clip seven. Go ahead.
6: Palestinians that the United States had been subject to this attack. What are we to make of that, Jennifer? Yasser Arafat may issue this condemnation. Look at this. We're seeing people applauding, clapping, smiling, happy to know that thousands of Americans have died in this sneak attack. And there you see a V for victory sign held up to the camera.
7: The United States blamed by some Palestinians for its ongoing support, as it is seen, of Israel in this conflict, in this Middle Eastern conflict. However, while some Palestinians were taking to the streets in apparent celebration, one youth was quoted as saying, as he received a sweets handed around in celebration, "This is a sweet from Osama bin Laden," he said.
0: My favorite part of that last part of the clip, by the way, which was CNN's report. You heard Britt Hume there for Fox News talking to Jennifer Griffin. CNN says it's an apparent celebration. It's an apparent celebration. They're literally jumping up and down jubilantly, laughing and cheering and handing out candies. But CNN, you know, well, we can't jump to conclusions here, everybody. It's an apparent celebration. 25 years after those attacks, September 11th is still relevant. It's still important. And frankly, because of some of the candidates the Democrats have nominated for higher office in the election coming up this November, well, it's still an important political topic if you don't get it right. Here's an ad, clip four here, if we could. We'll get through as much of it as we can. This is from Mike Rogers in Michigan.
8: 43 people on Flight 93 determined correctly we're not going back. We are now a guided missile, destination unknown. My name is David Beamer. I'm a proud Michigan resident. Some of you have heard about my son. His name was Todd Beamer. He had little boys, aged 3.5 and 1.5. He had a wife, Lisa. She was 5 months pregnant. He had a plan for the day. He never came home. He and 39 other free people got on board United Flight 93, scheduled to go from Newark, New Jersey.
0: And we know what happened to Todd Beamer. His dad lives in Michigan. His dad is voting for Mike Rogers because the man the Democrats nominated is campaigning all across the state with a guy who thinks America deserved 9/11, who believed Todd Beamer deserved to die on Flight 93. It couldn't be clearer. Hey, guys, football is back. My whole weekend was all about football, college and pro. And Solaire Tailgate Infrared Grills, they're going to set up fast and they're going to heat up quickly. 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
1: Yeah, everybody's rewriting history here when it comes to 9/11. We did our part on Friday to address this, to focus on it, to remember based on what we know happened on September 11th, 2001. But I got to tell you, over the last 72 hours, watching what occurred and what people are saying, especially this report that we're going to get into in the next segment, over the curriculum in our public schools and about what teachers are allowed to say and not allowed to say, we'll dive deeper into that. But even Bill Clinton, President of the United States during the rise of al-Qaeda nation worldwide, he's rewriting history. This headline from the New York Post: Bill Clinton reveals why the CIA told him not to take out bin Laden before 9/11. Wait a second. So anybody who remembers the time, a lot of people are like, wait, we knew bin Laden. Why didn't we take him out when we had the chance? Everyone knows the story that we had CIA operatives, a team in Afghanistan. They were outside of his camp there. And I remember it vividly from the congressional testimony, as well as from the remember the movie ABC made about the looming tower and the story. The looming tower has this story detailed very specifically and very vividly. We literally had Osama bin Laden in our sights, like literally in the sights of a sniper that could have killed him in that camp. And Bill Clinton asked, well, is it possible that you might kill civilians? And the CIA said, well, yeah, that's always possible. And they said, well, Bill Clinton said, don't take the shot here. But here's what Bill Clinton is saying today. And yeah, I understand his brain might be broken because of various things, including his age. He said on radio in New York, he said, I had authorized the CIA to try to take him out, but they were afraid that if they missed, they'd kill a lot of innocent civilians. They didn't want to run the risk. What? What do you mean a lot of innocent civilians? How many innocent civilians can be killed with a gunshot, number one? But number two, that's not the story at all. That's not how it was conveyed to us. For years, we've always known that it was the Clinton White House that said, if there's any possibility the civilian would be killed, pull the plug. But then there's more. Gerald Posner, who's an investigative journalist, he covered this story. He responded to this. He said, that's not what happened at the moment his administration had its best shot. On May 18th, 1996, bin Laden left Khartoum for Jalalabad aboard a chartered C-130, traveling with his wife, children, and roughly 150 of his top aides and lieutenants. The flight had to stop to refuel in Qatar. The CIA's counterterrorism center drew up an operations plan to interdict that plane in international airspace and force it down. It went to the White House and was presented to Clinton. He decided not to act, because he and most of his senior advisors already considered it a win just to have pushed bin Laden out of Sudan. And now Bill Clinton's all, oh, I would have taken him out. I wanted to get him before it would have happened to him, but the CIA, they undercut me. They wouldn't let me. And by the way, while we're at it, this whole process of our elected leaders rewriting history, this pains me to share with you, but former President George W. Bush was engaged in a 9/11 reflection with his national security advisor at the time, Condoleezza Rice. Let's go ahead and play the audio, and then we can discuss it afterwards. Go ahead.
2: I want you to talk about a couple of those events. You talked about going to the Islamic Center and trying to make sure that our Muslim American citizens knew that we didn't blame them for what had happened.
3: I also made it clear that Islam was a religion of peace, not a religion of war, and that these people subverted their religion. Yeah.
1: Okay. All right. And listen, I want to believe that George W. Bush has a good heart. I don't have evidence otherwise. I really don't. And I want to give him the benefit of the doubt. He might believe that. And it's true. Boy, oh boy, did he bend over backwards to tell everybody that Islam is a religion of peace. But the problem is, listen, Islam may be a religion of peace when practiced in one fashion or another. But it's kind of hard to deny that there has been a lot of violence going back to, well, the origination of Islam. Back when the faith started in a barbaric time, in a barbaric place. But it's hard not to chart the history of Islam on this planet and not point out a lot of elements of violence. Oh, I know. Oh, well, the Jews were violent. Just look at the Old Testament. Oh, Christians were violent. Just look.

0: of our enemy and reality of what we were facing. And I don't think that's a way to defend yourself when war has been proclaimed against you. All we really want is the truth. 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
5: Whoever wins AI wins. I'm Dave Anthony, Fox News. President Trump just reiterated that on Truth Social, responding to recent warnings by AI company leaders that they need to slow down artificial intelligence advancement or risk losing control. Fox's Jared Halpern's at the White House.
6: A strong and smart president is the only control or guardrails AI needs, President Trump says, pushing back on calls for slowing down the development of the technology. In a social media post, the president says there is a sick conspiracy going on against AI and data centers in the only one happy about it is China. Aboard Air Force One, President Trump says he is not downplaying AI's risk.
7: You know, it's going to be more good than bad, but by a lot.
5: While returning from a weekend trip to Ireland, the president also told reporters he's urging Ukraine's president to stop attacking Russian diesel fuel facilities in their war, saying it's leading to worldwide shortages as diesel surges this morning to a new record high, $6.23 per gallon, according to AAA. And oil prices are up almost 4% after Iran-backed militants damaged a key oil pipeline in Saudi Arabia, though Interior Secretary Doug Burgum tells Fox.
8: And the market should also remember that there's quite a bit of storage at the terminus end of that, so ships can continue to load even if the pipeline is down temporarily.
5: As those militants also try to disrupt shipping in another strait in the region.
9: Trying to blockade Saudi Arabian oil from getting out to market and also launching drones and missiles at Saudi Arabia, trying to directly attack their infrastructure. So a real problem for Saudi Arabia. And you mentioned, too, that key strait, Bab al-Mandeb Strait, 12% of the world's oil passes through that strait, and these Iranian-backed Houthis are trying to gain full control over it.
5: Fox's Steve Harrigan in Tel Aviv. Another federal judge has ruled against President Trump's attempt to restrict mail-in voting, blocking an order to get the Postal Service to implement ballot requirements. The Supreme Court's considering the case. 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
3: NATO's leader is pledging more support for Ukraine after Russian drone strikes targeting trains near the border with Poland, a NATO member. The alliance did respond to another suspected Russian drone attack that turned out to just be a flock of birds.
4: On several occasions, military drones from the Russia-Ukraine war have strayed into neighboring airspace. We've seen it happen in Finland, Estonia, and Latvia. This incident in Lithuania certainly ruffled a few feathers, possibly including those of the birds buzzed by a NATO fighter jet. The aircraft scrambled in response to concerning radar signals. And while we're told birds and drones can give similar readings on the screen, the pilots used more traditional technology, their eyes, to discover the truth. Lithuania's Vilnius International Airport was closed for 38 minutes as a result of the alert. Jonathan Savage, Fox News.
3: Amazon is suspending its partnership with the company 21 Air, which operated the Amazon cargo plane that crashed 8 days ago in Miami, overshooting the runway after landing, smashing into vehicles, killing five people. Federal investigators are still trying to determine what caused the crash, including if the plane was coming in too fast. There's another death in Pennsylvania in a measles outbreak, leading to growing calls for more immunizations.
5: A third person has died of complications associated with the measles outbreak in Pennsylvania. It is many weeks, with hundreds sickened there, according to the State Department of Health, most involving people who were not vaccinated. The outbreak in Pennsylvania, part of a much larger national surge. The CDC reports over 3,000 measles cases across the U.S. this year, more than last year, saying measles can be brought into the U.S. through international travel, then spread in communities with low vaccination rates. That vaccination remains the best protection. Jeff Manosso, Fox News.
3: On Wall Street, the Dow and the NASDAQ are both down about 270 points. I'm Dave Anthony. This is Fox News.
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10: For today, sunny with a high of 86. Tonight, mostly clear with a low of 67. For tomorrow, sunny and hot with a high of 91. 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
12: Good morning from your nation's capital here in the D.C. studios of O'Connor and Company on our flagship station, WMAL. 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Thanks for joining us. across the country on the Salem Radio Network. Coming up in 30 minutes, Governor Scott Walker talk about that terrifying plane crash that had the Republican nominee for governor, Tom Tiffany, and many of his staff members on board. Everyone survived. We'll talk about that. We'll talk about what that campaign's looking like now in the final stretch, and about the youth vote. Governor Walker, of course, president of Young America's Foundation, talk about how young people are voting this time around, just 2 years after they came out in record numbers for Republican candidate Donald Trump. That's all coming up. But joining us right now is a friend of this program, Astra Nomani, senior editor of investigations at Fox News Digital. And you've done again, Astra. This is an amazing story out of Fairfax County Public Schools. Thanks for joining us.
8: Oh, thank you. Reminded of so many conversations we've had over the years.
12: Yes, and you see you've always raised the flag here of concern and warning, not just about what's being called now the red-green coalition. This has to do with the socialists and the communists who make allegiance with radical Islamists because they have a common enemy, us, right?
8: Right. Yeah, and just so remember being with you together and my new book, Woke Army, had come out.
12: Yes.
8: And you said it was prophetic. And now it's even more prophetic, right, Larry?
12: It is.
8: The country finally has opened its eyes to this threat that exists and this strange alliance. And this story that I just did about the rewriting of the 9/11 history, it's emblematic of the propaganda wars that this alliance practices in order to make America the enemy and the flip the narrative on any event and every event, even one as tragic as 9/11.
12: Yeah, this curriculum that Fairfax County Public Schools put out for the 25th anniversary and commemoration of 9/11 is remarkable. And I want to point out some of the things. First of all, this do and don't grid is really interesting. On the do side, spend time familiarizing yourself with the complexity of September 11th and leverage a critical lens with students. What the hell does that mean, Astra?
8: Yeah, that's what I call their reverse UNO strategy on something as clear-cut as 9/11. They have tried to now flip the narrative so that America has gone from being the victim, which tragically so many Americans were literally victims, and the nation was a victim of strategy by the Islamists, and they are trying to now cast the last 25 years as one in which Muslims have been the victims of the policies that emerged out of 9/11. And that's that critical lens that they want people to look at. But what they ignore, of course, is, the literally families devastated, right? Decades
12: yeah.
8: later, with tragedies and suffering that was because of specific individuals who were practicing an interpretation of Islam that motivated them to murder. And that's the strategy, is just like the communists do, the Islamists never want to take responsibility for the dangers and violence of their ideology.
12: Yeah.
8: And so that's what they're trying to do in that.
12: Asr Nomani, in the don't column, it says, don't associate the 9/11 attacks with Islam or Muslims. How exactly can a teacher accurately teach the historic reality of the September 11th attacks and in no way associate those attacks with Islam or Muslims?
8: Yeah, when I was waiting to talk to you, Larry, I was remembering driving so many back roads of Fairfax County as I would catch a signal to talk to you over these years.
12: Yeah.
8: And our first conversations were about the efforts of Muslims who are challenging the extremist interpretation of Islam.
12: That's right.
8: You gave me a voice to your audience speaking about this struggle and the fact that Fairfax County Public Schools does not want anyone to talk about the extremism means that we cannot progress to a place where you challenge the extremism and then marginalize it and hopefully one day eradicate it. And so they're doing nobody a service, really, when you have this woke washing, I call it, of history. But that's what they're trying to do. And the really important element for Fairfax County listeners, but folks all across the country, is that not only is Fairfax County, Virginia, the home to, you know, one of the wealthiest counties in the country, but and also one of the, you know, largest school districts, but it is also the hub for much of the Islamist network in the United States. They many decades ago, leaders came to Fairfax County, Virginia, made it their home, and then established organizations that are putting this new narrative out about the 9/11 attacks in order to avoid any serious conversations about the extremism within Islam.
12: And there are Muslims here in America who are disgusted and ashamed that this terror, this violence, is carried out in the name of their faith, the faith which they love. They're heroes. They're so courageous to speak out and say, no, not in my name, not in the name of my religion. And they're trying to institute reforms, but you can't do that unless you actually talk about it and point out what's wrong.
8: Yeah, that's exactly true. And so their names like Zudi Jasser, Raheel Raza, Suraya Deen, you know, they're Muslims that have been fighting for decades in order to try to eradicate this extremism, which has now expressed itself in so many other forms, right? Then we can list them. Bataclan, the Nova Music Film Festival, London, Spain, the Pulse nightclub attack in the United States. I mean, so many attacks through these 25 years, and that is ultimately the victim of all of this this woke washing of history is truth, and the truth that so many Muslims are trying to challenge to end that extremism.
12: By the way, Fairfax County, it's the home of Langley, the headquarters of the CIA. It's adjacent to the Pentagon. Also, the Counterterrorism Center is in Fairfax County in McLean, Virginia. So the reason I point that out is there are individuals in these classrooms whose parents and grandparents have fought this war. I would dare to say there are grandchildren of victims of the September 11th attacks at the Pentagon who are in these very same classrooms. Well, you know, I'm supposed to believe Fairfax County wants an inclusive and sensitive environment in their classroom when talking about September 11th, but it looks like the sensitivity is only pointed to those who practice the Muslim faith. How about being sensitive to the grandchildren of the victims of those attacks 25 years ago?
8: That's what's just so, just personally tragic in so many families. I talked to this retired Vice Admiral Lou Crenshaw, who was literally in the Pentagon that day, surviving the attack, and then helping his staff, right, that he had to then navigate through this tragedy. And the repercussions of grief, of course, live on forever, of grandparents that children might not have known, that carry the wounds, perhaps. But what's also so sad, Larry, is that when I was reporting on this story, I remembered another exercise that Fairfax County Public Schools had taught, and that was privilege bingo, if you remember it.
12: Oh, gosh, and I do. Yeah, that's right. That was you, too. That's right.
8: Yeah, and in that nightmare, in privilege bingo, the architects of that little game had said that military families were privileged, and that ended up creating quite a backlash inside the community that the school system had to, you know, apologize for, as they do, and not recognize, you know, because they weren't recognizing the sacrifices that the military families take, and that with the quote privilege of being a military family comes many, many wounds and many, many, many sacrifices.
12: Asra, can you stay with us for one more segment? Because I want to talk.
8: Sure, of course.
12: Oh, good. There's more about this that I want to, but quickly in our final minute here in this segment. Has Fairfax County Public Schools responded to your report yet? Have they explained exactly what they don't care. You know, it's not like anyone's going to lose their job over this. But do they at least have an answer?
8: Well, so interesting. So the superintendent, Michelle Reed, came out with a letter Friday afternoon in which she talked about the many sacrifices of Fairfax County families, and she very clearly responded to the article by saying that they remain committed to telling the truth of September 11th through this cultural lens and basically double down on this approach.
12: Who's surprised? All right, Astra Nomani, there's more on this, especially why this is so personal to Astra, because, yes, we're acknowledging the 25th anniversary of the September 11th attacks, but in a few months, there's a 25th anniversary of another radical Islamic murder, a kidnapping and a murder that is connected directly to our guest, Astra Nomani, and I want her to reflect on that coming up in a moment.
13: 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I like it too.
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15: 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Reuters Institute says we're now one of the top news brands in the nation. 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
1: Asra Nomani is a friend of this program. Listeners over the course of the last decade and a half here in Washington, D.C., have grown to learn her voice and her great work as a journalist, now doing that work for Fox Digital. But Asra, you left your name out of that list of courageous reformers that you were just discussing. And everything changed for you about 25 years ago as well, not just the 9/11 attacks. But then your friend, Daniel Pearl, we're coming up on that anniversary. And I know how important this is and how emotional it is. But if you could just remind everybody exactly your connection with Daniel Pearl, and for that matter, those who don't even remember or know who Daniel Pearl is and what happened.
2: Oh, yeah, that's such a true point. Well, 25 years ago, this young journalist named Danny Pearl was working out of the India Bureau of the Wall Street Journal, and he got the message, along with everyone else, to start reporting on this story. And so Danny journeyed to Pakistan, and there he started chasing the money on Al-Qaeda and the Islamic extremists who were behind the 9/11 attacks. I was in Morgantown, West Virginia on book leave, my hometown, and I got hustling on my own plan to get to Pakistan, arrived there, days after the September 11th attack, as Danny did. He arrived in Islamabad. I arrived in this town called Lahore. And then we met up in the city of Karachi. And on January 23rd, 2002, a few months from now, 25 years ago, Danny walked into a home that I had rented in Karachi, left for an interview, and he never came back. He went to try to report on a Muslim cleric that he thought he was going to meet, but it was a trap. And it was a trap by the same extremists and the ideological family that they were in that had fueled the 9/11 attacks. The man who confessed later to killing Danny was actually the architect of the 9/11 attacks.
1: Yeah.
2: And that was, like you were saying a few minutes ago, Larry, we had Langley chasing the 9/11 attackers. Who were they? Who funded it? Who financed the details? Who sent the hijackers to Fairfax County, Virginia, to live at the Skyline Apartments off Route 7 and pray at the Darul Hijra Mosque off of Route 7? Who sent them? And unbeknownst to even Danny, the man who walked into this compound in which he was being held was the man who had planned the 9/11 attacks. Man named Khalid Sheikh Mohammed, who sits today in Guantanamo.
1: He's still in
2: Bay.
1: Gitmo. Still in Gitmo, and still. Yeah, and Asra, all of those details, and especially the connection back to Fairfax County, Virginia.
2: Yeah.
1: None of that will be part of the curriculum in the education of children who were living, blocks away from where these events transpired.
2: Yeah, and the ripple effect continues to this day. The defense attorney for Khalid Sheikh Mohammed is speaking at UCLA, where Danny's father teaches today, and the story continues. The ripple effects of those events from 25 years ago have not ended.
1: Well, Asra, as a warrior on these things, I mean, you started the Pearl Project. That includes journalism students from Georgetown and faculty to sort of look into this and to sort of focus. Look at where journalism is today. You're seeing journalists and editors and publications using the same kind of revisionist history that Fairfax County school system is using. What's happened to the profession? Daniel Pearl was a journalist. He was a martyr doing his job for the Wall Street Journal and was beheaded by these monsters.
2: Yeah, and what Danny and I love to do is pursue the details. Well, Danny would come back to the newsroom with an anecdote, the lead anecdote, right, Larry? It was going to be the the anchor for his story.
1: Yeah.
2: And then I would, and then he would say that the guy that he interviewed wore sneakers. And I would say, Danny, I want to know what kind of sneakers. They identify them because you find out so much in the brand. Were they Pumas? Were they Nikes? Were they Reeboks? What was he wearing? And Danny would dutifully go off to get the anecdote in even more precise detail. And that's the precision that, you know, history must be told by also. And that's exactly where this attitude of revisionist history fails everyone, yeah, especially the young children who would best benefit from drawing deep lessons so that we don't repeat these tragedies and we don't have more suffering in this world.
1: God bless you, Asra Nomani. Always great to talk with you. 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
4: This is Today for Monday, September 14, resonating outward. Acts 1, verse 8. You will be my witnesses in Jerusalem, and in all Judea and Samaria, and to the ends of the earth. Picture someone striking a large gong with a mallet. The mallet hits the center of the gong, and the sound rings out powerfully. This week, let's think about the spread of the good news of Jesus like a resounding gong, moving through the world like a reverberating sound wave. Let's revisit the poignant time in Jesus' ministry, shortly after his resurrection and just before he returned to heaven. Jesus tells his disciples that although he is leaving, they will soon receive the Holy Spirit to help them continue his work and mission. It may be easy to gloss over the geography that Jesus mentions when he commissions his disciples at this time. But if we imagine this commissioning to be like a resounding gong, we can picture the gong being struck in Jerusalem and its sound ringing out into the surrounding regions across geographical and cultural boundaries, all the way to the ends of the earth. Let's give thanks together that the gospel has been ringing out this way for nearly 2,000 years. Pray with me. Lord Jesus, you have equipped us with your Holy Spirit to be your witnesses wherever you have placed us. May your grace and love ring out from me today like a resounding gong. Amen.
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9: 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For today, sunny with a high of 86. Tonight, mostly clear with a low of 67. For tomorrow, sunny and hot with a high of 91. 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

0: Governor Scott Walker is the president of the Young Americans Foundation, former governor of Wisconsin, of course, and a friend of this program joining us now. There's a lot to get to here with you guys. I'd love to just talk about the collapse of the Green Bay Packers yesterday, which I'm sure you're still lamenting. I apologize for that. It's got to be hard to start the season that way.
1: Offensive line just fell apart in the fourth quarter. It was like a whole different game. It's crazy.
0: It was ugly. It was very ugly. I'd love to talk about that, but we've got more to get to. First, Tom Tiffany, the Republican nominee for governor, congressman. What a terrifying moment here. I've seen the images afterwards. He was in a Cessna leaving a campaign event, and the plane had to do an emergency landing in a lake. Can you tell us about these circumstances? Have you spoken to Congressman Tiffany?
1: I did talk to him yesterday early morning before he did his press conference. Unbelievable. I mean, I just said, literally, God spared his life. I only know of one other person I've ever met in my life who's ever survived a water landing in a plane that small. This was a four-seat, single-engine, just two people, him and the pilot in his plane, and he survived. And he said his pilot, literally a few seconds before they ended up in the lake, turned to him and said, "You better tighten up your belt," and he did. What's even more amazing is, so not only did they crash, he pulled up his landing gear, which is really smart. This is a great pilot by every account. The electrical system had gone out, so they identified the area in really a split-second move. And then they get out, and the plane's sinking.
0: Yeah.
1: And they have forethought to swim. And he swam about 100 feet. And he could feel with his feet that there was sand down there. So they ended up on a sandbar. And I think it was like between the 911 call and the time the Wausau rescue team got out there was like 16 minutes. So just remarkable. All he ended up was about 12 stitches. I told him, like Butler 2 years ago, God spared his life in Wausau, Wisconsin that day.
0: Yeah, what a harrowing, harrowing story. And incredibly blessed for him to be able to survive that and continue with the campaign. Although, is this a typical? You were governor of Wisconsin. You had to campaign there for a couple of elections, including the recall that you won and defied the odds. To be able to get around the state like that, is it typical to use small aircraft?
1: Yeah, but you know what? And I reminded him this again yesterday. Newt Gingrich gave me great advice years ago. He said, two engines, two pilots. Don't fall for anything less. And so I hope going forward, he's going to spend a lot of time on a bus tour coming up. But if you're in a plane, I know it's a little inconvenient. It's a little harder to do. But two engines, two pilots, general rule of thumb. I thought Newt was right about it. I never went back after that.
0: It's funny. Meredith and I, we have been on several YAF cruises and events with you and the First Lady, Tonette. And the first one was in Alaska, and everyone was going on these small craft, you know, glacier excursions. And I confess to you, and I'll say it out loud, I don't like small aircraft. I'm fine on jumbo jets, but these little planes, these little helicopters, I will not go on them. And I remember you and the First Lady saying that. Two pilots, two engines, that's the rule. That's the baseline. It makes sense, actually.
1: Oh, because if something goes bad, again, all credit, everybody I've talked to, all the other analysts. I mean, this is a plane. These Beechwood Bonanzas go back, K-35s, I believe, to like 1959. Now, granted, obviously, like a lot of aircraft I've seen over the years, people redo the engines, things like that. But still, I mean, oof, yeah. Really, really scary. And I'm so glad. And you could see the emotion when Tom did the press conference yesterday at the Wausau Fire Department. Very strong guy. I talked to him. He was strong. But he did get a little caught up in the emotion of thinking just how close to death he was.
0: As a former elected official and somebody who's campaigned and run races, moments like this make a difference with a candidate, don't they? I've got to think that he's going to approach this home stretch now in the next 2 months leading up to an election day in a different fashion, almost like a man on a mission.
1: Absolute clarity is what it provides in a moment like that. You know, we heard about it from President Trump 2 years ago, read about it. I didn't know him, but read about it from President Reagan after the 81 assassination attempt on his life. They provide just this incredible moment of clarity that there's a sense. And I know talking to Tom yesterday, he really did feel just like Donald Trump said 2 years ago, that God spared his life. And I think he's going to be much more focused, much more attentive. You can tell, and not that this was the kind of test you want to put people up to, but this guy survived. I mean, he swam, he made sure his co-pilot, I mean, Tom is 68. The pilot, I should say, was 73. Thank God both these guys are in reasonably good shape. But this was a test. And I think for everybody, regardless of whether they're a Tom Tiffany supporter or not, very, very grateful here in Wisconsin.
0: We're speaking with Governor Scott Walker of Wisconsin. He's the president of the Young Americas Foundation. Governor, I remember talking to you after the 2022 midterms, and you pointed out that the Republicans had a problem with the youth vote, with college-age voters, voters in their 20s. These are people that you talk with, interact with, inspire, and motivate on a daily basis. That's your job with Young America's Foundation. And I think that they listened because the 2024 turnaround absolutely saw the needle move for those voters, especially young men. Where are we right now with these midterms?
1: They're up for grabs. I mean, this is cost of living, cost of living, cost of living. Young America's Foundation, we've been doing poll after poll after poll the last several years in the 20 cycle, the 2022, 2024, 2026, even in the gaps in between. And by a more than 2-to-1 margin, nothing's even remotely close. It's not abortion. It's not climate change. It's cost of living. Those folks, as you rightly mentioned, went in 24 from being 4 years earlier negative, for Trump, plus 15 for Biden, to plus 14 for Trump when it came to young men under the age of 30. Those voters are really up for grabs, not just because there was an ideological shift, but because they were frustrated with Biden and Harris. They felt like Trump offered an alternative that might make things better. While things have gotten better, they're still not where a lot of these young people would like.
0: Yeah.
1: And so I think it's got to be, we saw this the other day. I was happy that President Trump at least threw out some ideas. They may not have all been the ideas I would have put on the table, but I was fearful that at that mini midterm convention, it's only just talk about how great things were. He did lay out some plans, and I think that's helpful, and I think that's exactly what candidates have to do. Things are better, but they're not good enough yet.
0: All right, Governor Walker, we've got some noise coming down the line from you right now that we want to clean up. So folks in the booth, can you give me some advice on how we're going to clean that up, or do we have to reconnect with the governor? Oh, okay. We're going to do a quick reset here, Governor, so we can get you, because we were getting, I thought it was just in my ears, but it appears that it was broadcast out there as well. So just let me know when we're reconnected with the governor and whether we've got that cleaned up, and we'll try it again. But he makes a good point. And by the way, this brings us to, you know, a mini controversy over the last several days within the Republican movement and the conservative movement. It had to do with remarks that J.D. Vance made. And we talked about this last week, where the vice president said, listen, we've got these programs right now, these welfare programs that provide for child care. They pay for child care for young families starting out who where both the man and the woman are out there in the working world. This is where we got all these early learning centers, the Learing Center, you know, these fraudulent programs out in the Minneapolis area that Nick Shirley's been investigating in various parts of the country. Those are all subsidized by federal welfare programs. The vice president said, well, listen, it's true. Young families do need help getting started. But why is all the money just going to families where the woman is in the workplace and then you hand your kid off to a stranger? Governor Walker, I'm sure you saw the vice president's remarks. He said, listen, how about we, you know, we're not ending this program. Would love to end this program. But until we do, how about we divert some of that money to young mothers who decide to stay home and raise those children instead? It may not be in keeping with Ronald Reagan's principle of just getting rid of the programs altogether. But in the meantime, is that the kind of solution that a conservative or a Republican can bring to these young voters and say, yeah, we hear you. Here's something that might help.
1: Well, I think that even the $5,000 for every adult in America that President Trump talked about, those are all things, you know, the devil's in the details, obviously. When I look at that and I thought, okay, well, many states, Wisconsin included, did a sales tax rebate. More money comes in than expected. You tie that into a one-time rebate, sending that back to the taxpayers. I think most of us would prefer not just ending the programs, but lowering the tax burden on a permanent basis.
0: Yeah.
1: But I'll take what we can get. I'll take what we can get because it's much better than just saying, hey, things are great. We got things better. That's not enough if you're going to win over young voters.
0: Well, and young voters are not stupid, and they know the history of communism. They know the history. Well, I hope they should be learning it. If not, you folks at Young America's Foundation are doing a great job in helping to educate. But they're turning to these socialist candidates because, well, they're doing something. It may be wrong. It may be misguided. But I worry that we don't have solutions to counteract that other than just saying no socialism is bad.
1: I 100% agree. I think we should have every candidate having, whether it's the plan the president, vice president talked about, or some other plan. There's got to be a game plan for how do you make it. You want people to thrive. You want people to live in your community, in your district, in your state, and be able to thrive, not just get by. And so that's got to be a key part of the plan, because you're right. I think there's kind of twofold. There's younger voters who have been radicalized by our college campuses, who've been indoctrinated. That's a long-term problem we're trying to deal with at Young America's Foundation. But I think in the short term for this cycle, there's also a fair element of younger voters who, odd as it seems, may have voted for Donald Trump in 24, but may be open to some of these Democratic Socialist candidates in 26, mainly because they feel like at least they're doing something, at least they've got some idea what they want to do. We got to counter that.
0: And to that end, while we're talking about young voters, impossible to overlook the one-year anniversary of the assassination of Charlie Kirk. His organization, Turning Point USA, a very different one from Young America's Foundation. There's a lot of overlap, though, there in terms of the people you're communicating with. The Young America's Foundation works on these students at the high school and in college. In fact, even in middle school now, I think that you've got some programs, too. I'd love for you to sort of talk about where that movement is now and where it is, you know, from this point looking forward to make sure that these young people are understanding how great this country is and being able to then activate themselves at the election polling places.
1: Well, we get so much work to do. You know, you mentioned there's variances that I'd throw in College Republicans, some of these other groups, but we need 1,000 more groups and individuals like that, because unfortunately the left is commandeered not just the professors, the educators, many of the student government leaders, but they're using our tax dollars in many cases to do all this. And
0: yeah.
1: So we need Turning Point, we need College Republicans, we need Young America's Foundation, we need all that and more. A sad reminder of that is earlier this summer, you know, another one of these national Gallup polls come out, and we thought last year was bad. It got even worse. If you're looking at pride in America, it's at an all-time low, and that is overwhelmingly driven by Gen Z. It's not just, you know, millennials, it's Gen Z. Now, the only solace I find in all that is if you overlay that with the data about where eighth grade attainment levels, proficiency levels are when it comes to American history and understanding of American government, they're at an all-time low as well. So what it tells me is not that everybody knows the facts. These kids have been given all the information, and they just choose to not like America. Instead, what it shows me is they don't know anything about the history of America. We need to tell them. If we do, we at least have a fighting chance to get them to be proud again and understand these core American principles about freedom and free enterprise.
0: Yep.
1: And how much better than Democratic Socialists.
0: That's where YAF comes in, YAF.org, Young America's Foundation. Governor Walker, always great to talk with you. 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
2: 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Mary Ellen Hewitt, 68, passed away on September 11th at her residence. Cremation has been chosen, with a private graveside service held at a later date. 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
0: Seriously incredible situation there with Congressman Tom Tiffany, the Republican nominee for governor in Wisconsin, having to crash land in that lake. The fact that he survived along with a pilot, absolute miracle, and good for him. There's a dark side of this story, though, that is unfortunate, yet sadly all too common these days in political journalism. There's a reporter for the Milwaukee Journal Sentinel newspaper website there in Wisconsin. Her name is Hope Carnop. She took to the X platform and she said, here's a map from Marathon County. By the way, if you're searching for this on X, it's not there anymore. She deleted it. You'll see why in a moment. Here's the map from Marathon County Sheriff's Office that shows the approximate location of the emergency landing involving Tom Tiffany. Well, okay, so far so good. And there's a little map there that draws out with a little pin there right in the middle of this lake. This lake in which she, Lake Wausau. Then she says, Hope Carnop does, according to Wisconsin DNR, the map maximum depth of Lake Wausau is only 30 feet and the mean depth is 7 feet. Now, I don't know about you, but the use of the word only in there suggests that she's sort of minimizing the danger of this plane crash, right? In fact, she was called out on that. Somebody actually replied to it and said, why do you say only? Only 30. I mean, I'm sorry, if you're in a plane and you crash land in a lake, you can die in 4 feet of water. Okay? Just ask Ted Kennedy's old girlfriend there in Chappaquiddick. So somebody replied and said, why did you insert the word only? And her response, now this is very important, her response at that moment was, and I'm quoting her, to explain the gravity of the situation, 30 feet doesn't seem like much to me. In other words, she was in fact minimizing the danger that the congressman faced when his plane crashed because she said it's only 30 feet of water. When asked about it, she said, well, I said that because 30 feet doesn't seem like much to me. So here's a political reporter for the Milwaukee Journal Sentinel basically saying, well, it was only 30 feet. The plane is submerged. It's all you can see is the dorsal fin of the plane. The rest of it is all underwater. This is a harrowing, death-defying experience. And here's a reporter saying, well, it was only 30 feet. Doesn't seem like much to me. So now, as I mentioned, all of those tweets got deleted. I shouldn't use the passive language there. She deleted them. She removed them from the social media platform that she posted them on because, well, somebody tapped her on the shoulder and said, ma'am, this is a problem. I'm guessing it was her editor and her bosses. She then came back and gave an explanation. And I just need you to know that her explanation is actually worse than her original posts. And her original posts are pretty bad. Here's what she then posted after she deleted her original statements. She said, I posted tweets earlier that were misunderstood. Let me stop there for a moment. My posts were misunderstood. In other words, it's your fault for being so stupid to not understand what I was saying. You're the problem for reading the obvious statement that I was making that I was minimizing. In fact, when asked about it, I said, well, 30 feet doesn't seem so deep to me. So how exactly are we misunderstanding this? So here's a reporter whose job it is to use language to communicate facts and ideas, and she is now saying that you're the problem because you misunderstood this. I posted tweets earlier that were misunderstood. I was attempting to point out that the depth of the lake could have caused the plane to hit rocks, creating an even more dangerous situation. What? What? I did not mean to imply the depth made the landing less serious. It was the opposite. So now she's lying. She's blaming you for being so stupid as to not understand the brilliant point she was making. And now she's rewriting history by saying that, no, it was really, I was saying that because I think it's even more dangerous because there could be rocks. The Milwaukee Journal Sentinel has a serious problem with this reporter. She's not interested in the truth. She's not interested in facts. She's injecting her opinion, and then when called out on it, she lies to cover her own butt. She is the politics and breaking news reporter for the Journal Sentinel. She's also a lifelong Wisconsinite. I'm reading this from her bio on social media, although who knows? She could very well be lying here, too, considering her track record of veracity. She also said she's a proud alum of the University of Wisconsin-Madison. Oh, well, that's all I need to know. The University of Wisconsin-Madison is quite possibly the most left-wing liberal state university in the Big Ten. And that's saying something. I mean, just look at where Michigan is now. Although they did win their football game against Oklahoma this weekend, so I'll give them that. Yeah.

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6: 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Bedford Federal Savings Bank is celebrating 100 years of operation in Lawrence County. Founded in 1926, the institution has grown from a local mutual building and loan association into a full-service community bank while maintaining its headquarters in downtown Bedford. Bank executives and community leaders will host an anniversary celebration to thank local customers and highlight the bank's historic role in financing local homes and businesses. The City of Bloomington Community and Family Resources Department is hosting the 2026 La Fiesta del Otoño celebration of National Hispanic Heritage Month. The cultural festival features traditional live music, dance performances, regional food vendors, and community resource booths. Municipal organizers invite residents of all ages to attend the public gathering to celebrate the history, culture, and contributions of Hispanic and Latino residents across Monroe County. And the City of Bloomington is inviting public input to help name new rights of way within the Hopewell South neighborhood development. Officials are encouraging residents to submit name suggestions that honor local history, notable figures, or regional heritage. Stay tuned for more news right after this. The Boys and Girls Clubs of Bloomington has partnered with the Anne St. John Legacy Foundation to launch a $530,000 scholarship initiative. The multi-year funded commitment will expand access to after-school care, summer camp programs, and educational tutoring for local youth facing financial barriers. Organization leaders noted that the endowment ensures long-term operational sustainability and expands direct financial assistance for area families. Stonegate Arts and Education Center in Bedford is hosting a vintage Halloween folk art workshop titled Pumpkins, Moons, and Mischief this October. Led by local artists, the instructional course guides participants through traditional sculpting, painting, and folk art techniques to create custom autumn decorations. Registration is open to community members of all skill levels with all necessary materials provided by the center. The Bedford Street and Sanitation Department has released its schedule for the annual Fall Leaf Collection Program. City crews will route vacuum trucks through residential neighborhoods according to established municipal zones starting in late October. Public Works officials remind residents to rake leaf piles to the curb edge, away from storm drains, parked vehicles, and low-hanging tree branches to facilitate efficient

0: pickup. The Lawrence County Highway Department has scheduled overnight closures for Beaver Creek Road between U.S. 50 and State Road 60 on Wednesday, September 16th and Thursday, September 17th. Crews will close the roadway from 6 p.m. to 6 a.m. each night to replace culverts and complete flood mitigation work. Through traffic will be prohibited during active construction hours, and drivers must use alternative routes. For more on these stories and other local headlines, visit WBIW.com.
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7: 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For today, sunny with a high of 86. Tonight, mostly clear with a low of 67. For tomorrow, sunny and hot with a high of 91. 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

0: Welcome back in, Clay and Buck. President Trump referring to AI as the golden goose in a truth that he just put out in the last few minutes. And it is true, Buck, to your point as we were going to break, the degree to which we are seeing spending on AI that is propelling much of the growth of the economy and is putting the stock market at basically record levels. And I just think we have heard so much negativity about AI. I would ask, we'll take your calls, we'll take your talkbacks on this. I would ask you guys to think, why is none of this being shared in China? Why are the Chinese people not being told that AI is going to destroy the world and the data centers in their backyards are an incredible danger? Why are only Americans hearing it? And I do think that is an interesting point. The other thing I would say, Buck, and we can get into this, is the big AI companies who are saying we need regulation, there is an argument that they recognize they have control largely of the AI industry in the United States, and that regulation will keep other people from being able to compete with them, preserving their advantage. I think that's something to think about, too, in a dynamic industry space. If you want to save some money right now with Pure Talk and you want unlimited calls and unlimited text messages and unlimited data, all of that sounds pretty good, doesn't it? If you've got a plan like that with AT&T, Verizon, or T-Mobile, what are you paying for it? I bet it's pretty expensive, a lot more expensive than $34.99 a month, which is what Pure Talk costs. 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
1: 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For today, sunny with a high of 86. Tonight, mostly clear with a low of 67. For tomorrow, sunny and hot with a high of 91. 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
5: A tug of war over artificial intelligence. Lisa Brady, Fox News, says industry leaders now calling for a collective effort to slow the pace of development are met by some pushback from the Trump administration.
6: Any new technology is going to bring both risks and benefits. I think what the president has said is we want to be smart about making sure we stay on top of the risks.
5: Vice President J.D. Vance, after President Trump posted that there's a sick conspiracy against AI and data centers and that only China is happy about that, Vance telling reporters,
6: I don't think Americans should be scared of anything. I think that we have to be mindful that there are risks, there are downsides to anything, and that's certainly true of AI.
5: He says it's important for Congress and the White House to agree on any potential regulations. The Vice President taking questions on his way to Missouri, where he's leading an update on an ongoing federal fraud crackdown. More than 800,000 borrowers in a COVID-era loan program now suspended over fraud allegations.
7: There's a lot of people that have been implicated or charged, but so far we've charged over 80 individuals tied to this theft of $245 million.
5: U.S. Attorney General Todd Blanche moments ago alongside the vice president and other administration officials at the FBI field office in Kansas City. A second federal court is blocking the president's proposed restrictions on mail-in ballots.
8: A D.C. federal judge says the U.S. Post Office must not implement President Trump's order to not deliver mail-in ballots to people whose names were not submitted to the Postal Service in advance of the voting period and also make use of barcoded ballot envelopes to track the ballot submission. This follows a similar injunction issued by a federal court in Boston. The Trump administration has asked the U.S. Supreme Court to rule on the matter.
5: Fox's Evan Brown. Opponents argue in part there's not enough time for changes ahead of the midterm elections. 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
5: The defense attorney for Lindsey Clancy has made a public appeal for President Trump to get involved ahead of a possible retrial of his client in the deaths of her three children. The president responding to another question about that over the weekend.
10: Lindsey Clancy's attorney Kevin Reddington had said he knows the president can't pardon Clancy as it's not a federal case, but wanted him to intervene and said so during a recent interview. The president was asked about it ahead of his trip to Ireland Sunday.
13: It's a very sad situation. Three children are dead, so I don't know. But it's actually a state situation.
14: He's asking you to call the prosecutor in the state. Would you do that?
13: I hope that.

0: could work it out. That's something they have to work out.
1: The Plymouth County, Massachusetts DA has not yet officially said if they will seek a retrial. A mistrial was declared earlier this month after 11 jurors voted to find Clancy not guilty by reason of insanity. One juror wanted to find her guilty. Jessica Rosenthal, Fox News.
2: A new court filing says the Kennedy Center Board of Trustees is planning to propose new options for adding the president's name to the building's exterior after a court fight led to the reversal of a name change. The new filing is part of an ongoing fight to keep his name off the building. Democratic Congresswoman Joyce Beatty of Ohio says she's filing paperwork on the new proposals to alert the court because it could affect a pending decision before the court. Just getting word that legendary fashion and costume designer Bob Mackie has died. His decades-long career known for collaborations with many stars, including Cher, Liza Minnelli, and Barbara Streisand. Mackie's team confirming his death in a post, writing that his genius and extraordinary designs will live on forever. He was a three-time Oscar nominee who won 9 Emmys and a Tony. Bob Mackie was 87. Stocks have been sliding in part over a surge in oil prices. Right now, the Dow's down 4 points. U.S. crude back over $101 a barrel. And Lisa Brady, Fox News.
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5: 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For today, sunny with a high of 86. Tonight, mostly clear with a low of 67. For tomorrow, sunny and hot with a high of 91. 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

0: Right, welcome back into Clay and Buck. A lot of calls, a lot of talkbacks. Let's get to it. By the way, J.D. Vance speaking live right now. We are monitoring. The team is looking to, he's in Kansas City, Missouri, talking about saving your tax money from fraud. The fraudsters are all over the place. Got to do it. Got to save that money. I see all the talkbacks, guys. Do we have some of the lives, too? Oh, yeah, here we go. We still have Eric in PA. Okay. You know what? I'm just going to... Truck driver Steve, A, play this talkback.
1: Truck driver Steve here. Hey, I kind of have to disagree with you a little bit on that reading thing. I know you said only 16% of people read for fun now. Well, I read, and I read for fun. But when I started reading back in the 70s, you know, for fun, and 80s, there was nothing else to do. So you kind of read out of necessity, or we went and played outside, cowboys and Indians and army and stuff, but there's just more to do now. There's more options.
0: Yeah, but that still doesn't mean that you shouldn't be reading. I'm not really sure what the disagreement is there. You should be reading. I will admit this, Clay, I like video games. I didn't play after college. And then during COVID, I had nothing to do, so I started playing video games again, other than doing 5 hours of radio. But I also read all the time. Yeah. Books, articles, X, everything.
2: I read all the time. There's a general thing that happens where we say, here is what the data is. And then somebody calls in and says, well, I don't fit that. Like, you're in the 16% who reads. Now, is he correct that there are way more entertainment options out there? Yes. Reed Hastings, the CEO of Netflix, said it really well, I think, when he said, we compete against sleep. And I thought that was such a great phrase, because how many times have you been laying in bed, laying on the couch, and your decision is, am I going to go to sleep or watch another episode? We have basically flooded the zone with more media than has ever existed. I mean, you can use this show as a good example. When Rush started in the 80s and 90s, the number of media outlets to compete with was almost non-existent. Now we've got to be everywhere. We've got to be on YouTube. We've got to be on Instagram. We've got to be on Twitter. We've got to be on TikTok. We've got to be on every platform under the sun. And Buck, all of them have different rules as to what works in those platforms. You got to be an expert way more places. I just saw where you are in Miami. The Miami Herald basically announced they're firing 30 writers. Newspapers are collapsing. The rapidity with which all of media and everything out there is changing is, I think, unparalleled in any of our lives. We'll get to some more of your talkbacks and all that coming this way, but I want to tell you about the IFCJ and the incredible impact that they are having across the entire nation when it comes to standing for truth and protecting people in danger. For 40 some odd years, they've paid attention to the Jewish population in Israel, particularly the most vulnerable. Their mission to provide security, food, critical care, which is why the IFCJ was ready to act immediately in the aftermath of October 7th. Thanks to your help, the IFCJ deployed emergency resources to those impacted and continues to help today. 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Join the IFCJ in praying for the safety of the Jewish people at PrayIFCJ.org. 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
15: 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For today, sunny with a high of 86. Tonight, mostly clear with a low of 67. For tomorrow, sunny and hot with a high of 91. 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

0: Cornyn and others calling the comments racist, saying that French is unfit for office. French is defending his remarks, saying in another post that it wasn't criticism of students themselves, but of immigration and admissions policies that he says are not serving the interests of Texans. The controversy as French campaigns for a statewide office on the Texas Railroad Commission, a seat that a Democrat hasn't held for decades. Jeff Manosso, Fox News.
1: Stocks are lower but have been fluctuating. Though right now, the Dow is down 145 points as oil prices rise. Elisa Brady, this is Fox News.
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4: 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For today, sunny with a high of 86. Tonight, mostly clear with a low of 67. For tomorrow, sunny and hot with a high of 91. 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

0: Welcome back in, Clay and Buck. We are rolling through the Monday edition of the program. Buck, did you see? You can have some fun with a couple of things. One, since we want to have a positive story, can we play a little bit of the audio? I got to give credit to 60 Minutes. They got the Iranian pilot that we rescued, the second one that had to spend over a night, 24 hours plus, on the ground in Iran. And he told his story yesterday, and I believe we have a cut of that. And it was a fantastic story. If you didn't see it, I would encourage you to go seek it out and watch. Here's a part of it.
1: Were you able to see the rescue operation of Alpha?
2: I was.
1: What was that like?
2: Proudest dad moment of my life. And with apologies to my kids, I was deployed with many of those men and women on that rescue operation as part of my unit. I know they build an ethos around doing an extraordinary activities so that others may live. And to see it firsthand made me incredibly proud of them and of Americans like them that continue to raise their hand and say, here I am, send me.
3: Amazing.
0: I think we cut off there a little bit at the end. But did you watch this clip? I really give credit to Barry Weiss, the team. I think Pete Hegseth, the Secretary of War, helped to make this happen. We had not heard from these individuals at all yet. And I just thought it was incredibly compelling. The guy, Buck, hit the ground, they think, between 70 and 100 miles an hour, broke his back, broke, I believe it was his wrist, had all sorts of injuries. The fact that he survived and was able to move after his parachute didn't fully deploy, the fact that he was able to then go to the top of that mountain in Iran, hide out, be able to send a message, it's an extraordinary story. First time we've had American boots on the ground in Iran, I believe, since 1979.
3: Yeah.
0: Basically.
3: Yeah. Well, at least, I mean, officially. Yeah.
0: Yeah. Well, yeah. Right.
3: Yes. That we know of.
0: Yes.
3: It's an incredible story. I think at some point they'll make a movie of it, just like they did with Behind Enemy Lines, which is kind of an underrated Owen Wilson movie from like 1990.
0: I've never seen it.
3: Really? Oh,
0: no.
3: It's pretty good. It's like a good watch. Gene Hackman's in it. It's by the way, Carrie and I started watching. We're halfway through Young Washington. It's great.
0: It's good.
3: Good. Yeah, yeah. Very,
0: it's
3: very
0: available
3: solid.
0: On streaming now. You can buy it.
3: Prime Video. Yeah,
0: yeah.
3: You can. We just bought it because we want to support it. So we bought it on Prime Video, but it was good. I mean, it's not Mel Gibson's The Patriot. It's not like a huge epic like that, but it's a good, good movie, a good watch. You'll enjoy it. 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
4: 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The initiative provides free, brand new athletic footwear to local youth to ensure children have proper fitting shoes for school and sports activities. Organizers and community sponsors mark the opening with an initial distribution event serving dozens of area families. The Bloomington City Council has partnered with the Community Justice and Mediation Center to facilitate public deliberation sessions regarding local law enforcement practices and public safety strategies. The collaborative meetings offer residents structured forums to discuss municipal safety priorities, diversion programs, and conflict resolution models. The Bedford Area Chamber of Commerce is hosting an educational lunch and learn session focused on flexible community financing options for local business owners and entrepreneurs. Regional financial experts will present strategies regarding commercial loans, microgrant access, and municipal economic development resources. The event is scheduled for Wednesday, September 30th, beginning at 11:30 a.m. at the Bedford Chamber office. Stay tuned for more news right after this. The Boys and Girls Club of Lawrence County celebrated the official opening of the Tiny Pillars preschool program inside its Bedford facility. The Early Childhood Education Center provides structured learning, early literacy development, and social skill instruction for young children. Community leaders and club board members hosted a ribbon-cutting ceremony to welcome the inaugural class of preschool students and families. Our Community Foundation has awarded a $1,000 grant to support kindergarten classrooms within the North Davies Community Schools District. The grant funding will purchase new educational tools, hands-on learning kits, and classroom reading materials to support early literacy and STEM skills. Foundation representatives presented the grant check to school administrators and kindergarten teachers during a campus ceremony. The Bedford Street and Sanitation Department is reminding local residents of its ongoing municipal tree limb and brush collection service. Property owners requesting pickup must place limbs curbside with the cut ends facing the street and clear of power lines or drainage ditches. Public Works crews route collection trucks weekly to clear storm debris and assist property owners with ongoing yard maintenance. Governor Braun announced the launch of Power Up Indiana, a state initiative designed to expand workforce training and career pathways in the healthcare industry. The program offers tuition assistance, clinical apprenticeships, and job placement support for high-demand healthcare professions across the state. State officials emphasize that the investment will expand regional medical access and strengthen Indiana's healthcare workforce pipeline. For more on these stories and other local headlines, visit WBIW.com.
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6: 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For today, sunny with a high of 86. Tonight, mostly clear with a low of 67. For tomorrow, sunny and hot with a high of 91. 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

0: 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For today, sunny with a high of 86. Tonight, mostly clear with a low of 67. For tomorrow, sunny and hot with a high of 91. 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
1: I'm probably okay to have one more drink before I drive home. 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
1: We have a lot on Telefrico that we're going to get into on the other side. And the fact that he uses God so often is getting bizarre. Hassan Piker, Democratic Socialists of America, they're gathering in Chicago. Hassan Piker, that would be Abdul El-Sayed's BFF, insisting as a God-given and constitutionally protected right to proclaim hatred for America. One of his lengthy shows. Piker responded, according to FoxNews.com, to an attack against El-Sayed based on his connection to Piker. Bro, I hate this country, dude. I hate America, said in clips on the ad. Oh, God, I effing hate America so much. Okay, he does have a right to say anything he wants, as his viewers do, that he reads up for, as well.
2: Hello, I'm Jerry Stewart, and this is One Moment in America. There's much talk today about heroes. We hear about heroic acts and deeds almost every day. But is the act or deed all it takes to be a hero? I'll give you that answer after this important message.
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2: Webster's Dictionary says that a hero is someone who, 1, shows much bravery, 2, performs great deeds, and 3, get this, lives a life of high and noble qualities. You see, being a hero is not just about crawling into burning buildings or facing an armed robbery or fighting in a war. Being a true hero is about conducting yourself in such a way with such high character that people want to be like you, to follow your example. So go out today and be a hero. I'm Jerry Stewart, and that was One Moment in America.
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11: 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For today, sunny with a high of 86. Tonight, mostly clear with a low of 67. For tomorrow, sunny and hot with a high of 91. 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
1: 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And once you hand it over to them, then let the pros handle it. So I mentioned the poll out. Nearly two-thirds of Democrats consider themselves to be supporters of the DSA. We've gone through the DSA agenda, but we're 50 days out of an election. Please just indulge me. Yes, I am repeating myself, but I want everyone that listens to this show to be able to embed this into your brain so you can tell everyone you come into contact with the next 50 days that we have 250 elected DSA officials in this country now. We have a known a stated communist in Bernie Sanders. We have Pocahontas. You got AOC. You've got the squad. You've got Mamdani. It's growing. It's getting scary. You've got Abdul El-Sayed. You got six gender. God is non-binary. You know, men should play women's sports. You know, Telefrico. And we've got some really strange people. Now, I'm saying this because, and I'm repeating it so that you understand when I give you this list, this will take this country and we will basically shred our Constitution. Shred it. It will be meaningless. It'll have no meaning at this point. Eliminate the U.S. Senate. The American people no longer would pick their president. They're all saying the latest joining is pothole Pete Buttigieg. They want to pack the courts. amnesty for illegals, and abolish American borders, on top of ending all deportations and abolishing ICE, defunding our Department of War. Think about how stupid that is, and 60% of two-thirds of Democrats support this? They're saying they support it. They want to eliminate cash bail, abolish prisons, abolish the police. And by the way, I'm not making this up. This is on the DSA website that now Quinnipiac is telling us nearly two-thirds of Democrats support. Then, of course, they want to establish their wealth tax. That is, you know, a group of people empowering their government to take other people's money so that they can pay for everything being free, free, super free. I mean, they run government schools so well. Obamacare is every promise was never kept, but that's okay. We'll trust you this time. You know, if the schools are doing so bad, let's give our kids to the government when they're younger and they'll take care of, you know, your child daycare. God forbid you spend any time with the children that you bring it, decide to bring into this world. And then, of course, you guaranteed government job, guaranteed government salary, guaranteed government healthy food, guaranteed government health care, guaranteed government retirement. You mean like Social Security, which they said would they put the money in a lockbox and that they squandered it and stole it and spent it? Those same people, we're going to trust them. But a lot of people want to believe this. It is an existential threat. I can't even imagine this country will cease to exist as we know it. And by the way, you know, and their number one fan is Hassan Piker, who was said he was asked by some. Well, you have Abdul El-Sayed. I'm not want to talk about some blogger. We'll play it later in the program. Some blogger. It's not some blogger. It's his best friend that he asked to go out on the campaign trail, according to the California blogger, as he now describes Hassan Piker, his best friend, meaning Abdul El-Sayed. Anyway, during a lengthy show, FoxNews.com reporting, Piker responded to an attack against the Democratic Michigan U.S. Senate candidate Abdul El-Sayed based on his connection to Piker and his controversial statements. Not only did he say that America deserved 9/11, but claiming to hate America. Bro, I hate this country, dude. I hate America. And Piker said in clips featured on the ad that's being put out and being played now in Michigan, Oh God, I effing hate America so much. If you hate America so much, why are you here? You're free to live elsewhere. So that's the state of the midterms. This is the new radical Democratic left. You know, you got the cane waving, Trump hating. You know, calls for impeachment every other day for Donald Trump, although he's not going to be in Congress much longer. Al Green is pushing for gender-affirming treatment for trans illegal alien detainees. Well, that worked out so well for Kamala Harris because she ran on that same platform in the last presidential election. But that's how nuts this party is, and this is the party that's been taken over. By the way, there is an update. Homeland Security Chief Mark Wayne Mullen says a DHS investigation, quote, has determined that Congresswoman Ilhan Omar married her own brother, which could lead to her deportation. Quote, his words, not mine. We know that she married her brother to try to bring him to the United States. And anyway, if that's true, that's illegal. That would not be allowed. Mullen made the comment to our friend Benny Johnson as he discussed the ongoing federal investigation into the squad and the congresswoman at the GOP midterm convention in Dallas. Quote, we know she married her brother to try to bring him to the U.S. We know he now lives in London. Mullen suggested the investigation may turn up illegal activity. I didn't know you can marry your brother. Maybe they got married outside the country. I don't know. Tom Homan has confirmed the criminal investigation involving Omar, saying he knows things are going on. And anyways, she's repeatedly denied claims of marriage fraud, calling them bigoted lies. Well, it's either she did or she didn't. And that should be something that should be we should be able to prove. I'll tell you what is scary. What's scary, and there was an article about this. Where did I read this? I forget. The headline is Parenting Fail. Children are growing up mocking assassination and loving jihad. Look, if you want to know why I have disconnected from social media and why I keep reminding all of you out there that this, you know, you go on social media to your own peril. And by that, I mean, if I want to have a bad day and feel awful about myself, I could just read comments about me on social media because there are people that hate me for some really weird, unknown reason. My own brother-in-law, sweet baby James, likes to show me these comments. I'm like, I don't want to see them. If I wanted to see them, I would not have handed over my accounts to Linda and Blair and our web team to handle all this stuff. Because I don't need to have those bad days. By the way, RF Kennedy Jr., I mean, it was really good what he did. He said, he's saying Islamism is waging war on America. Democrats no longer care. They used to see Israel as America's most critical frontline ally in fighting the toxic ideology of radical Islam, Islamism, which by its own accounts is waging an existential war against our country and Western liberal democracy, or Western civilization, I'd put it. It's an ideology that has subjugated, impoverished, and tyrannized and tortured the people of Palestine. I'm telling you, if you need to watch Fauda. It is such a good show. And Lioness is another good show if you're looking for it. By the way, since Brandon Johnson has been the mayor of Chicago, 1,320 people have been shot. Many of them have also been killed. At least three people were killed and 17 others injured in weekend shootings in Chicago as of Sunday. Ages between 14 and 37. Something that you can predict on a daily basis. You know who's agreed, Linda, to be on the podcast is Rom Rombo Deadfish. He's coming up soon. What do you think of that?
10: I think that you guys should yell at each other the way you did at the DNC. I think that would be really fun.
1: Did we yell at each other at the DNC? I don't remember.
10: Well, you yelled down a very long hallway where you screamed, Rombo! It was, you know, subtle.
1: Well, I was saying hello. I was being nice.
10: Yeah, in your own Hannity special way, for sure.
1: Listen, I'm open to having a discussion with any of them. If he wants to have a fight, I'll have a fight, meaning a verbal fight, not a physical fight. I'm not looking for a physical fight. I would do everything I can. So let me get into this James Telefrico nonsense. We've got new audio video. I always think of myself as a Christian who hates Christians. What is that? In an interview with a self-described, quote, unquote, their words, not mine, trans queer activist theologian. Do you even know what that is? I can't keep up with all this. I don't even know what this stuff means anymore. Anyway, he says, I always think of myself as a Christian who hates Christianity. What does that mean? So Telefrico has been trying to, and remember, he's been digging in on defending his comment that there are six genders. He's been defending it the whole way. This is not a new controversy. Only last week did he decide, I'm sure polling behind it, this isn't working out. My math was wrong. I misspoke.
12: During the 2021 hearing, you said there are six biological sexes. Do you still believe that, standing here with me right now?
13: No. I've missed the mark on some of my past statements. I will be the first to admit it. What I meant is that there are two sexes, and then there's a small percentage of people with genetic abnormalities. I obviously didn't say it correctly. There are not six sexes. There are two.
1: I bet Linda, he misspoke. I mean, we need to be a little more
10: what
1: gracious.
10: What genetic abnormality is changing you from a woman or a man? What is he talking about?
1: I have no earthly idea. I don't know. I never knew what the four genders were. Now he's saying, what if we ran our world like we run a kindergarten classroom? Because at the end of the day, aren't we really just big kindergartners? It's like Abdul El Sayed making the comment that he made about, oh, they're all our children. And he said, I guess he was on with Jimmy Kimmel, that they never aired it, which is funny. All of my money comes from hardworking Texans. By the way, he made the comment on a fundraising trip to collect checks from wealthy elites in California. You can't make that up either. He uses Jesus a lot. What would Jesus do if he visited the Texas legislature? I think he would tell us, blessed are the trans children. Why did Telefrico delete that video from his YouTube account? No longer part of what he thinks Jesus would say? Now, he was on, and he made this comment about, says, if Christ would walk into the Senate, this is what he would tell conservatives.
13: I often wonder, what would Jesus do if he visited the U.S. Senate? I think he would tell the senators on the floor, depart from me, for I was hungry and you cut my food assistance. I was sick and you kicked me off Medicaid. I was a stranger and you deported me and my family. And then I think he would flip over those fancy desks on the floor of the U.S. Senate and demand that we take care of all of our neighbors, especially the least of these.
1: Now, if that's what he's going to say, because this now is being circulated all over social media, according to my team, that Christ would walk into and tell conservatives that. Notice that, why doesn't he and Nancy Pelosi, why are they always looking for taxpayer dollars? Is there anything from stopping Telefrico from donating his money, or Bernie Sanders, the millionaire, or these trust fund brat DSA kids that we're learning about left and right, or Nancy Pelosi, who lives in her gated million-dollar mansion one mile away from a disastrous drug, you know, street drug den where people are defecating, urinating, needles all over the place. A mile in the other direction is her office. You know, it's for him to say, he's only going to say it to conservatives. I'm all for helping the poor. But if you want to do it more efficiently, don't use the government. You know, it's pretty amazing. You know, who made me judge or arbiter over you, Caesar, when he asked his brother to divide his inheritance? So this is the same political group of people that treat separation of church and state, you know, as a weapon every single election cycle. Telefrico is not keeping them separate. He's trying to use scripture, his weird interpretation of scripture. God is non-binary, which he's now backing off of, too. And what he's trying to do here, he has a Harvard, you know, degree, you know, is working through a seminary at Austin Presbyterian, so he should know better. What he's doing is not combining church and state so much as replacing the church with the state, making welfare the office or the instrument of salvation. Because liberals always think that their morality is superior to the rest of ours. Understand the game they're playing here? Understand how high the stakes are? Understand, this is America as we know it on the line in 50 days. I hope you're getting it. And I hope you remember the list that I keep giving out every day. Look, I've been telling you a long time that I use Pure Talk. 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
23: 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For today, sunny with a high of 86. Tonight, mostly clear with a low of 67. For tomorrow, sunny and hot with a high of 91. 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
1: Hello, I'm Larry Ritter from the Judah Church of Christ, and I've got good news for you. First of all, the Bible question of the week. I give you a Bible question on Monday, and you have all week to look it up and find the answer. Then I reveal the correct answer to you on Friday. The Bible question for this week is, what six people were present on the Mount of Transfiguration? What six people were present on the Mount of Transfiguration? I'll give you the correct answer on Friday. Well, how many of you out there enjoy fishing? Well, I'm not really into fishing, but I enjoy eating the fish that somebody else catches. Nevertheless, I do know a little about fishing, and this morning that's what I want to talk about, from a spiritual perspective. Maybe when you were just a small boy or girl, you may have went down to the creek or river with your fishing pole, equipped with a hook, a line, and maybe a sinker, hoping to catch a big one. I guess the object is to outsmart the fish, entice him with a worm or some kind of bait, and hope he goes for it, and then reel him in. Well, when you think about it, that's what the devil does to us. The devil, having rebelled against God, wants us to do the same, to ignore God's will and way and follow him. Note some of these scriptures about the devil. The first one is from Peter, who knew firsthand about falling prey to the devil, said this in 1 Peter 5, verses 8 and 9. Be self-controlled and alert. Your enemy, the devil, prowls around like a roaring lion looking for someone to devour. Resist him, standing firm in the faith, because you know that your brothers throughout the world are undergoing the same kind of sufferings. Friend, we must be careful. This is the warnings to be control ourselves, to be alert. The devil isn't wise, but he's cunning in his trickery and deceit. The Apostle Paul warns, do not give the devil a foothold. Just as a door-to-door salesman wants to get his foot in the door in order to enhance his chances of making a sale, the devil likewise wants to worm his way into our lives somehow and cause us to sell out to him. The writer James talks about the need to be humble instead of proud, saying that God opposes the proud but gives grace to the humble. He then says, submit yourselves then to God, resist the devil, and he will flee from you. Come near to God, and he will come near to you. Friend, if you're a Christian, one who has committed and dedicated your life to the Lord, are you humbly submitting yourself to him, your will to his? Are you putting up any resistance against the devil, his schemes, and the wicked ways of this world? The devil may be a joke to some people, but friend, let me tell you, he's no joke. He's real. And he isn't playing around. When Paul writes young Timothy, he speaks of the hope that God will grant repentance to those who need to come to their senses and escape from the trap of the devil who has taken them captive to do his will. Friend, don't let the devil take you captive. Don't fall hook, line, and sinker for his erroneous ways. Don't let him trick you into going against God. Paul has a fear that some of the Corinthians would do that. He said, I am afraid that just as Eve was deceived by the serpent's cunning, your minds may somehow be led astray from your sincere and pure devotion to Christ. The Apostle John writes of that ancient serpent called the devil or Satan, who leads the whole world astray. Friend, we need to listen to the Lord as he speaks to us in his word and pay attention with our life. We need to get ourselves fully involved with the Lord and stay there faithfully. Let's stay away from anything that would entice us to sin and go the devil's way. Don't let him bait you, give you a false line, and just swallow it and make your spiritual life sink. Stay connected with the Lord. If I can help or if you have questions, call me at 812-583-1563. You can write me at 205 Anderson Road, Bedford, Indiana. My email address is larryritter@comcast.net. And that's the good news for today.
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9: 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For today, sunny with a high of 86. Tonight, mostly clear with a low of 67. For tomorrow, sunny and hot with a high of 91. 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
14: Justice is for its own sake. The idea is to reform the institution to make it less partisan.
15: Less partisan. Meanwhile, he would only put lunatics like him on the court. So it would be the most partisan it ever was. It's their way to shred the Constitution. It's their way to get power at any cost. Just like you would no longer, they'd abolish the Senate and they would eliminate your ability to elect a president. It's in writing. It's on the DSA website. The DSA controls the Democratic Party. One interesting side note, I noticed that Karen Bass, L.A. mayor, was asked if she would endure the no-show governor, Gavin Newsom, for president. Listen to this.
16: Am I right that Gavin Newsom did endorse you in your re-election bid?
17: Mm-hmm.
16: He went to South Carolina. He's thinking about running for president.
17: Yes.
16: Are you prepared to endorse him for president of the United States?
17: Oh, my. It is way too early. Way too early.
16: Has he talked to you about that at all?
17: No, not at all.
15: No, not at all. Of course, they were, you know, comrades in arms when it came to the Pacific Palisades Highway. Imagine you have predictable wildfires. Pretty much they happen on a yearly basis, on an annual basis. And you would think somebody had enough common sense to get rid of the kindling. There's a whole science of forestry. You can get a degree in it in multiple universities. It's the science of forestry. Democrats love to lecture us on science, follow the science, except they don't follow the science of forestry. You would think when you have predictable wildfires and predictable Santa Ana winds, these are strong winds, they happen multiple times a year. If they happen during one of the wildfires, well, the Pacific Palisades is a predictable result. You think you might have fire hydrants prepared for such an occurrence, and you might have water and reservoirs for such an occurrence, and they had neither. And here it is over a year and a half later, and people can't get permits to build their own homes. It's insane. All right, it's Martine. Is that it? In Texas. Martine, how are you? Glad you called.
8: Hi, Deshaun. It's Martine from San Antonio, but I'm actually down today down in RGV.
15: Yes, sir.
8: So I think you frequented in the past. I had a couple of points. One point and then more of a question. The first one is I'm a director for one of the companies that we support, the detention centers that we have for the illegals. And I just wanted to call in and kind of clarify a couple of things. The media has been kind of, painting this as something very, very negative. And I'm here to let you know that some of these, all of these detention centers are top quality. These folks, these illegal migrants, are getting the best of service. They get a clean facility. They get clean showers. They get a tennis courts, basketball courts. They have lobbies where they can watch TV. They get three meals a day, and these are nutritionally balanced meals. So it's fallacy as far as when you hear people saying, "Oh, they're inhumane conditions." No, that's not the case. These people have not only these facilities clean for them, so they don't have to do any work, but they even have their clothes washed. There's even shoe washing stations where employees will take care of their shoes, making sure that they have clean everything. So I'm just here to kind of hopefully clear up the misconception that people have about these migrant camps. And really the thing that infuriates me the most working at these centers is the fact that these type of centers could easily house our homeless, our disabled veterans, or any veterans that are having drug addiction problems or alcoholism. These would be ideal centers. But instead of using these centers to house American citizens, we're using them to house illegals. It provides employment for me, but it's also a little frustrating knowing that we do have the solution to cure homelessness, and we're just not moving in that direction. So that was my first point.
15: I've always been a believer that if you have problems in your neighborhood with homelessness, and I've always used the same example because it's the most applicable. You know, Nancy Pelosi, San Francisco, represented the same district for decades, and she lives in a multi-million dollar mansion in some gated community. All right, good for her and her husband and the phenomenal success that they've had in the stock market, which raises a lot of questions in a lot of people's minds. I mean, the fact that people follow her financial reports as a means of investing is all I need to know about her high level of success, outperforming the markets by a very high percentage. But put that aside. If you go 1 mile in one direction away from her house, again, with very wealthy neighbors, you have one of those outdoor drug dens where people, you can see syringes all over the streets, people shooting up, right? In broad daylight, people defecating in the streets, urinating in the streets, dying in the streets. It's a mile away from her house. You go a mile in the other direction away from the drug den, and that's where her office is. And here's what I don't understand. They're wealthy. Why don't they start, a fund and say, well, we're going to put up $1 million, $2 million, which according to their net worth statements would be, a rounding error for them. And then knock on the door of every one of their neighbors and say, would you be willing to contribute money? We want to build a center for the homeless people that are living a mile away from us. And we'd like to provide showers and a couple of meals a day and maybe some drug counseling for the people using drugs and see if we can't help these people out. But that's not something that she's ever thought of. And the reason is, and what I conclude is, their liberals are only generous with our money, other people's money, not their own.
8: Well, part of the problem, Sean, is that they're hypocrites, they're corrupt, and they're evil. I mean, when you have people that are just flat out lying in front of the camera, knowing that what they're spewing is flat out lies, that's evil. And I really love the fact that you always, I hear you always calling out evil. There is, it's a battle between good and evil. If they were truly good, you're absolutely right. They would be doing something about these problems. Because for any problem, there's always a solution. And the solution is right there. They're just not moving on it, or it's not convenient to them, or it's just not serving their purpose. But as a matter of fact, you made me realize, if you're interested, I just thought about this, you know, maybe forward my contact information to President Trump and have him call me or my company, and we'll put together some sort of plan to start battling this homeless.
15: Listen, I think you should pass on the good work that you're doing and use it as a model that others can duplicate. Martine, appreciate you, man. Thank you. 800-941-SEAN, our number. John is in Gavin Newsom's communist utopia of California. What's up, John? How are you?
11: I'm well. How are you?
15: I'm good. What's going on? What could I do for you? It says you disagree with me. What is it?
11: Well, I know Talafrico is a freak. And yes, he has a lot of things to say. But I think he should back off of the one about God is non-binary. Because...
15: Well, he did that last week.

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10: Tonight, mostly clear with a low of 67. For tomorrow, sunny and hot with a high of 91. Tomorrow night, mostly clear with a slight chance of showers and a low of 68. 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
2: With WBIW News, I'm Jeff Wagoner. The city of Bedford has announced its annual Fall Clean Sweep Week scheduled for September 21st through September 25th. Residential utility customers can dispose of large residential debris, appliances, and bulk items by placing them at the curb on their designated pickup day. Municipal officials remind residents that tires, hazardous chemicals, paint, and building construction debris will not be accepted during the program. Monroe County Parks and Recreation is hosting the 12th annual Bug Fest at Karst Farm Park in Bloomington. The free educational festival features interactive insect displays, local entomologists, hands-on science activities, and live bug exhibits for families and children. Event coordinators are actively recruiting local volunteers and student groups to assist with activity booths and parking operations. The Orleans Public Library announced the return of its weekly storytime sessions for toddlers and preschool-age children. The interactive program introduces early literacy skills through age-appropriate book readings, group songs, and guided craft projects. Library staff invite local parents and caregivers to bring young children to weekly morning sessions held in the main youth room. Stay tuned for more news right after this. The Indiana Department of Natural Resources Division of Forestry has announced the launch of the annual 5th grade Arbor Day poster contest for the 2026-2027 school year. 5th grade students across Indiana are invited to create original artwork celebrating the importance of trees and urban forestry in local communities. School contest winners will advance to state-level judging, with top entries receiving recognition and native tree plantings for their school grounds. New Shoe Day and Herlow Wealth Management have partnered to establish a permanent shoe pantry at the Boys and Girls Club of Bloomington. The initiative provides free, brand-new athletic footwear to local youth to ensure children have proper-fitting shoes for school and sports activities. Organizers and community sponsors mark the opening with an initial distribution event serving dozens of area families. Governor Braun announced the launch of Power Up Indiana, a state initiative designed to expand workforce training and career pathways in the healthcare industry. The program offers tuition assistance, clinical apprenticeships, and job placement support for high-demand healthcare professions across the state. State officials emphasize that the investment will expand regional medical access and strengthen Indiana's healthcare workforce pipeline. A new educational coloring book featuring historical landmarks and municipal services across Lawrence County is being distributed to elementary students. Created through a partnership of local civic organizations and county agencies, the activity book introduces children to community history, public safety roles, and regional points of interest. For more on these stories and other local headlines, visit WBIW.com.
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6: 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Tonight, mostly clear with a low of 67. For tomorrow, sunny and hot with a high of 91. Tomorrow night, mostly clear with a slight chance of showers and a low of 68. 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
3: President Trump responds after the attorney for Lindsey Clancy asked him to get involved ahead of a possible retrial of his client.
4: Lindsey Clancy's attorney Kevin Reddington had said he knows the president can't pardon Clancy as it's not a federal case, but wanted him to intervene and said so during a recent interview. The president was asked about it ahead of his trip to Ireland Sunday.
5: It's a very sad situation. Three children are dead, so I don't know, but it's actually a state situation.
6: He's asking you to call the prosecutor in the state. Would you do that?
5: I hope they could work it out. That's something they have to work out.
4: The Plymouth County, Massachusetts DA has not yet officially said if they will seek a retrial. A mistrial was declared earlier this month after 11 jurors voted to find Clancy not guilty by reason of insanity. One juror wanted to find her guilty. Jessica Rosenthal, Fox News.
3: A billionaire sports team owner speaking out after his team's punishment for circumventing the league's salary cap.
7: Los Angeles Clippers owner Steve Ballmer issuing a statement saying the team will accept the league's punishment for salary cap violations. The statement saying in part, quote, "I want to apologize to our fans, employees, and my fellow NBA team owners for the distraction and distress this matter has caused," end quote. The NBA stripping the Clippers of five future first-round draft picks, fining them $30 million, and suspending Ballmer for 1 year after an investigation found the team paid superstar Kawhi Leonard even more money through sponsors. The team is also reportedly under federal investigation by the U.S. Attorney's Office in Brooklyn, New York. Frank Lanza, Fox News.
3: At the box office this weekend, Practical Magic 2 opened at number one, earning $30 million. After 6 weeks at number one, Spider-Man Brand New Day fell to number two, earning $8.6 million. And Christopher Nolan's The Odyssey rounded out the top three, earning $8.1 million. Runner of four took fourth place with $6.4 million. I'm Lee Silicera. This is Fox News.
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14: 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Tonight, mostly clear with a low of 67. For tomorrow, sunny and hot with a high of 91. Tomorrow night, mostly clear with a slight chance of showers and a low of 68. 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
16: Great radio stations across the land, along with Sam and Polo. It is the Joe Pags Show. Thanks. Appreciate you stopping by. There's a lot going on. Lots to get to. Lots to talk about. I do appreciate you being here. Man, there is a lot going on. Gary Burnson is back on the program today. Gary's a former CIA guy. He's the guy that set up our operations in Afghanistan right after 9-11. So 9-11 happens, and then Gary is told in a room, small room with a couple of people, you're going to go to Afghanistan. You're going to set up our operations there. You're going to make this happen. And you're the guy in charge. In essence, he was the guy trying to get bin Laden in Afghanistan. So moved him from Afghanistan to the mountains of Tora Bora. And then he ended up going from Tora Bora into Pakistan, where we ended up getting him in 2012. Did we have an opportunity to get him before? Was bin Laden an asset of the CIA or the FBI? Why exactly did it take 10 years to get bin Laden? I mean,

0: then there's stuff there that everybody wants to know the answer to.
1: Absolutely.
0: I mean, it's really good stuff. So much so that a two-parter will start that interview at the bottom of this hour. The second part of the interview will be the bottom of next hour. Kay Hill will be on the program, hour number three, talking about green cards and immigration. Why? Because suddenly Zohran Mamdani and Brandon Johnson and other idiot mayors and governors and everything else around the country in very, very far left liberal DSA states and cities, they are suing the Trump administration because the Trump administration doesn't want people coming here trying to get green cards to be on tax on the taxpayer dole, which, of course, makes perfect sense. We don't want to give them. Why would I work my ass off to give somebody who just came here, legally or otherwise, some of my money? It doesn't make any sense. It doesn't. So we're going to talk about all that and then some. The big deal that came out of the Republican convention last week was one thing that President Trump said. Sam, if I were to ask you what that one thing was, what would you say?
1: $5,000 check.
0: Boom. By the way, it happened on a weekend, so we didn't get to celebrate it, but Sam, we did celebrate it, but Sam's birthday was yesterday. Sam is a wonderful, incredible, lovely young lady. So proud to be your dad. We had a good time, right, Sam?
1: We did. I'm still full.
0: Man, tell you what, I might not eat for the next week.
1: I ate, but I'm still full.
0: I mean, yeah, well, let's get some more of that. We ended up bringing more home than we actually ate.
1: Yeah, I don't know. If I had to count, we probably had like five things of chips.
0: Did you have more of it today?
1: No.
0: Really?
1: I didn't take any home.
0: Your mom did. Your mom had some today, for sure. I had to stay away from it, but man, it was good. It was such a good day.
1: Good.
0: Love being dad. Happy birthday, Sam.
1: Oh, thank you.
0: So Sam and CJ unluckily had their well, I mean, luckily for us because we were off of work, but I couldn't make the big announcement on the air because it was on the weekend this year. But happy birthday. All right. The $5,000 check was the thing. And did you see immediately what Republicans started saying? When Republicans are asked about the $5,000 check, do you see what they're saying? You see it, right?
1: That it needs approval.
0: What the president meant was, huh? What do you mean, what the president meant? He said what he said. When Mike Johnson was asked about it, the Speaker of the House, he said, well, the president wants to put a little more money in your pocket. No, no, he said $5,000. And what Mike Lawler from New York said, well, the president meant was he wants to put some more money in the people. No, no, no. He said $5,000. So almost immediately, John Thune, when asked about this, this horrible majority leader in the Senate, he said, well, the president wants to put more money in your pocket. Right. He wants to put $5,000 in my pocket. $5,000, get in my pocket. That's what he said. So with everybody sort of backtracking and acting like, well, you know, he just wants to really put a little bit of money in your pocket, the president has been asked about it. Now, Sandy, you think the president said he just want to put a little more money in your pocket? You think he said
1: $5,000? $5,000.
0: Right. Trump vows to deliver on the $5,000 dividend. I mean it, he said. This is reported by Jim Mishler over at Newsmax. President Donald Trump said Monday, today, his proposed $5,000 payment to American adults will be delivered, pushing back on Democrats who have questioned whether it can be done. It's not just Democrats. Plenty of Republicans are saying, well, you know, just put a little more money in your pocket. Quote, the $5,000 dividend will happen because the people of our country deserve it, Trump wrote on Truth Social. Trump tied the payment to what he said were trillions of dollars coming to the country through economic development, investment in what he called pure success. Trump said Democrats are hoping the plan never happens, but it will, he wrote. He pointed to two earlier measures that he said were dismissed as impossible before they were enacted, citing last year's One Big Beautiful Bill Act and a $1,776 payment to service members. Our military patriots got the money and loved it, Trump wrote. When I say something, I mean it, he wrote. Trump closed the post by urging a vote for Republicans in November. Representative Randy Fine, Republican from Florida, told Newsmax on Monday, today, the proposal could help keep the economy strong and vibrant. On Newsmax's Wake of America early, Fine said Republicans would examine the plan if they hold their congressional majorities after the election. Quote, I heard about it last week when I was in Dallas, like everyone else, Fine said. And it's something that when we win the majority, we'll take a look at, he said. Trump introduced the idea in a speech at the Republican midterm convention in Dallas last week. He said Sunday the government can cover the cost, telling reporters in Ireland that the payment is manageable if Republicans win. Quote, $5,000 to all adults in the country. And we can easily handle that because we're taking in so much money, Trump said. House Speaker Mike Johnson said Sunday that Congress would have to approve any such payment. Of course, the devil's in the details. We have to figure out all that out, Johnson told CNN State of the Union. House Minority Leader Hakeem Jeffries, Democrat in New York, told ABC's This Week the proposal is not a serious one. And then he started dancing like an idiot. Oh, no, I'm sorry. That was at the Jay-Z concert. My bad. I mean, Hakeem Jeffries is not serious. I'll say that much. And I will say this. I think President Trump wants to give the money. He's got to be careful, though, because what did he say there that he didn't say at the convention? The convention was very, very direct. Every adult U.S. citizen will get $5,000, is what he said. Over the weekend in Ireland, he said every adult. You can't say that. You've got to stay with what you said, because every adult in this country is not a citizen. There's a difference there. The big difference there. He also started some trouble by saying Northern Ireland and Ireland should reunite. Sam, you see that?
1: No.
0: Oh, yeah. Yeah, he said it's going to happen eventually. Why not now?
1: Yikes.
0: Yeah, you know, you're jumping into something there. I don't know, man. You're jumping into something there. I'm not really sure. But let me say this again. I think the president will have to do the $5,000. I'm not so sure he can. Maybe that money will be less than $5,000. Sam, let's have some fun. Go to AI, which we'll be talking about in a minute, and ask it a simple question. How many American adult citizens are there in the country? I just want to know how many American adults who are citizens, or how many citizen American adults are in this country? Because some people who aren't citizens act like, you know, they are. Go ahead.
1: Approximately 249.75 million adults.
0: Okay, do that times $5,000. Let's see what that number is. Because that's going to be a fun one. It's going to be in the trillions. And again, we're already $40 trillion in debt. Can he do it? Yeah, I guess you could borrow some more money and give everybody $5,000. I've said this a million times, and it's not because I'm some rich guy. I would rather pay down the debt, lower our interest rates, make the economy better, and then everybody gets to succeed. What's the number?
1: I'm still inputting it. I'm kind of slow.
0: It's a long number. It's a big, giant, okay. Long number.
1: I have it.
0: Okay, what is it?
1: It is, I think, I'm a little dyslexic here, but 1,248,950,000,000.
0: Okay. Looking at another $1.25 trillion added to the debt. Now, he's saying he's going to get it because the tariffs are doing great and the economy's doing great. Everything's doing great. I just like to know where the money's coming from. And if you've got $1.25 trillion laying around, and look, I get it. Everybody watching, listening, I would love to have $5,000 free dollars. If you want to give it as a tax rebate, that makes sense. Let me say it again. If you're paying your taxes all year, and all of us working our faces off, we're paying our taxes all year, and the president figures out, the Treasury figures out how to say every American adult citizen, and again, because I think people who aren't citizens also think they're Americans, even if they're not. If you're a green card, you're not a citizen. But all that said, every American adult citizen gets a $5,000 tax refund on their taxes. In other words, the taxes we sent in, give us $5,000 back if you're an adult American citizen. That means I worked for it. It was my money anyway before you stole it, and I'm getting it back. But if you're going to say you're going to get it from some other place, and then I see the debt in this country rate go up by $1.25 trillion, That's gonna be problematic, I think. Your thoughts about this? A, do you think he can really do it? B, what do you think about the Republicans already backtracking, saying, you just want to put a little more money in your pocket? I hate that. And C, are you with me that, okay, you can do it, but only those who paid it in. In other words, if you didn't pay $5,000 in taxes this year and you're an American citizen, you don't get it back. It should be our money that we get back. That just sounds pretty simple to me. 888-941-PAGS, 888-941-7247, joepags.com. 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Everybody's back at school. I think everybody across the country is back in school. I don't think anybody's still waiting to start the year up again. 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
0: Glad to have you, Gary Burnson, part one, bottom of the hour. Don't miss a second of that. Don't miss a second. Part two is going to be next hour, Cahill, hour number three. We talk about, there is some push by Mamdani and other far left-wing liberal DSA idiots that somehow got into leadership in this country to sue the Trump administration, to stop the Trump administration's rule that would just disallow those coming here, immigrating here, those trying to get a green card here, from living on us. Like, you don't get to come here and you get free lunch at school and free food stamps and free welfare. No, no, none of that can happen. If you're here trying to get citizenship and you're trying to get permanent residency, come here, bring a talent, bring something that enhances this country, or don't come. And, of course, Mamdani just wants to keep on handing out free stuff to those who are coming here because our immigrants are our strength or some crap. All right, so we'll have that for you, hour number three. Don't miss Burnson coming up at the bottom of the hour. Phone calls coming in now on the $5,000. Are you okay with it? Where should it come from? Why are the Republicans backtracking? Why are Democrats saying that it's not serious? That in a second. I'll tell you about ICOG.com/PAGS. In Batavia, Illinois, 2:40 in the morning, a woman sees a flashlight and a shadow outside of her window. It's scary stuff. Police say the man in her backyard was a registered sex offender. A military court convicted him in 2024. He'd taken a sailor's key card, let himself into her bedroom, and watched her sleep. He had never met the woman in Batavia. He saw her on social media, researched her, found her home address. Let me translate what that really is. 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Do it right now. Don't forget to do it right now. Let me go to the phone lines. I appreciate you taking the time. It's going to be line one. You know who it is. AJ.
18: Big Ten Motown, Joe.
0: Talk to me, brother.
18: Big Daddy. What in the world is this, right? 2,000 bullets in a car in Chicago, and the rapper dead, and that man is doing a video, the mayor.
0: The mayor, for those who don't know what AJ's talking about, the city of Chicago is one of the most violent on the planet, and every weekend there's something going on. There's a disgusting shooting that happened there. Was it really 2,000 bullets? I hadn't heard that. But at the same time, you've got this idiot. This idiot put out a video with him dancing around and singing, the mayor of Chicago. I need those of you listening and watching in Chicago to understand that you have to do better for yourself and your families. This guy is not a serious person. Go ahead.
18: Yeah, with that, and there's, like you said, who are putting these people in office? Evidently, they're either cheating or the voters are doing it. Which one is it?
0: Well, I think it's answer A. Huh? I think it's got to be cheating because nobody's that stupid.
18: I sure hope not, because of the fact, look what this man did. This man don't care about that city, Motown. Look at all what's going on. The man ain't even reconciled nothing. There's shootings we don't even know about that happened in that place. I mean, stuff happens everywhere. But this is ridiculous what them people go through every day, every night, every week, every dang old month.
0: Right.
18: Come on, Motown. And these people doing all this crap and nobody. And then Michigan. If Michigan do their dumb crap, if they vote this idiot in, I tell you what, Motown, what you can't do nothing with stupidity. And Motown, that how is it that they don't put my boy on, my main man, the smartest man on the planet, I think he is. God dang it, I got
0: Elon. Elon Musk.
18: Name, Sewell.
0: Oh, Sewell. Thomas Sewell. Yeah,
18: Thomas Sewell. Why do they don't use the history books anymore? They depend on this AI crap. Maybe this AI crap can call out and stop these people from, these sex offenders from going and getting people numbers. Do you think that right. would happen? But why they don't use Thomas Sewell, man?
0: I don't know. Is he doing anything public right now? He's still alive. I know that. He's a very, very smart guy. But
18: he's not really doing nothing, but he's still put out a little stuff. And, I mean, man, why don't nobody teach about this man?
0: Because
18: remember, he was on the wrong side of the track.
0: The problem is they teach about him as much as they'll teach about Clarence Thomas. They aren't the right kind of black person. You know that, AJ. You have to be a liberal person who's on the government dole, who is willing to go shoot yourself in the middle of Chicago. You can't have somebody who's smart, who loves the Constitution, and wants better for the black community, because then you can't control them. You have to understand, the government just wants to control black people. That's what it is. It's what it's always been.
18: And too bad they don't wake up. A lot of them have, but a lot of more still don't need to wake up. Racism, I'm sick of hearing about it. Because we done came a long way, Motown.
0: Yes.
18: And if they only knew the truth about racism, they wouldn't be out here marching on the phony of Al Sharpton and the Woods, Jesse, and the rest of them idiots that does it. It's just sickening, Obama included.
0: Yep.
18: I'm just sick 100%. Of all of them, man.
0: All
18: love
0: right,
18: you, man.
0: Love you, too, AJ. We'll talk to you soon. AJ calls in. He's got a full head of steam. We love hearing from him at least every Monday. Whenever he gets mad after that. Bob, Minnesota, talk to me about the 5,000.
19: It's a dividend check, which if you spend money at a business that is a co-op, it's 12% of what you spend you get back. So now take the $6.50 for fuel like I got here in Minnesota, and I got 7 trucks. The other part of this whole thing, the dividend check, a lot of that gets turned around and gives back to the federal government. So it's not going to be a full $5,000.
0: A dividend check from where, Bob? He didn't explain where the dividend's coming from. A dividend is usually you made an investment, you get a dividend back. What co-op? I'm not investing in a co-op.
19: No, aesthetics. Exactly. So that's why I don't understand.
0: Yeah.
19: He has to have this money and something else from the tariffs.
0: Right. You don't have $1 trillion in tariffs, though. Even if you kept all the tariffs, it's not $1 trillion. I think he used the wrong word. I think you're right. I mean, when he said the word dividend, I think he made a mistake. I think he just meant a payment, because there is no dividend from anything that we've invested into. That just isn't. It's not the right word, is what I'm saying.
19: Right. Right. Right. That's what I'm trying to say. There's something there, because a co-op, you would get money back for putting money into the co-op.
0: Right, and we simply haven't done that. Bob, you're the best. I appreciate it. I've got to tell you, Sam, let me say this. Bob's clearly driving a truck.
1: Yes.
0: And he's like shifting gears and putting the blinker on. He took me right back working with Grandpa. I love it. Bob, I love you guys out there in the open road. You say you got 7 trucks. Keep on going, brother. That's awesome. Yeah. When he uses the word dividend, I don't think that's the right word, because a dividend from what? What did we invest into? What are we getting it back? There isn't $1.25 trillion in tariff money. And a lot of tariff money can't even be spent, because it's got to be sent back, because allegedly he didn't do it the right way the first time. He's doing it right now. Keep it here. We come back. We're going to go with Gary Burnson. You're going to want to hear this.
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28: Tonight, mostly clear with a low of 67. For tomorrow, sunny and hot with a high of 91. Tomorrow night, mostly clear with a slight chance of showers and a low of 68. 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

0: just commemorated the anniversary of 9/11, the 25th anniversary of almost 3,000 Americans dying, and they didn't have to die. I mean, we're now getting information that we probably should have seen this coming. Let me get with Gary Burnson, author, former CIA, senior operations officer, former CIA station chief. He's the guy that commanded the CIA counterterrorism operations in Afghanistan after 9/11. Gary, good to see you again.
1: Hello, Joe. Nice to see you, too.
0: All right, so 9/11 happens. We're galvanized as a country. We got to go and get the bad guys. You're right in the middle of it. In fact, you're the guy who's going to set up our response over in Afghanistan. What do we know that day? When it happens, do we automatically know it's Al-Qaeda? It's bin Laden. Let's go get them. Do we know that immediately?
1: Well, when it happens that day, I was actually out of the country as a station chief in Latin America.
0: Okay.
1: I had been in the counterterrorism center for multiple years as the chief of Hezbollah operations, and I had just rotated out. I studied Spanish, went to Latin America. The previous people that were in the job chief of Al-Qaeda, those guys are still in their positions. The chief of CTC is Kofor Black. Many of the players are in place. We knew months before, and before I went to Latin America, and it was in June, I attended a meeting of outgoing chiefs of station, and Kofor Black, the chief of counterterrorism, came to that meeting and implored us to assist him, and said that there were many, many threats, that he knew something large was coming. And this is 75 days before.
0: Wow.
1: He said he knew an attack was coming. I need your help. Each of you are going to be station chiefs. Need you to do your best for me. And two-thirds of the room blew him off. They said, Kofor, his hair's always on fire. He's always saying this is going to happen. I knew. I believed him because I had been in the counterterrorism center for years. I was the guy that responded to the East Africa bombings in 1998, where Al-Qaeda blew up the U.S. embassies in Dar es Salaam and in Nairobi. So I knew and I believed. So on that day when those planes hit the World Trade Center, I instantly knew who it was. I was certain. And, of course, the people in the counterterrorism center were certain also of who it was.
0: It's Gary Burnson. So up till now, Gary, we've been told as the American people, there was one memo, one time, that suggested Al-Qaeda and other terrorist organizations wanted to try to use planes somehow to get us. In the past few days, there's been declassified stuff, or somebody's been talking about something that it turns out not only should George W. Bush have known, Bill Clinton should have known well before that, maybe even George Herbert Walker Bush. How far back does this go that we should have known that airplanes were going to be used?
1: Several years before 9/11, during the late 1990s, we knew bin Laden was planning catastrophic attacks on the United States because we were running sources with inside Al-Qaeda. Mike Scheuer was the head of the bin Laden group there. It was called Alex Station.
0: Okay.
1: And had given the president of the United States, Bill Clinton, at least three opportunities to kill bin Laden. When he was inside Pakistan, it was at a hunting lodge on one, was in a meeting in another one, but they were, senior members of the UAE family with them, so they didn't want to do that because they didn't want to kill them. But the Clinton administration wouldn't pull the trigger. Then, of course, George Bush, 43, gets elected, and the Bush administration is briefed several times. And they're trying to look toward Latin America. They're not looking toward Al-Qaeda, at that point. There was a guy named Richard Clark that had been in the White House,
0: right,
1: that had been the chief of counterterrorism, but he'd been removed, and now he's working on cyber, so they had a new team in there. And the Bush administration just didn't act on the briefings they were getting. They claimed they weren't briefed, but in recent days, you see that there were at least three briefings where there are in writing where the PDB, the President's Daily Brief, states that there are imminent planning for a near-term attack by a catastrophic attack by Al-Qaeda on the United States.
0: Yeah, and did it say using planes?
1: It didn't say planes. It did not say planes, but it said an imminent catastrophic attack on the United States.
0: Gary, let me ask you about Clinton just for a second. We want to rewind for a second. Clinton, if I remember, I was a television news anchor at the time. If I remember, Sudan offered bin Laden on a platter to Bill Clinton. Do you know why he said no?
1: I don't know why he said no, but the Sudanese, there were airstrikes into the Sudan at one point when they did the bombings in East Africa. Our response were airstrikes there.
0: Right.
1: The Sudanese cooperated at times. We captured Carlos the Jackal in the Sudan.
0: Right.
1: That was actually Kovar that captured him there, his team. So, you know, Sudan was hit and miss. But the point was, you know, resources were not brought to bear to bring in bin Laden. And bin Laden was then given the opportunity to conduct the attack that we knew he was planning.
0: I just want to know if we know the why. Well, I mean, you had this guy that we knew was funding and financing Al-Qaeda, the guy that we used to fund and finance and give weapons to as part of the Mujahideen. We knew that after he defeated the Soviet Union, we did through them. I mean, why not take this guy?
1: Okay, one of the reasons was then, after the Vietnam War, and when I was hired in the CIA in 1982, we all operated under a thing called Executive Order 12333, okay. And there was a prohibition on assassination, and there was a prohibition on the CIA using lethal force. And so we provided intelligence, and then the Department of Defense was supposed to do that. After 9/11, after the attacks, I was brought back to the United States, and I was the first guy with another gentleman in a room where they read me and another officer in on that new executive order that gave me the authorities and him the authorities to go after Al-Qaeda guys around the world and kill them.
0: Right. And by then...
1: But not till 2001.
0: Well, by then, Bin Laden was in hiding.
1: Well, he was in Afghanistan, and I was given the authorities to go in there and do whatever I needed to do to kill him and to kill all the Al-Qaeda guys with him.
0: It's Gary Burnson. Get his book, by the way, called Stolen Elections. It's an amazing book that really does expose what's going on in our elections. But also, he's the guy that set up counterterrorism operations in Afghanistan after 9/11. So 9/11 happened.
1: Called Jawbreaker then. Okay. Jawbreaker was the book in 2001 that told the story of the election. I mean, the invasion of Afghanistan. It was published in 2005, 2006.
0: Did we need to invade Afghanistan? You're the guy on the ground.
1: Yes.
0: You're running COVID operations. We needed to?
1: Oh, yes. There were, you know, maybe 10,000 Al-Qaeda guys on the ground with the Taliban. There were foreign fighters every place. It was the center of mass for foreign terrorists when we conducted operations against them and defeated them on the battlefield in some places. We capture guys with Irish passports. We captured Burmese passports,
0: wow.
1: Chinese passports. It was the United Nations of murderers that had showed up there to get protection from the Taliban, and they were conducting lethal attacks on the United States globally. We had to go in there and take down the Taliban, who wouldn't cooperate. We gave the Taliban the opportunity to turn bin Laden over. They refused. Once they refused, I was told, defeat the Taliban and then eliminate Al-Qaeda.
0: Before you're even in country, and this is such amazing information, that's why I'm jumping in. Before you even enter country, you're in that room, you and another guy with leadership. What do they say the job is? Burnson, go and do this. What do they say?
1: Okay. They told me to do five things. They said to me, and this is from the chief of counterterrorism. It's me, the chief of counterterrorism, and his executive officer with me.
0: Gotcha.
1: The first thing we need you to do is destroy the Taliban, because we've offered to let them give bin Laden dust. They won't do it. So we want you to destroy the Taliban completely. We want you to destroy Al-Qaeda completely. We want you to rescue the hostages. There was the shelter now, international hostages. There were eight of them. Two of them were American women. We want you to rescue them. We want you to find bin Laden and kill him. I want you to cut his head off and bring it back in a box for the president.
0: Right.
1: And then the last thing we want you to do is figure out what the next attack is. We did figure out what the next attack was. We captured a Saudi terrorist there, and we debriefed him, and he confessed that they had positioned 10 tons of explosives in Singapore, and they were going to attack the American embassy, the British embassy, Canadian embassy, Israeli embassy on one day with multiple car bombs. That was the follow-on. We did identify those guys, passed that information, captured the explosives, and we stopped that follow-on attack.
0: I love that. Great work, by the way. Gary Burnson, he was the commander of CIA counterterrorism operations in Afghanistan. I don't know how it works between the CIA and the DOD. I have no idea. Or the DOW that we're calling it now. So you're over there. Well, I'm going to ask you that. That's why I have you on. So you're over there. You're setting up operations. You have these five things that you're told to do. Now it's time to coordinate. Let's take out the Taliban. Let's go ahead and make Afghanistan realize they should never have done this. How do you coordinate that? How does that relationship work?
1: So the first thing we do is we fly out to Tajikistan, Uzbekistan first, and Tommy Franks and I and Hank Crumpton, who was my boss, immediate boss, get on a plane on Tommy Franks' command aircraft. We bring on Engineer Arif, the chief of intelligence for the Northern Alliance, and General Fahim, the overall commander of the Northern Alliance, because the great fighter Ahmad Shah Massoud was assassinated, so Fahim's in charge.
0: Okay.
1: We have a meeting with him on the plane, and General Franks explains that we're putting a CIA team in. Mr. Bernstein was sitting next to me, and we want to eliminate these guys, and we have a discussion. We discuss how much money we're going to give them. We give them $7 million a month. I drag in a big crate, big Rubbermaid trunk with $14 million in it.
0: Wow.
1: So I'm paying for everything. And, you know, of course, General Fahim agrees. His team receives me. I set up with his team. After I arrive, Special Forces arrives, a 12-man A-team. And attached to that A-team is a small command unit with a lieutenant colonel by the name of Chris Haas, who is an Army officer. He's the senior officer in country. Chris Haas and I had never met, but we both grew up on Long Island, New York.
0: Wow.
1: About 20 miles from one another.
0: Me too, by the way.
1: We became fast friends. He showed up with about $5,000, so I paid for everything. And so he needed a big truck. I bought him a truck. I bought him a car. I bought him trucks. I bought him vehicles. I paid for sources. I just poured money on that Special Forces team like they had never seen before. And then my teams were integrated in with his teams. We went down to the front. We broke out the SOFLAMs. Those are Special Operation Forces laser acquisition mechanisms. It's lasers and are lighting up the enemy. And then each of those Special Forces team had a two-man Air Force combat control team that are communicating with the airfield, and we start calling in air, and we start the big fight.
0: Right.
1: We drive them off the Somali plain. So we're with about 5,000 to 6,000 Northern Alliance. The enemy have between 17,000 to 20,000. It takes us a couple of weeks to defeat them. Bin Laden flees the city, and he goes into a nearby province called Jalalabad. I pursue him with a team. He then goes south to Jalalabad to the mountains of Tora Bora. I pursue him again. I get guys up in the mountain. I have a team now of Delta Force that are with me, a three-man advance team for Delta Force. So I put two of those Delta Force guys and two of my guys, my two CIA guys, one was the former Special Forces and one was former Delta Force. So I got four of these guys up on top of a mountain surrounded by 10 Afghans, break out a SOFLAM, and then for 56 hours we got Bin Laden down below with 1,100 guys, and we shred him. I went to the Army. I asked the Army for a Special Forces team, full team, to come in to help me. They didn't want to do that because they hadn't picked that fight. They didn't understand the terrain. I just jumped in a plane, flew to Uzbekistan. We had a Special Forces team up there that was working for CIA. I loaded them on a plane. I brought them down, and I inserted those guys. And so the fight goes on in Tora Bora. For about the first 9 days, I had command. My deputy was forward doing that. He was a former Marine infantry officer. And then we inserted Delta Force down there. They came in, and they wanted to take over command on day 9. I said, of course, you got greater capacity than we have.
0: Right.
1: And then they finished off the battle the next 6 days. And that's where Bin Laden was. We killed about 700 of his guys. He would cross the border into Pakistan with a group of 180. There was another group of 130. We captured them. Those were the first 130 guys at Gitmo. And we captured a number of senior Taliban intelligence people, and we sent those guys to Gitmo too. And so, you know, that was the battle in the east. At the same time, there were battles up in the north with the Uzbeks to seize Mazar-e-Sharif. There were battles in the south. In the beginning, there were four CIA teams, each with eight guys commanding them. We got up to six teams. My team, the Jawbreaker team, would expand up to 50, 75 guys. And Americans, and because I had like three or four battle fronts that I was running simultaneously. I was there for 7 weeks. We overrun them. And then once we put the flag up, I went out to the airport, flew out, and they replaced me with a guy who would become the chief of station, because I was the chief of station in the country in Latin America.
0: Right.
1: And just went in there for the fight.
0: Let me ask you this, because this has been around for 25 years now. Osama bin Laden an asset of ours at all, ever?
1: No. Osama bin Laden worked for an NGO called Maktab al-Khidmat, the services organization that was in Peshawar. And it was run by a Palestinian by the name of Abdullah Azzam.
0: Okay.
1: Abdullah Azzam was trying to take Sunnis and Shias together and have them fight the great Soviet enemy. And so Abdullah Azzam had three deputies. One was Osama bin Laden. One was Ayman Zawahiri,
0: the
1: head of Egyptian Islamic Jihad.
0: Right.
1: And the third one was Mohammed Saeed, who would lead the LET. Remember the LET? The Lashkar-e-Taiba did an attack in India on the Taj Hotel there.
0: Right.
1: Those were his three deputies. He was assassinated. And when he was assassinated, bin Laden would come a bigger figure. And bin Laden had a vision. During the Abdullah Azzam period, they were taking Arabs from around the Arab world and they were feeding them into the six different Muj groups that were fighting the Soviets. Bin Laden's dream was to create an all-Arab brigade that would fight. That's where he comes up with the idea of the base, Al-Qaeda.
0: Right. Right.
1: And so he does put his first group together and they go in and they fight over in Jalalabad. And they do a decent job fighting a Soviet battalion over there. They distinguish themselves.
0: Right.
1: That's his first real battle that he organizes on that. He then leaves Afghanistan after, the Soviets withdraw and a new government comes in. And when Saddam Hussein invades Kuwait, he goes to the Saudis and tells the Saudis, I can use my al-Qaeda guys to help defend the kingdom. And then they say, no, we don't need your assistance. We don't want your assistance. They invite the Americans in, and he becomes deeply offended.
0: And he was from Saudi Arabia. That was his homeland.
1: He was a Saudi. His family was very famous. They had a company called the Bin Laden Group, and they did construction. Years before, there was a big attack, a very famous attack on the Grand Mosque, where militants went in there and attacked there, and then the Saudis had to go kill them all.
0: Right.
1: That was facilitated by his older brother. His older brother used bin Laden company vehicles and knew the underground passages because they helped build that to lead those guys in for that assault. So this family was very wealthy, very powerful there. And, he went rogue. And the Saudis, of course, turned against him. But there were members of the Saudi government that were supporting him.
0: That's it for part one of my special interview with Gary Burnson, the author of Jawbreaker, former CIA guy who set up our operations in the CIA in Afghanistan after 9/11. Did we really try to get bin Laden? Was bin Laden ever an asset? I go there. We talk about that and a whole lot more in part two next hour on the Joe Pags Show.
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5: 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A California jury recently found Monsanto's weed killer caused a groundkeeper's cancer and issued a verdict for $78 million. 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
11: Isn't always predictable, but getting ahead of it can be important. Adam Byrne, Technical Service Manager with FMC, says being ahead of the game helps growers maintain their advantage.
12: Each year now, we get more and more reports of early tar spot detection. But that early protection that Xyway LFR fungicide brings is because it's something you can put down at planting or in a side dress in an early season application. And it provides this reservoir of a fungicide in the soil that those roots can pull and systemically move through the plant as the plant grows, constantly refreshing that fungicide so that you've always got that protection as you move through those vegetative and into reproductive stages.
11: He says Xyway LFR fungicide makes notable differences.
12: When you come on a field that has Xyway LFR fungicide, is the plants just look greener, more full. 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
0: Glad to have Gary on. By the way, we had a Mitch McConnell sighting today. Mitch McConnell sighting at the Senate. First, he wrote a statement. Then I think he mumbled something to the reporters. He is alive. Signs of life from Mitch McConnell in the United States Senate. I guess we're not allowed to know why he was out for so long and what actually happened. But he was rolled in the wheelchair today. Mitch McConnell, sign of life. Back with more next hour. Keep it here.
2: Joe Pags.
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17: Calls it a conspiracy. I'm Lisa Lacera, Fox News. As tech leaders call for new regulations, President Trump is dismissing worries about artificial intelligence.
18: A strong and smart president is the only control or guardrails AI needs, President Trump says, pushing back on calls for slowing down the development of the technology. In a social media post, the president says there is a sick conspiracy going on against AI and data centers, and the only one happy about it is China. Aboard Air Force One, President Trump says he is not downplaying AI's risk.
19: You know, it's going to be more good than bad, but by a lot.
18: Leading tech firms are endorsing more government regulation and rules and warning AI is beginning to advance beyond human control.
17: Fox's Jared Halpern at the White House. Senate Democratic leader Chuck Schumer calling on the White House to brief lawmakers on what he calls unchecked development.
20: Congress cannot afford to turn a blind eye to AI.
17: House Speaker Mike Johnson urged CEOs to discuss AI legislation with Congress. Senator Mitch McConnell returned to the Senate for the first time in months. The Kentucky Republican arrived on the Senate floor in a wheelchair and was greeted by Ohio Republican Bernie Moreno.
21: Senator Mitch McConnell's last vote in the Senate was in mid-June, after which his office announced he'd been hospitalized following a fall. He later developed pneumonia. In mid-July, he released a statement saying he'd left the hospital and was at a rehabilitation facility. August 6th, his office issued a new update stating he'd been released from the rehab center and was recovering at home.
17: Fox's Jessica Rosenthal. Before he appeared on the floor, he issued a statement reading in part, "I'm still not quite back to 100%, but I've assured Leader Thune that as I continue with physical therapy on the advice of my doctors, I will also do my best to be present for tough votes when our conference needs me." McConnell has since returned home. 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
22: History isn't just in textbooks. It's the story of us, the United States. 2026 marks 250 years of America. And throughout the year, Bill Hemmer takes listeners on a journey through the 250 most impactful moments in American history. From the spark of revolution to the battles for freedom, the ideas, inventions, and decisions that changed the world.

0: govern public charges or people who may depend on the government for financial support. New York City Mayor Zoran Mamdani said what will take effect Friday
1: expands the list of public benefits that might count against green card or visa applicants.
0: New York Attorney General Letitia James calls the new DHS language vague, targeting immigrant families enrolled in Medicaid, SNAP, school lunch, and other programs.
2: This is not what Congress intended. This is an interpretation by an agency which does not have the authority.
0: U.S. Citizenship and Immigration Services said the change emphasizes a need for non-citizens to be self-sufficient. Grinnell Scott, Fox News.
3: A man arrested in the hanging death of a 29-year-old black woman in Mississippi last month has pled not guilty to murder. The DEA joins the investigation into actress Hayden Panettiere's death in both Los Angeles and South Carolina.
4: Panettiere died August 16th after being found unresponsive and in cardiac arrest in Greenville, South Carolina. Her manner and cause of death have not been released. TMZ reports toxicology results are pending. Her representative said in part they're hopeful that justice will be served. Sources say investigators may be looking at street-level dealers who provided drugs to Panettiere. Sources also tell TMZ she had a, quote, long-time drug dealer in Los Angeles. Michelle Polino, Fox News.
3: Bob Mackie, the fashion designer who helped define glamour in the 1970s, working with Cher, Diana Ross, and many others, has died. A statement on his social media read, he lived his 87 years to the fullest, fulfilling his dream of being a fashion and costume designer, which is all he ever wanted to do. Dubbed the designer to the stars, Mackie won 9 Emmy Awards, a Tony Award, and was nominated for 3 Oscars. I'm Lisa LaSera. This is Fox News.
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7: 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Tonight, mostly clear with a low of 67. For tomorrow, sunny and hot with a high of 91. Tomorrow night, mostly clear with a slight chance of showers and a low of 68. 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

0: 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To talk to Joe, call 888-941-PAGS. 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
1: Great radio stations everywhere, along with Sam and Polo. It is the Joe Pags Show. Thanks. Appreciate you stopping by. Part two with Gary Burnson, hour at the bottom of this hour. You missed the part one last hour. Go get the podcast wherever you get great podcasts. Make sure that you tune into all 3 hours a day. You won't miss anything. Hour number three is going to be Kay Hill today about how this administration is trying to stop anybody who's coming here, even if they're coming here legally trying to get a green card, that you don't come here and get a bunch of benefits like welfare and SNAP and everything else. Going to get into that in earnest as well. But let me repeat the breaking news. Polo, give us the breaking news if you don't mind. Breaking news. Exactly right. It's been a while since we've had the break. I forgot how stupid it was.
2: That.
1: I had no idea it was that dumb. It's really stupid.
2: Well, it just sounds like us.
1: There you go. It's what we do. This is on the top line here on NBCNews.com. Breaking. Senator Mitch McConnell returns to the Senate after a three-month absence. That's the breaking news, like in red and white, banner jumping out at you. Then it says, Mitch McConnell returns to the Senate after 3 months absence. The Kentucky Republican was hospitalized in June after a fall. Quote, time to get back to work to finish the job for this Congress, he said to reporters Monday. Now, did he say it? Or was it a statement that was released? Let's see. He looks like he's talking. Look, I'm seeing the guy in a wheelchair already on X. They're saying, how do we know it's not a body double? We don't. We don't know what happened to him. We don't know where he was. We don't know anything. What I do know is it's a guy that kind of looks like Mitch McConnell sitting in a wheelchair in the Senate chambers, I guess, or on the way to the Senate chambers. I don't know. It could be a body double.

0: It might be him. Why did we hear from him at all for all these months? Story goes on to say, written by two people for no reason. Senator Mitch McConnell, Republican Kentucky, returned to the Senate on Monday, today, after a more than three-month absence. Quote, today, I'll cast my first Senate vote since I took a bad fall in June. I'm really looking forward to being back on the Senate floor and seeing my colleagues, McConnell wrote in a statement Monday. That's today. He wrote it. Does he say anything? It looks like he's talking in this picture. And there are two people looking at him going, I don't know, is he saying something? I don't know. What's going on there? No idea. So far, it's a written statement. The senator added that his recovery had been a long and frustrating process, saying it had been complicated by lingering effects of childhood polio. He's pulling the polio card. Wow. Wow. For those who don't know, polio was like a really bad thing back in the 40s and 50s. They thought my dad had it, to be honest with you. Okay, then he goes on to say, quote, I'm still not quite back to 100%, but I've assured Leader Thune that as I continue with physical therapy on advice of my doctors, I will do my best to be present for tough votes when our conference needs me, McConnell added. So far, sounds like it's still a written statement. I do think he uttered some words. I do think he said something. The senator has been missing, from the Senate since mid-June when he suffered a fall at home and was briefly unconscious, according to a July statement. Quote, I must admit, after 2 years, 2 decades after dodging your questions, I wasn't sure how many of you would be here today. McConnell joked to reporters while sitting in a wheelchair on Monday, so I'm glad to see you. Time to get back to work to finish the job for this Congress. I'm here to work on the farm bill. McConnell, who appears frail but jovial, did not take questions from reporters. McConnell was hospitalized after his June fall and later released to rehabilitation care. So that seems as though they're saying he did say stuff. Sam, verify that for me, but it sounds like he said things to them from the wheelchair.
1: Right. That's what I read as well, that he was mumbling his words, but he did say a couple words. I'm literally actively looking for a video, but there is no video of him talking to reporters.
0: All right. So if this is him saying it and he was mumbling, which is what Mitch McConnell does, it'd be more like, oh, man, after 2 years, 2 decades, I'm 95. But
1: maybe even worse.
0: I'm doing an impersonation. I'm doing Mitch McConnell. Today, I'm so glad to see you. Tired about work. Congress. I think he sounded like that before the fall. I'd like to. Is there a video of this?
1: Yeah. I'm looking. I mean, I see them wheeling him in and out of his, I guess, home or townhome in D.C., but he's not talking to reporters in this video that I see. He's not really doing very much in this video. It's a little suspicious.
0: He's not doing much.
1: He's just sitting there.
0: He's just being old Mitch. I mean, did he. Do we say Mitch? Or do we say Mitch? Blowing that we could with that. That could be
2: the
0: a
2: other day, I turned my, because I was having it on silent.
0: Right.
2: The other day, I turned it on. And I
0: is
2: was
0: that really your ringtone?
2: It's for notifications. So I get tons of notifications from, like, you know, different apps and whatever. So I just kept, I was like, oh my God. And I was somewhere and it was like loud. So I had to like mute it. I was like, because I forgot.
0: Come on, man.
2: I forgot that I had set that. So yeah, good times.
0: That's funny.
2: Good times.
0: Now this one jumps out at me. Did you guys see all the controversy about the one holdout juror? He's a piece of crap.
1: Yes.
0: He's an elitist. He's no good. How dare he? And then we found out he black. Uh-oh. That's it. Gail King releases the fact that the one holdout juror in the Lindsey Clancy case is a black man. Did you see all the liberal idiots start to try to backtrack? Because you can't attack a black guy. He's just some white idiot. They thought he was just some white, heterosexual, Christian jerk, and we could attack him all we want. Uh-oh, he's black. Did you see that, Sam? I mean, that's...
1: I saw it. I mean, you know, the liberal outlet that I really pay attention to is Reddit, and they were already behind the one juror. They were like, this is the only sane person, which I was shocked on Reddit, you know what I mean? So,
0: wow.
1: But, yeah.
0: I am shocked by that.
1: I know.
0: Wow. Okay, well, here's the story. It turns out he's being offered asylum in Florida. Florida governor offers asylum to holdout juror in Lindsey Clancy case. Florida Governor Ron DeSantis, this is from News Nation, responded to a report about the holdout juror in the Lindsey Clancy case, claiming legacy media has launched a smear campaign against the juror, now reporting accuses the holdout of domestic violence allegations and alleged active restraining order against him. The Lindsey Clancy case captured national attention, and jurors have begun speaking out after a mistrial because they failed to reach a unanimous verdict. Lindsay Clancy admitted to killing her three children, but she pleaded not guilty due to mental illness. The jury foreperson claims the one lone holdout had reasonable doubt about Clancy's guilt, but refused to follow the law. Several jurors have spoken out, but pointed fingers at the holdout juror. And now there are now reports that the holdout juror had previously had a previous arrest and restraining order against him. That could be an issue because the juror questionnaire specifically asked whether jurors have been arrested. It's unclear how this juror responded on the form. There's also criticism that the other jurors in local media are calling the holdout juror. On Friday, DeSantis tweeted about the reporting. A man objected to allowing a woman to kill her three kids and get away with it. So NBC is trying to smear that juror whose identity she protected. Another low for the legacy media. If the jury is being harassed, or juror is being harassed, Florida will provide asylum. I'm sure he'd be welcomed and appreciated, he wrote. There you go. This must be before they found out that he was black. Because once they found out he was black, the story like went away. And the one juror that was being questioned on all the media outlets literally said that this guy could not get over the fact that Clancy had viciously killed her kids. Like, well, right, nobody should. I mean, she thought that there was an argument against the holdout juror when it wasn't. It was an argument for the children and getting justice for their deaths. These people are nuts. The people who ended up being on the jury who are like jovially speaking out in public, they seem a little bit cray to me. They just seem to be out. What's Reddit saying about this thing? They're supporting the juror, huh?
1: Oh, yeah, they totally are. And, you know, what's weird is that why are these jurors coming out and doing interviews and stuff? That leads me to believe that they were watching, you know, news and they were on the internet the whole time.
0: That would be a problem, too. One wonders if prosecutors will bring the case again. I hope so, because three little people can't just be killed and there's no justice whatsoever. That's just that can't be the case. There's got to be some hell to pay. And then let's talk about AI. AI, are you afraid of AI? So we're having a conversation over the weekend, and here locally in San Antonio, a couple of TV stations are getting rid of tons of people. They're just laying them off, firing them, getting rid of them. And some reports say entire newscasts will be done by AI now. I've been having a conversation with your mother, Sam, and I'm going, can you imagine? I mean, I did television news for a long time. Right. I'm doing radio now. Can you imagine if everybody at every radio station, every TV station, every outlet decided that AI is just going to take over? It's like the Terminator. It's like the Terminator is coming true. So then she, to her credit, says, well, let's watch the Terminator.
1: Right.
0: So good, let's movie. Go.
1: Yeah.
0: We put it on, and she's complaining the whole time. This is not a movie about the future. This is about 1984, about what happened in the past.
1: Really?
0: I'm going, well, the setting is in the past, but the whole basis of it is that if we don't watch it, AI, artificial intelligence, or machines will take over and kill us all. Now, I get that the action wasn't necessarily about the future, but it was about the future not even happening if you didn't save this one person's life, you know?
1: Right.
0: So, quick questionnaire. Is it a movie about the future or not?
1: Yes.
0: Polo?
2: I would say no.
0: How could it not be? If they don't do this, there is no future. And then right. The future, the machines kill us all.
2: Right. In place in the 80s.
0: Was the question, when did the movie take place? The question was, is it about the future or not?
2: Well, I mean, any movie can be about the future because whatever...
0: I could have taken the other side and you would have disagreed with me.
2: No.
0: You just like disagreeing.
2: No, I mean, it's just like Back to the Future. I mean, you never see the future till part two.
0: Right, but Back to the Future is the future doesn't happen if he doesn't take care of business back in the future, the past.
2: But was it the present?
0: What's the premise of the movie Terminator? The premise is the machines will kill us all and take over in the future. If we don't do something, if John Connor doesn't get born,
2: right?
0: So, but it's not about the future. Come on, Paul, you just like disagreeing.
2: Well, it is, but I mean, it's about the present.
0: No, it's not even about the present anymore. It's about 42 years ago,
2: right? But it was about that present.
0: The present
2: time.
0: When they made it,
2: yes, because they
0: which is the past
2: at that particular point in time.
0: Yeah, but we're talking about it in the future.
2: Yes, but we just missed it just now.
0: But we just talked about it, which is present, but it's really not. That was in the future from the past.
2: With a past participle, yes.
0: Sam, anything?
1: Listen, I love older movies, especially Back to the Future.
2: No, you don't.
1: But Polo does have... dude, that's like my favorite movie. But Polo has a good point where a lot of these movies back then built the future as like a big, happy, technology is great. And Terminator was one of the first ones, maybe Total Recall, where it was like, hey.
0: Terminator said you're all dead.
1: Yeah, the future is doomed. And like this, all this AI news that's coming out, I mean, it really feels like it's going to come true.
0: The opening of the movie is them, you know, machines rolling over skulls because we're all dead.
2: Yeah.
1: Right.
2: Yeah, and if you think, if you think about it, back in the day, everybody, because I mean, people joke around right now saying like, "Where's my jetpack?" Because they always thought like in the future, everybody's going to be flying in cars and have jetpacks, and none of that stuff's happened yet. So
0: I don't know when you guys last saw the Terminator. Do you know what year the future is set at?
1: Probably 2025.
0: No, close.
2: Oh, what time the future?
0: Yes, the opening scene says a year.
2: Wasn't it like 2016 or something like that?
0: 2029.
2: Oh, there you go.
1: Ooh.
0: 3 years from now. Help. 3 years from now, the machine. And again, now people, maybe they're watching too much Cyberdyne. You know, maybe they're watching too much cyborgs made by Cyberdyne in 2029. But now there's like people like really believe the machines are going to take over. They're talking about like in the next decade, next few years, there's a 10% chance that AI starts killing us. I mean, that's a problem. So, yeah, when you hear your local TV stations laying everybody off and putting machines in, maybe, you know, raise a stink and say, yeah, maybe don't do that. But I'm going to get into that when we come back. 888-941-PAGS, 888-941-7247, joepags.com. 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We're back after this.

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0: Burton, bottom of hour number two. So bottom of this hour, about 6-7 minutes. Make sure you don't touch that dial. We continue about where Bin Laden went. Did we let him go to Pakistan? Was he ever an asset of the United States government? Get into all that and then some. The entire thing is up right now over on YouTube. 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The reason why we're talking about AI and whether it can do what we saw it do in movies like The Matrix, movies like Total Recall, movies like The Terminator, is because AI has all of a sudden, like, hit critical mass. It's dominating everywhere. And now people who are creating it, some people who worked on it, say it could actually kill people. This from NBC News. Trump says AI doesn't need guardrails, only a high IQ president. He also alleged the existence of a sick conspiracy against AI and data centers at a time when Americans are increasingly concerned about the technology. Well, we are concerned about it because it's all very brand new. We are concerned about it, as we had a guest on about a month ago who said AI took it upon itself to jump in and hack some other AI to get an answer that the person wanted it to get. And then others are saying there's a 10% chance AI is going to start killing people at some point, that they actually put in a model to see if AI would save itself or blame somebody else and potentially put them up for death. And they put the person up for death in this scenario that was made up. It wasn't a real scenario, but yeah, it's a problem. Here's a story from Megan Brand at NBC News. Could be fake. President Donald Trump rejected the idea of placing guardrails on artificial intelligence, saying in a Truth Social post Monday today that the only control needed is a strong and smart high IQ president, and the USA has that in spades. In the same post, he appeared to hint at the government pursuing criminal or regulatory penalties against AI companies after industry insiders warned of potentially catastrophic dangers posed by the rapidly evolving technology. Quote, the Trump administration has stopped AI people from doing bad or potentially bad things, like Dario Anthropic, who is now pretending to be a perfect little angel, and we will continue to do so, he said, referring to Dario Amodei, the CEO of Anthropic, maker of the Claude AI chatbot. Amodei said in a Saturday essay that AI companies should slow the pace of AI development. Quote, we already have tremendous criminal and regulatory power over these companies, Trump continued. There is a sick conspiracy going on against AI and data centers, and the only one that is happy about it is China. Whoever wins AI wins. We're leading China and all others, and we'll continue to do so. Conspiracy theorists, treasonists, traitors, and leakers, beware. Okay. Even as the American public and members of his own party grew increasingly skeptical of AI, the president has framed the technology's continued growth as an economic and geopolitical imperative. Communities that reject AI data centers will wind up backwards and poor, he warned recently. And in Ireland last weekend, he was even blunter. Whoever wins AI wins. Well, that's true. He's not wrong about that. You know, do I think he knows everything about AI? No, I don't. Was it Mark Beal? Is that who I had on? Sam, Mark Beal?
9: Yes, and he was the former director of AI strategy and policy at the Pentagon.
0: Probably up on my YouTube channel. If you're not subscribed yet, joepags.com/YouTube or at Joe Pags, JOEPAGS, over on YouTube. The president is not all-knowing on this. He, of course, has advisors around him. There are a couple of things to think about. Number one, if we're not first in AI, China will be, and we don't really want to cede that to them. So for sure, we've got to keep on working on it here and staying ahead of them here. At the same time, if there's a real fear and a real chance, even 10%, which is a lot, if you're the one who's at the end of the, you know, being dead, there's a real chance of AI somehow turning on humans and going beyond what it's told to do, then we've got to certainly reel that in. So saying no regulations, no oversight, that doesn't make sense. But at the same time, There are going to be no regulations and no oversight at all with China trying to beat us to it, because they want to say we now own AI. And he's right when he says whoever wins AI wins. We got to be very, very careful about that. Are you concerned? Let me know. Go to joepags.com, scroll down, click on contact. I'd love to hear from you. Meantime, Gary Burnson, former CIA, he set up our response in Afghanistan in 2001. Keep it here.
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22: Tonight, mostly clear with a low of 67. For tomorrow, sunny and hot with a high of 91. Tomorrow night, mostly clear with a slight chance of showers and a low of 68. 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

0: the guy who's in charge of the station in Afghanistan to get bin Laden and to get that country. He ran Bagram. He actually commandeered a hotel there. He's going to continue now. Gary Burnson on what he was told to do. What was the operation after 9/11 to get bin Laden and others? Did we know that bin Laden went to Pakistan? Did we let him go there or did something else happen? Now part two with Gary Burnson.
1: You know, yesterday there was one of the speakers at the 9/11 memorial was talking about, you know, Saudi Arabia and the fact that they still haven't gotten justice because the Saudis had involvement. You know, the point I would like to make on that is that there were individuals in the Saudi government that were involved. There were radicals. I wouldn't say that it was an overall policy of the king himself to do that.
0: Right.
1: But were there people who were radicalized in the Saudi government that provided support to Al-Qaeda? Yes.
0: Amazing. It's Gary Burnson. The book is called Jawbreaker.
1: Yeah, the book I wrote about this was Jawbreaker many years ago.
0: You got to go get it. You got to go get it. 25 years later, I think that we've forgotten
1: a
0: whole
1: lot. It was a bestseller.
0: And it should be a bestseller again. We're going to push it as hard as we can. Let me ask you this. When it comes to bin Laden, I'm glad that you said he wasn't an asset because they were saying his name is Billy Smith and he's an asset from Maryland.
1: No.
0: Come on, that's stupid. But having said that, did we purposely let him go from Afghanistan to Pakistan? Because how does this guy get away? He's 6'6".
1: No.
0: You were all over Tora Bora. How did he get there?
1: I allowed food to go into him so that I could kill him, and we sent in a Blue 82. That's an 18,000-pound device. We bombed him with B-52s and with B-1s. I mean, we had an all-out battle for 16 days trying to kill him, and we had like 60 guys down there. And then I spent $4 million building, you know, putting together 2,000 tribal guys. We called it the Army of the Eastern Alliance because the Northern Alliance, who I seized the capital with, were Tajiks. They didn't want to go into Jalalabad because that's Pashtun land. They didn't want to go into another tribal area that was not their own and have a fight with those guys. So I had to build a new force down there with a different tribal group. And it cost me $2 million, actually $4 million. So he didn't get out because we let him out. We did everything possible to kill him.
0: Right.
1: A Delta Force unit on foot got close, but then their guys got trapped behind them, and the squadron commander had to make a decision: do I push forward to where he thought bin Laden might be, or do I have to save? I had a squad of guys behind him that were trapped that he didn't want to die. He had to save his guys.
0: Right.
1: There's a book. It's called Kill Bin Laden by Dalton Fury. That was the name that Tommy Greer, the squadron commander of Delta Force, used to write the book Kill Bin Laden. He was a very, very fine officer that had been an enlisted man, then an officer in that unit in Delta Force. So, you know, we worked quite well with the Army. They had really distinguished people there. I got full cooperation of the Army there. The only problem was this. The only thing I asked for at the end that I didn't get was I wanted 800 Rangers because I wanted to block the back side.
0: And you would have stopped them had you had those.
1: And they didn't give it. And the reason was the formula that we had used was small number of American CIA and SF with tribal units, and we were hammering those guys. But I knew at the very end to kill bin Laden, I was going to need a larger group of Americans for concentrated firepower on the ground. And they just wouldn't make that decision. And there was actually, you know, there was General Mattis, I think he was a full colonel then, was down in Kandahar. He wanted to come up to help me, but they wouldn't let him.
0: Why? Hey, you know, that sounds like a boring question, but I mean, why not?
1: This was the first time ever that CIA had the point. We had the point because when there was a meeting at Camp David after the attacks of 9/11, the president asked Donald Rumsfeld, how long is it going to take you to do the invasion? He said it would take 6 months to organize, you know, agreements with the Russians and the Pakistanis and everybody else to get forces in. He was horrified. And Kofor Black, the chief of counterterrorism, sitting behind George Tenet, the director of the CIA, said, Mr. President, if you put me in charge, I'll have flies walking on their eyeballs in 6 weeks. And the president said, you're in charge.
0: Nice.
1: And so the DOD was horrified that these CIA guys were calling the shots and running everything. So when they did the Iraq war, it was like Rumsfeld told his guys, this is the big show. We don't need those CIA guys. We don't want them telling us what to do. And so he went and did this. Look, I have nothing but respect for the guys, our brothers in the armed forces.
0: Yeah.
1: My son is an Army officer, too, in the 82nd Airborne, was a captain. And my daughter was a naval officer. So I have, you know, and I was in the Air Force years earlier before. So, you know, all the respect due there to the military. But this was a unique opportunity for the first time ever. CIA was the point. He was deciding on the missions, where we were going, designed the entry points. And I would ask the military and they provide the support to me as we were doing that. And it was kind of a unique experience.
0: It's Gary Bernstein. Get the book called Jawbreaker. It's unbelievable. Also, check out his book called Stolen Elections. You'll learn a lot from that. So he gets to Pakistan. Does Pakistan know immediately that he's there? And why doesn't our so-called friend, our ally Pakistan that we give money to every year, why didn't they tell us immediately, come and get him?
1: Great question. Of course they knew. They let him cross. They helped him. They flew years later, we find out they flew helicopters in there. They met with him. They wanted to keep him alive. They wanted to keep that option alive because the Inter-Services Intelligence Directorate of the Pakistani Armed Forces, their intel guys, are not our friends. You know, we have liaison with them, but they have their own interests, and their interests were supporting Islamic fundamentalists. They fell in love with those fundamentalists. They used them in Pakistan, and they used a lot of them against the Indians. Remember, those I mentioned the third guy in that group in Maktab al-Khidmat was Mohammed Saeed. But in addition to the Lashkar-e-Taiba, they had the Jammu Kashmir Liberation Front, Harakat-ul-Ansar. They had all these Pakistani militant groups from Kashmir that they were in love with for, you know, two decades. And they did terrorist attacks against the Indians nonstop. So, you know, bin Laden was just, you know, another member of that club.
0: But even that said, if he got there from the Tora Bora fight, by the time he got him, he must have been in Pakistan for 10 years. Why so long? Why didn't we get him?
1: He spent time in Iran, too.
0: Okay, so he was moving.
1: He spent time in Iran, and then essentially he was relocated back over there, but he was right next to the Pakistani Military Academy.
0: Wow.
1: But we had reporting that he was in Iran for years, and I do believe that the Iranians would provide him protection. There was conflict between the Shia and the Sunnis, you know.
0: Well, I was going to say, bin Laden was Sunni and Iran is Shia, but they still wanted to give him cover?
1: Well, they did at that point because, you know, we were the greater enemy, the great Satan. But, you know, when the Taliban seized control of in the early 90s of Afghanistan, they went up to the city of Mazar-e-Sharif, and there was a Iranian consulate. And the Taliban just took all the diplomats down to the basement and executed them all.
0: Oh, wow.
1: And the Iranians were pissed. So they sent like a couple of brigades to the border. They were going to invade and attack them. And then they decided not to. But there was hostility between those guys, serious hostility at times.
0: Did we know, how long did we know that he was where he was in Abbottabad? Because I guess he'd been moving around, but then he ended up having a complex.
1: When they learned, and I know the guy that found him, one of the key people that found him.
0: Yeah.
1: And they used a doctor who identified him, a Pakistani doctor. That doctor sadly got arrested and didn't get out of the country. The people that were on the ground working with him, they did get out of the country, but that Pakistani doctor was arrested, and I believe he's still in jail. But once they found him, they moved pretty quickly to do that. And my understanding is, and I was not in the agency when they did get him, but the truth was the two people that pushed it the hardest to go get him were Petraeus and Hillary Clinton, and that they really did force Barack Obama's hand. Of course, they tried to make Barack Obama look like a hero, but his people didn't want anything to do with it, and they actually set the whole thing up so that he couldn't back out of it.
0: Let me ask you something off the beaten path just for a second. I want to get back on topic. Why did Hillary Clinton want Gaddafi dead? Do we know that? Because she was celebrating. You know, we came, we saw, we shot him like a dog. I mean, she was like bragging about it. It seems as though that was something personal. What was that?
1: Yeah. Well, you look, Gaddafi did Pan Am 103.
0: Right.
1: You know, and killed a whole lot of Americans. You know, and
0: don't get me wrong, Gary. I'm not sad that Gaddafi's dead. He got what he had coming, but we had him under control. And Libya, without him in control, becomes much less manageable. So I just wondered why she thought that was necessary. Manageable,
1: but he was a terrible problem.
0: Yeah.
1: And in those days, Democrats were not as insane as they are now.
0: Right. That's true.
1: Okay. You know, it's like, you know, after looking at the Democratic Socialists of America, I kind of miss Bill Clinton.
0: I'm with you. Hey, listen, man, Bill Clinton actually wanted to close the border and get rid of illegal aliens. So that's another topic for another day. I just wondered if there was something personal there, because after what Reagan did to Gaddafi, we pretty much got him under control. And he was doing, come and do anything you want, just don't kill me. Then we ended up pushing him out and killing him anyway.
1: I know. Look, I'm not here. I'm not a great fan of Hillary Clinton. But the truth is the truth. She and Petraeus worked together, colluded together to ensure that bin Laden was eliminated.
0: Good.
1: And it's the truth. And it was the people in the Obama, circle around him would have blocked, but they were put in a position where they didn't have much of a choice.
0: Well, listen, if you're going to force my hand, I will say good job on Hillary Clinton. First time I've ever said that in my life. It's Gary Bernstein. Yeah. Jawbreaker is the book. Go and get it. Let's get to what the rules of engagement were and why the beep were we in Afghanistan for 20 years just to hand it back to the Taliban at the end.
1: Look, when we entered
0: Afghanistan. What were we supposed to do?
1: Look, when we entered Afghanistan, it was a country that looked like it was in the 6th century.
0: Right.
1: Women and children were virtual slaves of the worst kinds of Sunni extremists. And the United States did a lot of good things there. We set up schools, we built hospitals, we built roads. We did some good things. And we paid a price. We had losses. In the last 3 years before Biden surrendered the country, there were virtually no law. There were like two or three people a year that were killed. I mean, more people get in car accidents in the States, you know, soldiers. We weren't losing any people. We've been in Korea for 70 years, been in Europe there. You know, we had invested a lot there. And remember something else. Bagram Air Base was the single closest air base to China.
0: I know.
1: Why would you want to give that up?
0: Just you wouldn't.
1: The capabilities of SIGINT alone for listening and this and that and force projection in that part of the world. Bagram, I seized Bagram. Okay, I had the battle front right through the middle of Bagram. We had guys in the control tower pulling in airstrikes on the other side of the base in the fight. And I flew in, grabbed Bagram, used it as a logistical head, then went in and seized the capital, you know, with the Northern Alliance.
0: Well, why does he leave like he did? Why does he give Bagram up? And can we take it back? That's our air base. We built it.
1: It was actually built by the Soviets a long time ago.
0: Really?
1: We fixed it up, though. Oh, yeah.
0: Okay.
1: Look, when I landed there, it was a big base, and there were hangars and aircraft destroyed. The roofs were there was only two buildings with roofs on it. One of those buildings, we shoveled it out and put plastic up around the walls, and it was like I used it as like a headquarters for just a couple of days. But then I went into the city and seized a hotel and made it my headquarters and told the managers of the hotel, leave or I'm going to shoot you. This is mine now. We held that
0: there you go. Yes.
1: For years, you know.
0: We didn't build it. We remodeled it is what we did.
1: We rebuilt it. And when I went in there, there was only a dozen of us. And then 300 Brits came in, special air service and special boat service guys down at the end of the runway. And then we started building the base up. And, you know, it went from zero to 30,000 people at that place.
0: Why does Biden leave like he did? Did Biden leave for a photo op for the 20th anniversary? Is that what that was?
1: Yes, he did. It was insane. Giving that up was the... Listen, not since 1841 and Lord Elphinstone was there and with McNaughton, and they surrendered Afghanistan. They were at Bala Hazar, and the 14,000 of them were wiped out. Has there been such a disaster, military disaster, in history? Wow. Biden is right up there. That is the single worst military disaster, the surrender of Afghanistan in 250 years.
0: Right.
1: Joe Biden is an imbecile. And there was absolutely no sense to do what he did. No strategic sense. We could have reduced it down to a special forces mission with a small number of agency. Look, there were many other options. It didn't have to be 100,000 or nobody. We could have held the place with 2,000 guys.
0: It's Gary Bernstein. Go and get his book called Jawbreaker. It's an amazing tale, true story of exactly what went down after 9/11. You didn't expect to be there for 20 years, right? A presence, yes, but a so-called war for 20 years didn't make any sense.
1: If you were to talk to Kofor Black, who was the chief of counterterrorism, his vision was a special mission, special forces type mission.
0: Right.
1: He didn't expect you know, 30,000 people at Bagram or 100,000 people and contractors on the ground.
0: Right.
1: We never envisioned that. And the big army got in there and they went wild. They just kept building and building and building, you know.
0: Yeah.
1: We didn't need to have it that large. It was overdone.
0: Well, I have you, and we've only got a couple of minutes left, and we got to do this again very soon. With your knowledge and your expertise, now that you're not in right now, but you're seeing what's going on with Iran, how does that end? Because originally the president said the Persian people, the Iranian people, might have a chance to get their country back, might be the only chance they get. But we don't appear to be doing anything to help them do that. I know that we armed the Kurds a little bit, but the Kurds kept the arms, whatever. Well, how does this thing end? It can't go on forever because there's no appetite for it here, Gary. There just isn't.
1: Right. Look, I support the fact that, look, people don't realize that Iran has 95 million people. It's a very large country.
0: Yeah.
1: They had 2,000 ballistic missiles and missile launchers. They were the dominant force in the Middle East, and Donald Trump has defanged them.
0: Right.
1: And that needed to be done, and we needed to destroy their nuclear material.
0: Yes.
1: And so the Obama administrations and the Biden administrations were secretly facilitating and allowing the Iranian Islamic fundamentalists to grow in power. They did nothing to limit them. The JPOA, that agreement was a disgrace, a total disgrace. And so they have had their Air Force destroyed. Their Navy has been sunk. A couple of tiers of their leadership have been removed. Look, conflict, war doesn't happen in a day or even in a couple of months. I would ask people to be patient. Give the president a little time. Don't keep asking me, is it done? Is it done? Is it done? They have done a remarkable job of defanging the worst threat on the planet, and it was done with the United States and with thousands of sorties also done by the Israelis. And I think that there have got to be covert programs where they're trying to arm and build an opposition.
0: There's more there. The whole thing is up right now on YouTube, joepags.com/YouTube, joepags.com/YouTube. Got to hit a break here. We're back after this.
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0: You know, by listening to my show, I love cars, but what if I told you your car can be a spy? 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
0: In the aftermath of 9/11, we were attacked on 9/11. We didn't know exactly how we started the Afghanistan war, how we started the war in Iraq. It turns out Gary Bernstein was in the CIA, and the CIA was directing things over in Afghanistan to go and get the bad guys. And he got very, very close to getting bin Laden a few times. And at one point, he says, they just need 800 Army Rangers. We can get him right now. He's in Tora Bora. They knew that that's where he was, and he did not get the okay. Ended up getting him in Pakistan later, but from the way Gary tells it, bin Laden went to Iran for a while in between, which is a very strange person to be bedfellows with, because one was Shia, one was Sunni, but they were all against us, so I kind of get it. That entire thing right now, if you want to share it, go watch the whole thing on video, joepags.com/YouTube. Another big hour coming your way, including Kay Hill next hour on the Joe Pags Show.
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13: This is a Fox News alert. Restrictions rejected. I'm Lisa Lacera. The Supreme Court has turned away President Trump's mail-in ballot restrictions for now, allowing states to continue sending out mail-in ballots under the same processes they've used for years. The administration has asked the High Court to require states to adopt a uniform envelope style and submit lists of eligible voters to an online portal. The Postal Service could refuse to deliver ballots to states that didn't comply, but Democratic state officials sued, arguing the president has no constitutional authority to set election rules. And the Trump administration ending rules intended to limit greenhouse gas emissions.
14: The Environmental Protection Agency is repealing coal and natural gas power plant rules that the agency says cost the industry $300 billion. It marks the latest shift by the Trump administration away from climate initiatives put in place by former Presidents Obama and Biden. President Trump has dismissed climate change concerns as a con job and is increasing federal support for coal and natural gas facilities he says are needed to unleash American energy when electricity needs are higher than ever. Environmental groups are threatening to sue the new regulatory rollbacks, arguing the EPA has a legal responsibility to protect the public from pollution.
13: Fox's Jared Halpern at the White House. Kentucky Republican Mitch McConnell was back in the Senate this evening for his first vote since June.
15: Time to get back to work.
13: McConnell had been hospitalized after a fall and had largely not been seen. He issued a statement reading in part, "I'm not quite back to 100%, but I've assured Leader Thune that as I continue with physical therapy on the advice of my doctors, I'll do my best to be present for tough votes." President Trump has nominated Kimberly Greenwood, the wife of God Bless the USA singer Lee Greenwood, to serve as U.S. Ambassador to Barbados and the Eastern Caribbean. 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